0: had at the end of his life, right?
1: Love comes in many forms. Yeah. And then when your dad, who took care of you, and you have the opportunity to take care of him, yeah. you're growing in your bond of love and responsibility for each other as son, as father, but also as just human beings. It's how do we love each other? And in every step of the way, it's a great example.
0: Yeah, it's amazing. And you mentioned this throwaway culture too. That's something that's always frightening me, this throwaway culture, that none of it matters. But it all matters, right?
1: It all matters, especially human life. And it's not something to discard. It's not something that's temporary. And it's not something that if it becomes, life becomes inconvenient, then you just move it away and get something a little bit more productive.
0: Yeah.
1: That's not life. It's with all of our beautiful and perfect flaws, that's humanity. And we embrace it. We embrace it with great joy. We embrace our ups and our downs, our crosses, and our resurrections. It's all of it. That's what makes up human life, and that Jesus shares it with us.
0: It's beautiful. I got made a copy of the article. I recommend it to you, too. First Things website. I'm on the board of Catholic Health, and all of our health systems out on Long Island participate in one consortium together. I think people need to read this. It's a good thing to read about. It's good reflection.
1: Thank you. And it's something for us to reflect on as people, not only as Catholics, but people of goodwill. And what do we want from our society for each other?
0: Now, I got to tell you, speaking of, you know, the respect and dignity of human life. So Sunday, I'm just sort of once again looking through things. And on YouTube is the mass that you celebrated, confirmation, for young people with special needs. So I'm watching this mass. I have to be honest with you. I'm getting tears in my eyes looking at it. And it was a gentle, beautiful celebration. Your heart seems so real and present in it that you say, wow, this is a great moment for the Archbishop, too.
1: I got choked up a number of times at that mass, and the amount of real love, it connects to this article I wrote that all life is beautiful. And it doesn't mean that it doesn't get hard sometimes. I looked at the moms and the dads and the grandparents and the brothers and sisters, and if they have a child that has some special needs or some disabilities, that comes with a cost. And I looked at their love and their sacrifice and their patience. And those confirmandi, those who received the gift of the Holy Spirit, they were brought in from families who believe in God, who want to follow the church, and want to share this with their children also. And all of those young people, They had different disabilities. There's not just a cookie cutter type thing. So it was autism, and some were Downs, some were hearing impaired. There's a number of things of different types of struggles, but what was shared was this great gift of faith, coming together as a family of God and knowing that the Holy Spirit is with us. Again, I couldn't have been more moved and thought it was just so beautiful.
0: And just as a viewer of it, even the music, you know, because it was guitar music, so that I guess it would be easier for those folks to process to the atmosphere, in a sense.
1: There's a few of them who even the loud music or that loud organ yeah. Could be startling. And just to be aware of that yeah. and make sure that we have a setting that they can participate in. And it was so much joy. It was a powerful moment to confirm all of them. And the other moment I liked, I don't know if you saw it on the video, was we all took a picture together at the end. And it was just, it's the same wonderful chaos you'd find anywhere in the world. Everyone's trying to figure out where do I stand and how do I stand and who gets together. And as we're standing there, I'm like, this is the family of God. Yep. This is all of us, and we're all part of it. And I was so honored and overjoyed to be a part of all of it.
0: And even watching it on video, I would encourage you again, take a look at this on video, because you see the church. And that's the church.
1: It's bigger
0: than we could ever imagine, the church.
1: Correct. Beautiful. Yeah,
0: it's a great thing. These last 2 weeks, we've had Holy Trinity, of course, this week Corpus Christi. A lot of preachers are always nervous about these weekends. I'm never nervous about them at all. I don't understand. But they say, oh, the Trinity is so hard to preach about, or Corpus Christi. You know, this is a time of year where a lot of priests are celebrating the anniversaries of their ordination, which for us is kind of a big deal. It's a day that we mark this beautiful beautiful commitment and this beautiful vocation that

0: we've been called to by God and the Spirit through Jesus. So there's something.
1: So I understand powerful. You have an anniversary coming up in 2 days. It's yeah. your anniversary. How many years?
0: Only 38.
1: Only. Well,
0: many more to go.
1: And muitos años, many more
0: thank
1: years
0: you,
1: to 32 years for me. I was ordained during the weekend of Pentecost.
0: Oh,
1: so
0: that's great.
1: A couple of weeks ago when we were celebrating Pentecost. It's a great reminder of the Holy Spirit's with us. It's the birth of the church, and being called to serve as a priest still fills me with great joy.
0: Yeah, I love it too. And I think the idea that we were not ordained in a void, right? We have classmates and friends, so we always get together for our anniversary. And
1: those are important moments to celebrate yeah. and to commemorate and just do something fun also to,
0: yeah,
1: to show that. Yeah.
0: Yeah, that's what we do too. We have a meal, we have dinner together and stuff. That's great.
1: Good.
0: So it'll be hot dogs and hamburgers for 38. That's all right. It's legit.
1: That's okay. A great meal.
0: Right? Why not?
1: Why not?
0: Now, we have the USCCB coming up. So next week, you're going to be in, it's in
1: Orlando,
0: Florida. Right? Next week. So there's a meeting. I think we should tell people, no, there's a meeting usually in Baltimore, and that's always in the fall, right?
1: Right. And then in the summer, we changed the locations and this year. And it's because different bishops are flying in from all different parts of the country. So we just try to be cognizant of, you know, if you have to travel far 1 year, maybe you're going to be a little closer the next year. And this year it's in Orlando, Florida, and it's all of the bishops from the United States Conference of Catholic Bishops, and we'll meet over a number of topics. I know you're going to be present there with the Catholic Faith Network.
0: Absolutely.
1: And look forward to seeing you there and all of my brother bishops and the topics that we're going to cover.
0: And I think like there'll be some probably important issues, I'm guessing, coming up because, I mean, we have this whole idea of war these days that we've been talking about and just war and stuff. I'm assuming that's eventually going to get addressed in some kind of statement, I would think, right?
1: We'll look at those sort of statements
0: yeah.
1: and we'll look at what the Holy Father has been sharing with us. And he's been so spot on with his comments in showing how he's a true shepherd who is preaching and living peace and justice and doing so in a way that is also calm
0: yeah.
1: and peaceful. It doesn't call each other to beat each other up, but in good ways to address the issues head on and do so in the context of gospel values.
0: Sure, sure. Now, I kind of have like courtside seats for these kinds of things, you know, so
1: sure.
0: I'm sitting there watching. One of the things that always edifies me in a very real way is the fraternity of the bishops, which I don't know that everybody even understands that all the time, but there is a fraternity among you that's a real caring and sort of loving brotherhood in a way of supporting one another too, right?
1: You're absolutely right. I look forward to these meetings.
0: Yeah.
1: I don't dread them. And one of the things I like besides the topics and the important things that we're addressing is the opportunity just to see my brother bishops and to ask them how they are. They ask me how I am. We can also share some of our issues or problems and saying, what's your best practice on this? Or sometimes we even one up with each other saying, well, you think that's a weird issue or that's strange. You know what I was dealing with? But it's good to see them, and I look forward to having us back together.
0: You may just have the best story this time around. We'll have to see.
1: We'll see.
0: I don't know. Yeah. You know, because this is the first one, I guess, since you've come here, right?
1: This is my first USCCB since coming to New York, correct? And I get to see my brothers for the first time.
0: They may want to know how you're doing.
1: I think they're going to ask. That's right. Yeah.
0: Now, talk about this book, because I know you're excited about it. I saw you signing a copy of this beforehand, right? The
1: correct.
0: Book with...
1: we're going to talk with the yeah. author. She's going to come on eventually, but it's we're going to talk about a couple of books.
0: Mm-hmm.
1: It's I'll tee this up. It's the first book we're going to talk about is Change the World, Start with the Children.
0: Right.
1: But the author, who's going to be on momentarily, and I wrote this book. It's about a home for orphaned, abandoned, vulnerable, at-risk children that was founded by a Catholic priest, Father William Wasson, back in 1954. And he founded these homes in 9 different countries, including Mexico, Honduras, Haiti, Nicaragua, Guatemala, El Salvador, the Dominican Republic, Peru, and Bolivia.
0: Wow.
1: And tens of thousands of children have been raised in these homes over the years. And the thing about it is these homes change the lives of countless children for the better. It's right where the Catholic Church needs to be. It's what our

0: society needs, and to see children's lives changed for the better is not only inspiring, but it's faith into action.
1: Sure.
0: It's what our church looks like. And this organization, this family, this mission called Nuestros Pequeños Hermanos changed my life. I was a volunteer at one of the homes in Mexico back in 1989. So you could do the math in your head of how many years that is. But I was 21 years old.
1: Wow.
0: And I've been part of this mission ever since. And we're going to invite the author of these books to come join us, because some of the stories behind the children's lives and why we do what we do are inspiring.
1: Mm.
0: And I think it can encourage us also of how do we live our faith in our normal days, in our normal lives.
1: I don't want to give the whole thing up, but I think at your installation mass, didn't one of the kids do a reading at your installation mass?
0: Correct. We've got this book. It's called Do Not Discard, and it's about his life. It's the installation mass, my very first time I celebrated mass here in New York, the first reading was read by a young man who grew up in our home in El Salvador.
1: Uh-huh.
0: His name is Sam, and he has this great story of inspirational story of starting off so hard that he was discarded, basically thrown into a garbage can, and then found and bounced around, and finally at age 9, his life was taking a very different path and wound up at Nuestros Pequeños Hermanos, and then was raised there, and he's now thriving. He's a teacher, he's married, and doing so well. Talk about we respect and promote life, the dignity of life. These are great stories of that, and they're living stories of real people. And if you read this book, you'll not only get a glimpse of my life, because my story is in there. I used to run these homes in Central America, and specifically in El Salvador. But you also get a sense of what the vision of NPH is about, and what does some missionary activity in the church look like.
1: Boy, there's a thread through this whole thing already, huh?
0: That's right.
1: It's beautiful. Well, if you send us a question, okay? If you have a question for the Archbishop, the Catholic Channel at SiriusXM.com, and we use your question on the show, you're going to get an autographed copy of this book by both the author and the Archbishop, too. So it's kind of worth a question.
0: Absolutely. Write in, and those make the conversations interesting also.
1: That's great. When we come back, we're going to be joined in studio by the author of this inspirational novel based on true stories. Marlene Byrne will be with us. She's going to join us to talk about her book, Save the World, Start with the Children. That's coming up next on this edition of All Good Things with Archbishop Hicks on the Catholic Channel, SiriusXM.
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0: Mercer Ships is bringing services to countries that would otherwise never be able to access those services.
1: We just see people that need help. 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

0: Welcome back to All Good Things with Archbishop Hicks. I'm Monsignor Jim Vlaughan. We're joined now by author Marlene Byrne, who writes inspirational novels based on true stories, to talk about her book, Save the World, Start with the Children. Welcome to All Good Things with Archbishop Hicks.
1: Marlene, welcome. Bienvenido.
2: Thank you so much for having me. I'm so delighted.
1: Great to see you and always to be back with you. You know, before we went on break, I explained to the audience and to Monsignor that I got connected to this mission called Nuestros Pequeños Hermanos, Our Little Brothers and Sisters, back in 1989. Yeah. And an amazing mission that really changes the lives of children. And then anyone who's involved with the mission, it changes our lives also.
2: Yeah.
1: And so I explained a little bit about that. So as you've come on the show today, can you just share with us how you and I first met?
2: Yeah. So I got involved with MPH through my parish, St. Mary of the Woods in Chicago. The kids come up and go to different parishes, and they dance and they sing, and they really get people involved in understanding the mission. And that's how I started. And then I ended up on the board, and our international board meeting was in El Salvador, where you happened to be living at the time.
1: So about 2006?
2: Right.
1: Okay.
2: So we met in El Salvador. 20 years ago.
1: 20 years ago. And it was a great first meeting. And we've been friends ever since.
2: We have.
1: You know, you've embraced this mission from the moment you saw it's making a difference in the world. It makes a difference in particular children's lives.
2: Right.
1: And you've given so much of your own time and your heart to it. But you've also taken time to write about it.
2: Yeah.
1: So how many books have you written so far about NPH?
2: So I've written 3 books about NPH. And really, I always say the Change the World, Start with the Children, I really didn't write. If you remember, I had written my first book about Juan Manuel, and we'll talk a little bit about him. But and then the NPH came to me and had an old manuscript of Father Wasson's, and he had written it in like 1972. And he had talked about how he raises children. He really saw himself as making sure that the children were raised in a way that they would contribute to society, that they would have an education, be unconditionally loved, as you just talked about. So we took that manuscript and decided to make it relevant because it was before all the orphanages were open, and you and I worked on this together.
1: We co-authored this together.
2: Yeah, right. And took his words and really gave a good, not only understanding of what NPH is, where it came from and where it is today, but also what is the practical approach to raising those children in those homes.
1: And we wanted to make sure that his vision and his mission got captured, that we can document it.
2: Right.
1: And so we not only talked about what he taught in the past, but then we included some stories of how his philosophy, his vision really has worked to change lives for the better.
2: Yeah. I say to anyone, if you ever go to one of the NPH homes, and I really, you can, any 9 of them, it will change you forever, and you will not believe the joy and you lived there. But it's a wonderful place that is doing right by children and educating them in a sense that they are coming out, you know, far ahead of where they would ever be.
1: I always said that to people. If you want to understand what NPH is, visit one of the homes because you might think it's a place that is

0: that is sad
1: yeah.
0: or dark
1: orphanage.
0: Or depressed. Yeah, yeah, it has this connotation
1: yes.
0: to
1: yes.
0: it. And yet
1: yes.
0: it's the opposite. You
1: right.
0: find you see joy, you see
1: right.
0: well-adjusted children,
1: right.
0: you see children who are going to go on
1: right.
0: and make a future. One of the things I like about his philosophy, one, it's grounded in faith
1: yes.
0: in our Lord and Savior Jesus
1: yes.
0: Christ. It's why he started everything. But two, he had a real understanding that he didn't want his children, the children that were being raised in these homes, just to have a handout
1: yes.
0: to receive something.
1: Yes.
0: But they needed to learn to be responsible
1: yeah.
0: so that
1: yeah.
0: every day, every child has a task, a chore, or something they have to contribute.
1: Right. Right.
0: And then they give a whole year of service back to the home
1: mm-hmm.
0: after
1: yeah.
0: they've been raised
1: yeah.
0: there.
1: Yeah.
0: And people have asked me, well, aren't there children who just walk away and said, you can't force me to do this?
1: Yeah.
0: I never met a single child
1: yeah.
0: who did that. They learned the lesson that
1: right.
0: we've received a lot, but if you received
1: was
0: a lot,
1: the norm.
0: Then
1: yeah.
0: how do you give back?
1: Yeah,
0: and
1: exactly.
0: he wanted to make sure they were giving
1: yeah.
0: back to the
1: yeah.
0: world and making
1: yeah.
0: the world a better place, too.
1: I always tell, you know, being a parent myself, the principles that he used to raise the kids at MPH are perfect for any parent. We all want our kids to have a good education, to be responsible, to be loved unconditionally, to work. Work was one of his responsibilities. You
0: Correct.
1: Are a contributor to this home. You are a contributor to this family. And it makes, you know, it's the same thing we say to our kids at home, right?
0: Faith, hard work.
1: Yes.
0: And he said, do so in a context of unconditional love.
1: Yes.
0: And it's a great formula.
1: Yes.
0: I think anyone who reads
1: yeah.
0: this book not only will get a glimpse of the mission of NPH,
1: yes.
0: but it shows the proper way to raise children
1: right.
0: overall.
1: Right. Yeah.
2: How is it fueled? Like, how do you fuel this effort?
1: He was in charge a lot more than I was.
0: So
1: I mean,
0: it's a great question. It's,
1: yeah.
0: it's all private fundraising. We don't rely on governments. We'd rather say, this is who we are as a Catholic Church, and we're going to run it with our own identity
1: right.
0: and our own principles and values. And so we're on to raise the funds for ourselves. The reason I met Marlene at her parish is I sometimes would travel with the children and they would sing and dance at different
1: yeah.
0: Catholic churches
1: yeah.
0: and we'd celebrate Mass. And but then it was that bridge, that
1: right.
0: connection. So that's some of the ways that we fund
2: Can we help
0: the mission.
2: Here, though? Like, can we help via a website
1: and,
2: or something?
1: And there are, yes. NPH USA has a website. There's an international NPH fundraising effort. But it is a multitude and generational group of people that are so dedicated to Father Washington's mission and to the things he does for children in these countries. It's really beautiful.
2: That is wonderful.
0: It's something to support. I want to make sure you have a little bit of time to talk about one of your other books,
1: oh, yeah.
0: and that's Music Has Legs.
1: Yeah. Oh, okay.
0: And so that was the first book that
1: right.
0: you wrote.
1: Right,
0: and if you read Music Has Legs, just like Do Not Discard, you're going to see a little bit of Archbishop Hicks in there
1: yes.
0: because at that time when these two, Juan and Sam, were growing up at our houses, it's their stories,
1: mm-hmm.
0: But I'm living and working there the whole
1: you're
0: time.
1: You're a very so, big part of it,
0: so
1: yes.
0: So you get a little glimpse
1: yes.
0: of my life also. Tell us about his life.
1: So if you go back to Juan, we'll start with him. I was on the board of directors and asked by Archbishop at the time and a group of people in Chicago. Shriners had, he had a very terrible cleft palate, and he also had two prosthetic legs. He had lost his legs in a fire as a child. So a very complicated boy, and his face could not be done with Doctors Without Borders and some of that. So Shriners was willing in Chicago to bring him to Chicago, but he would have to go in and out for a number of years. So what was asked is if our family, and there were a couple of other families, would be willing to host him when he was not in the hospital and before he went back to El Salvador, where Archbishop was living at the time. And I didn't know I was going to have a second boy until a few weeks beforehand. And I think you had decided that Juan couldn't get through the airports by himself and he needed some help. So we ended up with two boys coming to our house.
0: From NPH El Salvador. That's
1: so
0: right.
1: So one is Juan, and that book is about Juan and his music. He loves music and his journey to get his cleft palate fixed at Shriners. And the other book, Do Not Discard, is Sammy, who is still with us and really has become sort of part of our family. And I always say he picked my third child because it is it's really been a gift.
2: Wow. That's beautiful. Great stories.
0: They're amazing stories, transformative stories that are inspirational and really touching.
2: So we can all get involved. We can all be a part of this.
1: Yeah.
2: And

0: certainly we can pray for these people who are, the sad thing about these stories is they're relatively unknown internationally, aren't they?
1: That's right. And over the years, the mission of NPH has expanded too. It started only taking care of a small group of orphaned boys. And then very soon, Father Wasson said, we're taking care of boys and girls. And then we're going to make sure they get an education. And then from there, we're going to make sure if there's people in the village around who need

0: in many ways.
1: Yeah. What a great gift.
2: It starts with an interesting story about Father Wasson, who a young man stole from his church, right?
0: His poor box.
2: His poor box. And the judge was going to put the young boy...
0: In jail.
2: And Father Wasson did not want that to happen. And so the judge said, well, then you have to take him. And he said yes. And I think that is truly the foundation of NPH.
0: It's the Holy Spirit right there,
2: right.
0: isn't it?
2: Everything that has been asked of Father Wasson, could you come to our country? Could you help with the St. Damien Hospital? Could you? The answer was always yes.
1: Wow.
2: Yeah.
0: I always say he didn't start with a strategic plan. He didn't start with this whole vision. And he didn't have it funded. There was a need. Yeah. Someone asked him to help.
1: Yeah.
0: He said yes, and it's continued to grow with this beautiful mission.
1: And that's the footsteps of Christ, right? No strategic plan.
0: Right? That's right. And you just follow the Lord wherever he asks you to go. And you've been doing that, Marlene. Yeah. You're an inspiration to me. Yeah. And thank you for sharing the books with us. Yeah. If anyone, I know Monsignor asked about how you can get to know a little bit NPH and NPH USA and do some of the funding.
2: Yeah.
0: But if people want to read one of your three books, how do they find that information?
2: The easiest way is to order them from Amazon. Amazon
0: okay.
2: is, started as a bookstore. So yeah, it is. They are all on Amazon. I think they're here at St. Patrick's as well.
0: Well, we put a few of the books
2: bookstore.
0: In St. Patrick's gift shop also.
2: Yeah.
0: So if someone wants to buy
2: they're
0: one of the
2: New
0: books,
2: York, they can,
0: they could pick a copy up. Yeah,
2: exactly.
0: Good.
2: Exactly.
0: Thank you so much for being with us. God bless you.
1: Great.
2: Nice. Yeah.
0: And bless you and the NPH family.
2: Yes, absolutely.
1: Continue to pray for them. When we come back, we're going to talk to legendary Rock and Roll Hall of Famer Dion DiMucci, devout Catholic and iconic singer-songwriter, about his faith, his music, and the re-release of his classic song, Abraham, Martin, and John. That's coming up next on All Good Things with Archbishop Hicks.

0: maybe have it for me.
1: Lunch, dinner, anytime. Antoni Ravioli of North Massapequa.
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6: Welcome back to All Good Things with Archbishop Hicks. I'm Monsignor Jim Vlahan. Well, here to talk about his faith, his music, and the re-release of his classic song, Abraham, Martin, and John, is a devout Catholic, an iconic singer-songwriter, Dion DiMucci, who's best known for his number one hits, Run Around Sue, Teenager in Love, The Wanderer, to name a few. I was a teenager in love. Before we listen more about that, let's listen to Dion singing.
7: Yo, Dion here, The Wanderer. You know, I put this song, Abraham,

Pam, Martin, and John together more than 50 years ago, and it went gold. It sold more than 4 million records. I'm bringing it back because now, more than ever, the world can use a song of hope. And I pray that this song gives you a glimpse of a state of love that does exist. And it's for us to work at it and make it real in the world. And remember, great men are never gone.

0: We welcome the great Dion to All Good Things with Archbishop Hicks. How are you, my friend? Great to see you.
1: I'm well. Thank you, Monsignor.
0: Meet Archbishop Hicks.
1: Hey, Archbishop Hicks, how are you?
2: Archbishop Hicks is fantastic, and I'm even better now that I'm meeting you. I'm such a fan of music in general, and anything that connects music, faith, hope together, it's worth talking about, it's worth celebrating. So thank you for being on the show.
1: Absolutely. My pleasure. It's a joy to be with you. I'm a little challenged with this, so I didn't know who I was talking to.
2: No, you're doing great. You're a natural. You're a pro right there. It's I have some challenges myself of which direction I should be looking at all times, but it's you're doing great, Dion. And, you know, you obviously, when you sing, you can tell that you are a man of faith and that you do have hope in the Lord. And it comes out in different ways. You grew up in the Belmont section of the Bronx, and you were baptized right there at Our Lady of Mount Carmel. So with just some of your background of being Catholic, some of your background of faith, as a child, as a teen, what was your faith life like?
1: There was no depth to it at all. I kind of felt the beauty around me. I felt the truth and the goodness and the warmth and the love. And I felt it around me through my aunts and uncles and being in church, especially on a cold Christmas night where everybody's caroling and there's like harmony in the church, you know? Everybody's saying the Lord's Prayer at one time, you know, and you're a little kid, you know, and you're like, wow, something's going on here.
2: So you had an encounter with the divine, with some peace and quiet, and just having some, like you said, some harmony that you experienced there in those church celebrations with family.
1: Yeah, you know, I grew up in the Bronx. My parents were always arguing like, 24/7. And they...
2: That's real life.
1: I got a hit record when I was like 17 years old, you know, a teenager in love. I wonder why. And off I went. I knew nothing about business, Archbishop. I didn't even know I was in business. It was just kind of bragging rights in the neighborhood. You know, hey, look at me, you know. I got a hit record, you know. So I got a jacket with my name on the back and all that kind of stuff, you know. And I got involved in, you know, with the gangs and the drugs and the alcohol. And things started, you know, that's a progressive kind of way of life, that addiction and... And it wore on me. And I think in 1968, I came into a

0: 12-step spiritually based program, which was gleaned from the disciplines of St. Ignatius of Loyola, these 12 steps. And I got involved in this program, and lo and behold, by working these disciplines, I come to know Jesus. He became very real in my life. I had a spiritual experience where the Lord appeared to me. And to be honest with you, I've never been the same.
1: Once we have an encounter with the true one and living God, with the Lord, with Jesus himself, nothing's the same. And for you, it's interesting, you are describing a life of tasting some fame and fortune, but also the things that come with it sometimes, some addictions, some struggles. And it seems like your faith, Jesus, has been the compass of how you have you've stayed on a course of hope, of goodness, of some relationship of love in your life.
0: That's absolutely right, you know, because the world is very complicated and, you know, tumultuous, especially now, you know. And, you know, if you're looking for answers and you're looking here and you're looking there, or you're a kid and you're growing up in a home and one parent is saying this and the other parent is saying, your head gets split in half. But when you know Jesus, all you have to do is be right with him and let the whirling dervishes whirl. You know, you just...
1: Correct. He conquered the victory. He's given us the gift of eternal life. We trust and surrender in him, and that changes everything. I always say that moment that your mind and your heart and your soul has realized that Jesus is real, not just a concept or a theory, that he loves you, always is walking with you. You're never alone or abandoned. And once you're convinced that is real, well, then that's life-changing. And you're a perfect example of that, of how you've lived with him in your life and an encounter with him.
0: Well, without him, Archbishop, all the pressure of life is on me. I have to figure everything out.
1: Well said.
0: And with him, the last, I would say, because I'm 86 now, I have three beautiful daughters. I've been married 63 years. I've known my wife over 70 years. Like, I have 12 gold records on the wall, and I was inducted into the Rock and Roll Hall of Fame. But the central part of my life is Christ. That's the foundation, and that's where all the love and peace and security and health and wisdom and direction and just everything I was always looking for, I found in him.
1: Thanks for being able to articulate and share your faith in such a personal and a wonderful way of how you are able to express that. By the way, Dion, how old did you just say you are?
0: I'm 86.
1: You look fantastic. You look absolutely fantastic. 86 years old. Keep on going. And you said you and your wife, Susan, have been married since 1963, I believe. Yep. What's the secret? Right. What's the secret to success of such a long-lasting marriage?
0: To be honest, now I could say, well, it's our faith, really, because, you know, we're both shoulder to shoulder walking towards him. We're not just facing off on one another, you know? And, but I've loved this girl ever since I met her. She was 14 when I met her. I was 16. Archbishop, could I give a plug for a book I wrote?
2: It's a great one.
0: It's called The Rock and Roll Philosopher and all that. And it's all about life lessons and, well, reflecting on life events. It comes out with life lessons. And all through the book, there's maybe 160 photos with Sam Cooke and Jackie Wilson and Frankie Lyman and Eddie Cochran and Gene Vincent and all these, Chuck Berry and all the friends I've had over the years for like over 50 years. So I've been around a while. I got some

0: stories and I put them in the book.
1: And that's The Rock and Roll Philosopher. I look forward to that. I'm sure it's a fascinating book to read and just to share some of the experiences you've had. You know, just thank you for re-releasing Abraham, Martin, and John. We saw that clip of it, but what was impressive about the clip was not only your beautiful voice and the music and the lyrics behind it, but it's what you said about it. You said back in the day when it was released, there was a lot of strife in the world and a world that didn't understand where the next steps were going to be taken and just a lot of confusion. And we are living something similar right now. And you said the world right now needs some hope. And you re-released it so that you could bring some of that hope through the gift of music. So thank you for doing that. And I know that you are coming on tour. You're going to be coming to New York. So if you are coming to New York, when is that? And where and how can we see you?
0: Well, I'm going to be at the Fulton Sheen Center on June 11th. I'll be telling some stories and playing my guitar and sharing how I wrote a lot of these songs. Then we're going out to Westbury Music Fair, Theater in the Round, on Long Island. I think that's on the 20th, mm-hmm. And that should be a lot of fun.
1: Well, I wish you all the best with that tour. Thank you for sharing your music, your faith, and just your journey with all of us today. God bless you.
0: Thank you, Archbishop.
1: Great being with you.
2: Good to see you too, Dion. We'll see you again soon. Hey, when we come back, we're going to be joined by Dr. John Cuttleback. He's professor of philosophy at Christendom College since 1997. He's going to talk about his book, The Intentional Household. That's coming up next on this edition of All Good Things with Archbishop Hicks.
3: 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Spanning 97 acres, Queen of Peace is thoughtfully designed to welcome generations of families seeking comfort, dignity, and sacred spaces. 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Whether choosing in-ground burial or mausoleum memorialization, Queen of Peace is more than a final resting place. 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
5: We hold in our hearts a universal truth, a mission greater than any one man, rooted in the vision of Blessed Michael McGivney and waiting to be lived out through us as Brother Knights. Who will bring light to a world in need? It's your turn to defend what's right, to lead with courage, to serve with faith, and to answer the call. The time is now. You are born a man. You become a knight.

0: Thanks for joining us at All Good Things with Archbishop Hicks. I'm Monsignor Jim Vlorn. Joining us now to talk about his book, The Intentional Household, is Professor of Philosophy at Christendom College since 1997, Dr. John Cutterback. Welcome to All Good Things with Archbishop Hicks.
1: Thank you so much, Monsignor.
0: Glad you're with us.
2: John, thanks, it's Archbishop. Great to have you with us. And I'll tell you, I love the title of your book. So it's The Intentional Household, Living as If People Matter. It's a great kind of provocative type of title. And as you wrote that book, when we read it, what can we expect? What are some of the themes that you have in this book?
1: Well, Your Excellency, I kind of at the heart of it is rediscovering an astounding plan of God that as a society we've tended to set aside for what life should be like in the home. And in a sense, it should be ordinary, but to really do it according to the plan of nature, according to God's plan, has become extraordinary. And rediscovering this, I think, is really the great issue of our age. It's kind of the center of what we need to do. And it's going to give concrete direction for doing something better according to God's plan in our homes.
2: And one of the things I understand in your book is you say that the household used to be the center of daily life, but modern society has dismantled that. What do you mean by that? What do you mean that it used to be the center and how we might reclaim that?
1: Well, I think Your Excellency, the part of the thing here is that it's not that people intentionally said, hey, you know, this household thing, you know, and granny and grandpa, all that stuff, it's got to go. But we unfortunately subtly shifted our priority more towards kind of success in the exterior forum. And that led us away from this more natural center of life. That now we see the consequences. We see the astounding unhappiness. We see the astounding disconnection, especially that our young and our old are suffering. And so this is what particularly kind of clues us in. Wait, we need to rediscover an ordinary and ancient wisdom, but it's something that most of our great-grandparents, grandparents, lived. And that those of us of kind of more our generation, if I may put it that way, have maybe seen or heard about it. But so many young people have no idea of something that should be ordinary, that's so much richer and closer to God's plan, that we're going to need to change by focusing again on the simple, ordinary things in daily life in the home.
2: I really love that. And another point in your book you make is that it seems that for many of us, it becomes harder and harder to have an enduring relationship, something that maybe used to be very easy. You just assumed that you were going to create relationships, they were going to endure. And it's not only in the family that those relationships are, but it's hard to create them in the workplace, at school, in our neighborhoods. It's, does that go back to the household and where that starts? And then what are some of the suggestions you have of intentional ways of creating enduring relationships?
1: Sure. I think you're spot on. I think it is home is the home of relationship. By God's amazing plan, that's where we are formed to recognize how we really live in the presence of other people and live in relationship with persons, which prepares us, of course, for our relationship with the Lord. So it, in a sense, it's right there to take hold of. We need to go back to those simple things. Porch time, work time together, leisure in the home and work in the home. These are the two simple things. They're right there. It used to be so common. Everyone would be on the front porch, right? They were sitting around the fire, working together in the garden or working together in the shared store. But might look a little different, but there are these common ways of being together in a deeply human way that forms us, that gives us life, that shows us who we are, that we can rediscover if we set our sights on it.
2: You know, and you talk about those normal things of just working in the garden together. Monsignor and I have talked about the importance of just sitting down as a family for a meal. And it could be as easy as just sharing a little plate of spaghetti or something like that.
0: Sure.
2: But those moments together are very significant. Just one last thing. One of your titles is chapters titled

0: Technology is sometimes is challenging for the household. So technology, I think this is very timely because our Holy Father right now is talking about AI. So when you look at technology or AI, internet, any pieces of good advice of how households might manage those particular issues?
1: Well, so much there. Thanks for asking. I think we need to start with a clear, positive vision of the kind of relationship and presence that we want to have in our home. We have to start with that positive vision, and then we recognize, okay, here's where these technologies are going to get in the way. Otherwise, we're not going to be able to see clearly to know how to use them rightly, how to limit them, how to put them in their place. So we realize bodily presence in the home, paying attention to one another, being together in these richer ways. Think about that, I think, Your Excellency, and then, Monsignor, and then we can say, all right, so then we're going to get those areas. Here's how we're going to limit our technology. Here's how we're going to use it well, all in view of this great richness that we want to have in our daily life in the home.
0: So you're inviting us to really think about it, make a plan, be intentional, and instead of letting technology just control us and the household.
1: Exactly. Exactly.
0: If
1: Exactly.
0: someone wants to buy the International Household, how can they do that?
1: Fortunately, it's available most everywhere, Ignatius.com, and it's at Amazon. So I hope they'll be able to put their hands on it easily.
0: Wonderful. Thank you for writing it, and thank you for your time and sharing it with us today. Appreciate it.
1: Thanks so much.
0: God
1: Great to
0: bless
1: be with
0: you.
1: you.
0: Thank you.
2: I miss game night and pizza night and all of that when we were
0: So
2: kids,
0: important,
2: right?
0: And growing up, and families, I think many families are trying to bring things like that back in.
2: Yeah.
0: It might not be supported by everyone, but once they start, they realize there's something good about it.
2: It was great. That was a
0: Yeah.
2: wonderful way to grow up. So we have a couple of questions before we go, okay? Archbishop Josephine wrote, do the Roman Catholic scripture readings on Sunday match with the readings for the Eastern Rite Catholics? If they don't, how come? I've noticed it can be different on Sunday.
0: Sure.
2: Interesting.
0: It's a very good question
2: Yeah.
0: she asked, because under the Catholic umbrella, there's the Roman Rite, us as Catholics, and there's the Eastern Rite. And to her question, do they share the same readings every Sunday? And the answer is no.
2: Right.
0: It's we share the same Bible, so it's the same canon, the same doctrine. It's we all share that in common. But what's selected from the Bible to be read each Sunday, that's different. In the Roman Catholic Rite, our ritual that we celebrate, our cycle for the liturgical readings follows 3 years, A, B, and C cycle. For the Eastern Rite, that could be very different. It just might be one cycle. Also, in the Roman Rite, there's always an Old Testament, a New Testament was usually the epistle, and then the gospel reading. Whereas my understanding in the Eastern Rite is they don't always have an Old Testament reading, but we'll always include that epistle and that gospel. But they're different.
2: Yeah, interesting, right?
0: Yeah.
2: Well, if you have any questions for Archbishop Hicks, you can feel free to email them to CatholicChannel@SiriusXM.com. If we use it, you're going to get a copy of that book we talked about earlier. This edition of All Good Things with Archbishop Hicks has been sponsored by our friends at the Knights of Columbus, who are making lives better each day through the charitable works of their councils across the United States and the world. Their website is kofc.org.
0: Peace and all good things to you.
2: Now and forever.
0: Amen.
2: God bless. Good
0: Great
2: to be
0: being
2: with
0: with you.
2: You.
0: Thank
2: Same
0: you so
2: here.
0: much.
2: Thanks.
0: God bless.
2: God bless, everybody.
0: Hi, this is Archbishop Hicks, and you are watching Catholic Faith Network.
3: Observe a domesticated human family in their natural habitat, known to their species as the backyard.
4: Hey, you think I should light it now?
5: I think it's good.
4: Yeah?
3: Oh dear, someone is about to burn a pile of debris that's too tall, which can start a wildfire. Wait, could it be? Blimey,
4: oh,
3: it is.
4: It's Smokey.
3: It's Smokey Bear. What a legend.
5: Smokey. What's he
4: hey,
5: doing
4: it's
5: here?
4: Smokey. Sorry, it was too high. Right.
3: Watch as he astutely ensures that there's no wind and how he removes some of the debris to create a smaller, safer burning pile.
5: No, you
4: told me to make it
5: bigger. No, you said make it bigger, baby. The bigger, the better.
3: Take note
4: right.
3: of our fearless furry friend here, humans.
4: I appreciate it. Fist bump.

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3: Only you can prevent wildfires.

God is true to His word, always. What do we tell God whenever we pray? In Jesus, we find the true worship of God. Do not be afraid. Rather, be prepared. Each one of us a member of Christ. Each one of us a part of Christ. The word has been exposed. Let us now fulfill it. Ciao, mabuhay. You are watching The Word Exposed. Let us behold Jesus, the Word incarnate, revealing Himself to us in the Sunday readings. Today is the solemnity of the most holy body and blood of Christ. And in the Gospel according to St. John, the Lord Himself teaches us what His body and blood give us. Whoever eats my flesh and drinks my blood has eternal life, and I will raise him on the last day, says the Lord. This means that when we consume His flesh and blood, we partake of His eternal life. Then He also says, whoever eats my flesh and drinks my blood remains in me and I in him. Thanks to His flesh and blood, we are given the singular opportunity to be in communion with Jesus and with the Father. Friends, how do we approach the Lord's body and blood in Holy Communion? Do we look forward to eternal life with God? Do we rejoice in being united with God? These are the gifts of Jesus' body and blood. Let us rediscover the beauty and the depth of the Lord's body and blood, that we might live forever in communion with God.

First reading. A reading from the book of Deuteronomy. Moses said to the people, "Remember for 40 years now, the Lord, your God, has directed all your journeying in the desert, so as to test you by affliction, and find out whether or not it was your intention to keep his commandments. He therefore let you be afflicted with hunger, and then fed you with manna, a food unknown to you and your fathers, in order to show you that not by bread alone does one live, but by every word that comes forth from the mouth of the Lord. Do not forget the Lord, your God, who brought you out of the land of Egypt, that place of slavery, who guided you through the vast and terrible desert with its seraph, serpents, and scorpions, its parched and waterless ground, who brought forth water for you from the flinty rock and fed you in the desert with manna, a food unknown to your fathers." The word of the Lord.

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7: Second reading. A reading from the first letter of Paul to the Corinthians. Brothers and sisters, the cup of blessing that we bless, is it not a participation in the blood of Christ? The bread that we break, is it not a participation in the body of Christ? Because the loaf of bread is one. We, though many, are one body, for we all partake of the one loaf. The Word of the Lord.
8: One life in the one bread. We're celebrating today the solemnity of the most holy body and blood of Christ, Corpus Christi, Corpus Domini. And again, it is celebrated within the ordinary

many times, telling us that in the mind of the church, this solemnity should penetrate our daily lives, not only on Sundays, but the spirituality of the Eucharist, of our being one with Christ in His body and blood. Let us reflect on this beautiful mystery that must be the source and summit of our Christian life. In the first reading from Deuteronomy, we hear Moses sort of recounting to Israel. Moses behaves like a father, a grandfather, letting Israel remember, never to forget, the wonderful works God has done for them. How God looked at them with love. How God dealt with Egypt. How God freed Israel from slavery. And how God led the people to the desert where they were at that moment. They were wandering. Now, Moses reminds them of the many actions of God, not just one, but many actions of God, actions of love, actions of freedom, actions of mercy, making them one people. All of these actions made them God's people, God's chosen people, thanks to the many consistent actions of God. Now, in the desert, when they got hungry, when they got thirsty, God gave them the mysterious bread, manna. The word manna came from that expression. What is this? They don't even know it. But it is God's way of sustaining them, food to give them life. And also in the desert, God gave them water. So we could see that the giving of manna and water is part of the many, many other actions of God of love and mercy, making them one people, God's people. But at the same time, Moses had to remind Israel that even the lack of food, was a way to test Israel whether they would continue believing in God. They would continue obeying God's word and commandments. For the commandments of God, the words of God, are also our bread. The word of God is our bread, should give us life. So look at this wonderful configuration of many different aspects leading to life being by God, given by God to form one people. In the second reading, St. Paul talks about the Eucharist and the body and blood of Christ. We share in the blood of Christ in the Eucharist. We share in the body of Christ in the Eucharist. The blood of Christ. Blood signifies life. So when we drink of the cup of the blood of Christ, we are gifted by this participation in the very life of Christ. The blood is life. The body of Christ, the bread, in the form of bread, the body of Christ, which is the very person, the very personality, the very physicality of Jesus. We are being shared, we are being asked to share in the thought, the values, the actions of Jesus. And we are asked to share in the life of Christ, not only individually, but as one body. One life in Christ, we become one community. One person in Christ, we become one body. So, dear brothers and sisters, does the Eucharist lead us to unity or to division? This is the time, a good day, to examine ourselves.

0: 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But I did. 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Heart disease is America's number one killer. 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
9: The proclamation of the Holy Gospel according to John. Jesus said to the Jewish crowds, I am the living bread that came down from heaven. Whoever eats this bread will live forever. And the bread that I will give is my flesh for the life of the world. The Jews quarreled among themselves, saying, How can this man give us his flesh to eat? Jesus said to them, Amen, amen, I say to you, unless you eat the flesh of the Son of Man and drink his blood, you do not have life within you. Whoever eats my flesh and drinks my blood has eternal life, and I will raise him on the last day. For my flesh is true food, and my blood is true drink. Whoever eats my flesh and drinks my blood remains in me, and I in him. Just as the living Father sent me, and I have life because of the Father, so also the one who feeds on me will have life because of me. This is the bread that came down from heaven. Unlike your ancestors who ate and still died, whoever eats this bread will live forever. The Gospel of the Lord.
10: One life in the one bread. It's the solemnity of the Holy Body and Blood of Christ, Corpus Domini, Corpus Christi. And we really thank the Lord for sharing his life with us. This is the central point of our reflection. You know, Jesus shares his life, which is the life of the Father, through the Eucharist. It's all about how we live and how God sustains us in our life, life in him, through the body and blood of Christ. In the first reading, we are brought to an earlier history, no? The history of the people Israel, how they were formed as one people by God through many acts of goodness, of salvation, of liberation, taking them out of Egypt, leading them into the desert, forming them by His word, by His commandments. And when they got hungry, God sent them this mysterious bread, manna, and also gave them water. But the most important thing is God's word, His commandments that should give them life. The commandments of the Lord are food also that should nourish the life of people. But in all of these actions of God, they're all towards giving life to Israel, giving life to the one people of God, one life coming from God, and one people, Israel. Now, in the second reading, St. Paul talks about the Eucharistic celebration, where sharing in the one cup of the blood of Christ is sharing life with Jesus. For blood signifies life. And sharing in the one bread, which is the body of Christ, means sharing in the very person of Jesus, what He stands for. And this is not only a personal, individual communion of life with Jesus in the Eucharist, but it forms the community, the body of Christ, as one community. We receive the same bread, that means we have the same life. So all of us, though many, should be one, sharing the one life in Jesus Christ. What a wonderful teaching from St. Paul. And all of this will reach their culmination in the Gospel. The Gospel of St. John, the important discourse of Jesus, revealing Himself to us as the bread of life come down from heaven. So first, like the manna that came down mysteriously from above to feed the Israelites in their hunger and their need, Jesus says He is the bread come down from above. Yeah. But He is not like the bread eaten by His forebears, the Israelites. For the bread that He is His flesh. And while the Israelites, after eating the manna, died, those who will eat His flesh will have eternal life. My dear brothers and sisters, the manna, which was a symbol of God's love, has been surpassed by someone who comes from above and who gives His body and blood, not just for any life, not just to satisfy a bodily appetite or hunger, but to give eternal life, meaning life of God, sharing in the life of God. My dear brothers and sisters, sometimes we become very mechanical in our celebration and participation, no? Celebration of the Eucharist, participation in the Eucharist, and we miss out on the very core. We are given life. We are given participation in the very life of God through the body and blood of Jesus. That's why He promises those who eat His flesh and drink His blood will not die. And they will be raised up, no, to eternal life. Because the life that we receive is the life of God. But the center is Jesus. And it is in this common life coming from God through Jesus, in the power of the Holy Spirit, that we become one church, one body, with one life. It is sad that the Eucharist is becoming a battleground. Divisions, you know. Is it the Eucharist that divides us? Because if it is truly

0: the Eucharist, it is the life of Jesus, then it must unite us. Then what are we fighting about? Is it the Eucharist or something else? The word has been exposed. Let us now fulfill it. Hi, dear friends. I am Cardinal Luis Antonio Tagle, Archbishop of Manila. You are watching Catholic Faith Network. May God bless you.
1: Is faith unreasonable? Is it contrary to reason or in tension with it? St. Thomas Aquinas, in the 13th century, gave a lot of thought to these questions. But before speaking about Aquinas, it will be helpful to identify three fundamental mistakes about the relation between faith and reason. The first is skepticism, that is, the view that faith in itself is irrational or contrary to reason. Someone might say, well, faith cannot be proved, so it's irrational, or science has disproved religion. The second mistake is the flip side of this, and we call it fideism. This view agrees that faith is opposed to reason, and it says, well, that's not a problem. Let's just stick with faith. So a fideist might say something like, all we really need is the Bible, so stop worrying about what reason or science might claim. Now there's a third mistake. That's to say that faith is purely subjective. On this view, faith is only true for me. It's purely personal and interior. Now, against these three errors, St. Thomas Aquinas argues, first, that faith and reason are never truly in conflict. This is because there is a fundamental unity of truth, which is based on the order of reality. There cannot be something that is true according to faith and at the same time false according to reason or science. And likewise, truth is not purely subjective, nor is it merely private or personal. Because ultimately, the truth is based on something outside of the mind, that is, on reality. Now, because God is the source of reality, of everything that exists, He is the ultimate source of the light of reason and also of divine revelation and the light of faith. So, since both reason and faith come from God, and since truth is one, we can be confident that faith and reason will never truly contradict each other, because truth cannot contradict truth. So it follows then that if we find something that looks like a contradiction between faith and reason, either our reasoning is faulty or doesn't prove its point, or we are in some way misunderstanding the truths of faith. Aquinas makes a second important point. He says the Christian faith is eminently reasonable. Every day, in fact, you and I believe things that other people tell us, and we learn truths from them by trusting what they say. Now, in the case of faith, we trust in God, who is truth Himself. And God gives us what are traditionally called signs of credibility that show the rational warrant for accepting the claims of the Christian faith. For example, the miracles of Christ, which many people witnessed, or the enduring reality of the Church and the consistency of her teaching, which has perdured through two millennia of history. All the same, faith's mysteries in themselves remain hidden from view. Our mind is not able to fully comprehend them. Even though it's reasonable to believe them, and they are believable, and the signs of credibility confirm their truth, even with this, the truths of faith, like, for example, the divinity of Christ or the reality of the Holy Trinity, these things cannot be proven by natural reason. But by the supernatural light of faith, the believer embraces them without hesitation, without reservation, and affirms that they are true because God bears witness to us about them.
2: 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While you're there, be sure to sign up for one of our free video courses on Aquinas. And don't forget to like and share with your friends, because it matters what you think.

Holy Spirit, fill the hearts of your faithful and kindle in them the fire of your love. Send forth your Spirit, and they shall be created, and you shall renew the face of the earth. Let us pray. O God, who did instruct the hearts of the faithful by the light of the Holy Spirit, grant us in the same Spirit to be truly wise and ever to rejoice in his consolation. Through Jesus Christ our Lord. Amen. O Mary, conceived without sin, pray for us who have recourse to you. O Mary, conceived without sin, pray for us who have recourse to you. O Mary, conceived without sin, pray for us who have recourse to you. O Lord Jesus Christ, who have vouchsafed to glorify by numberless miracles the Blessed Virgin Mary, immaculate from the first moment of her conception, grant that all who devoutly implore her protection on earth may eternally enjoy your presence in heaven, who with the Father and the Holy Spirit live and reign, God forever and ever. Amen. O Lord Jesus Christ, who for the accomplishment of your greatest works have chosen the weak things of the world, that no flesh may glory in your sight, and who for a better and more widely diffused belief in the Immaculate Conception of your Mother, have wished that the miraculous medal be manifested to St. Catherine Labouré, grant, we beseech you, that filled with like humility, we may glorify this mystery by word and work. Amen. The Memorare. Remember, O most compassionate Virgin Mary, that never was it known that anyone who fled to your protection, implored your assistance, or sought your intercession was left unaided. Inspired with this confidence, we fly unto you, O Virgin of Virgins, our Mother. To you we come, before you we kneel, sinful and sorrowful. O Mother of the Word incarnate, despise not our petitions, but in your clemency hear and answer them. Amen. Our Novena Prayer. O Immaculate Virgin Mary, Mother of our Lord Jesus and our Mother, penetrated with the most lively confidence in your all-powerful and never-failing intercession manifested so often through the miraculous medal, we, your loving and trustful children, implore you to obtain for us the graces and favors we ask during this novena, if they be beneficial to our immortal souls and the souls for whom we now pray.

You know, O Mary, how often our souls have been the sanctuary of your Son who hates iniquity. Obtain for us then a deep hatred of sin and that purity of heart which will attach us to God alone, so that our every thought, word, and deed may tend to his greater glory. Obtain for us also a spirit of prayer and self-denial, that we may recover by penance what we have lost by sin, and at length attain to that blessed abode where you are the Queen of angels and of men. Amen. O Virgin Mother of God, Mary Immaculate, we dedicate and consecrate ourselves to you under the title of Our Lady of the Miraculous Medal. May this medal be for each one of us a sure sign of your affection for us and a constant reminder of our duties toward you. Ever while wearing it, may we be blessed by your loving protection and preserved in the grace of your Son. O most powerful Virgin, Mother of our Savior, keep us close to you every moment of our lives. Obtain for us, your children, the grace of a happy death, so that in union with you, we may enjoy the bliss of heaven forever. Amen. O Mary conceived without sin, pray for us who have recourse to you. O Mary conceived without sin, pray for us who have recourse to you. O Mary conceived without sin, pray for us who have recourse to you. And may Almighty God bless you, the Father, the Son, and the Holy Spirit. Amen.

0: Hi, everybody. I'm Monsignor Joseph Lamort, the Vicar General of the Archdiocese of New York, and you're watching the Catholic Faith Network.
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The Lord be with you. A reading from the Holy Gospel according to Matthew. At the size of the crowds, Jesus' heart was moved with pity for them because they were troubled and abandoned like sheep without a shepherd. Then he said to his disciples, "The harvest is abundant, but the laborers are few. So ask the master of the harvest to send out laborers for his harvest." Then he summoned his 12 disciples and gave him authority over unclean spirits to drive them out and to cure every disease and every illness. The names of the 12 apostles are these. First, Simon called Peter, and his brother Andrew, James the son of Zebedee, and his brother John, Philip and Bartholomew, Thomas and Matthew, the tax collector, James, the Simon of Alphaeus and Thaddeus, Simon from Cana, and Judas Iscariot, who betrayed him. Jesus sent out these 12 after instructing them, though, "Do not go into pagan territory or enter a Samaritan town. Go rather to the lost sheep of the house of Israel. As you go, make this proclamation: the kingdom of heaven is at hand. Cure the sick, raise the dead, cleanse lepers, drive out demons. Without cost you have received, without cost you are to give." The Gospel of the Lord. Praise be to you, Lord Jesus Christ. When Jesus calls us to be his disciples, he's not looking for people that have it all together.

In fact, the first 12 men that he called were not highly educated people, nor came from wealthy families. Most of them were fishermen. Although that we can assume that Matthew was probably wealthy due to his profession, as most of you know, Matthew, the one who wrote this gospel, was a tax collector. In Jesus' time, tax collectors worked for Rome and were known for getting rich by overcharging taxes to their own people. You know, I remember when I was ordained a deacon, 10 of us were at a building next to St. Agnes Cathedral. We were waiting to process to the cathedral for the ordination. As we were lined up, someone asked, "How do you guys feel?" Deacon Bob Reed, who already went to be with the Lord, said, "I don't feel worthy of this calling." Another classmate said, "None of us is." And that is the reality. God doesn't call us because we are worthy, but because of his mercy. Matthew starts chapter 9 of his gospel with Jesus' healing of the paralytic. And there's a whole list of miracles that follows. Jesus restored life to a dead girl. He healed a woman with a chronic hemorrhage. Then he healed two blind men, and also the man who couldn't speak because he was possessed by a demon. And the more he traveled through towns and villages, the more he realized the needs of the people. No wonder why Matthew says that Jesus felt pity for them because they were troubled and abandoned like sheep without a shepherd. But Jesus not only healed people, he also made them instruments of salvation to others. Matthew is the example. He cheated his own people. To the eyes of the people of his time, Matthew didn't have a chance because they looked at him as a man of bad reputation. But Jesus said to those that those who are well do not need a physician, but the sick do. Have you ever felt that you are being called by God and think you're not worthy of the calling? Just as Jesus called his first 12 disciples, he calls all of us. Whether we are worthy or not, we all need healing. We all carry interior wounds that only God can heal. Pope Francis often referred to the church as a field hospital, but the whole world is like a field hospital. Think about all the problems going on in the world now. Poverty, unemployment, political conflicts, human rights violations, and the list continues. If we do not let God enter our lives, we will walk like sheep without a shepherd. The Bible often compares humans with sheep. Some of the characteristics of a sheep are that they're vulnerable and they're very dependent creatures. They're also prone to wandering and getting lost. As humans, we also depend on God. And without God, we easily get distracted and tend to go in the wrong direction. You might have heard the saying that when people stop believing in God, they start believing in anything. This is what's happening right now. Many people are looking for fulfillment in the wrong places. Jesus said, "The harvest is abundant, but the laborers are few. So ask the master of the harvest to send out laborers for his harvest." Would you like to work for the Lord? He's always hiring. Jesus said that when you work for his kingdom, there's no seniority. You can start at any time, and the pay is the same. His reward is eternal life. I want to take this opportunity to ask you to pray for vocations, priests, deacons, religious men and women. Let us pray also for those already working in the field, because it requires a big responsibility. There will be times that we will be rejected when proclaiming God's kingdom.

During Jesus' time, even after he performed all these miracles, people still wanted a sign in order to believe. Jesus said, "This evil and unfaithful generation seeks a sign, but no sign will be given except the sign of Jonah, the prophet." Just as Jonah was in the belly of the world 3 days and three nights, so will the Son of Man be in the heart of the earth 3 days and three nights. Here Jesus was predicting his death and resurrection. Do you think that our generation is incredulous? I think that many young people now, and even some adults, are so distracted by social media and so many means of entertainment that they are not even aware of God's signs or the reality that we're facing. Do you expect to see a miracle in your life to believe? Remember when Jesus said to Thomas, "Because you have seen me, you have believed. Blessed are those who have not seen and yet have believed." Notice that in this passage, Jesus sent his disciples out to gather only the lost sheep of the house of Israel. Eventually, at the end of the gospel, in chapter 28, he gave them the final commission. He said, "All power in heaven and on earth has been given to me. Go, therefore, and make disciples of all nations, baptizing them in the name of the Father and of the Son and of the Holy Spirit, teaching them to observe all that I have commanded you. And behold, I am with you always until the end of the age." To conclude, let us remember that we're all harvest and laborers. As part of the harvest, we must be receptive to God's word. And once we receive it, we must ask the Holy Spirit to help us live our lives in obedience to God. And as laborers, let us bring this message of healing to our world that so much needs it. God bless you.

0: It is a peculiar search for the image of Mary in the sacred heart of the shrines of the Holy Land. In the cenacle, the first shrine of the custody of the Holy Land, we find the last holy image dedicated to Mary. It is useless to search the shrines of the Holy Land for ancient images of the Virgin, because the shrines all date back to the last century. We must give praise to the Friars Minor who, obedient to the Gospel diktat, while being extremely devout, have never depicted the Virgin in those shrines. They celebrate a moment of mystery in the life of Jesus, whose Gospel diktat does not include the presence of Mary. Instead, the Gospel diktat tells us about Nazareth, an international museum center of Marian art. It was Paul VI, a pilgrim in 1964, who wanted to go to the site of Nazareth. And it was here that he sensed, in this shrine of the Virgin in Nazareth, that new title of Mary, Mary, Mother of the Church. A title which he then announced in the council hall and which was applauded by all the council fathers. This title of Mary, Mother of the Church, is depicted in the upper basilica in Salvatore Fiume's splendid and immense mosaic that covers the entire apse of the basilica.
1: Le pareti a destra e a sinistra della basilica superiore.
0: The walls to the right and left of the upper basilica fulfill the prophecy that Mary recites and sings in the Magnificat: all generations will call me blessed. The walls are covered with images of motherhood as thought of by the different nations, peoples of the earth. The other shrine that still sings

0: Mary is Ein Kerem. Here we find dozens of ceramic tiles of the Magnificat in all languages.
1: La facciata del santuario, costruito evidentemente dal Barluzzi, presenta un mosaico che racconta il viaggio di Maria.
0: The facade of the sanctuary, built by Barluzzi, depicts a mosaic telling of Mary's journey to Ein Kerem. The upper basilica on the right side documents the five Marian titles, beginning with Mary, Mother of God, proclaimed at Ephesus, Mary, Help of Christians, with Mary spreading her cloak to welcome all peoples under her. Next, we have Mary, Mediator of all grace, with the miracle of Cana. Then we have Mary, Help of Christians, with the Battle of Lepanto, and finally, the dogma of the Immaculate Conception.
1: Auxilio dei cristiani con la battaglia di Lepanto e infine il dogma dell'Immacolata Concezione.
0: These are the major shrines that commemorate the presence of the Virgin in the life of Jesus. But the most special image is found only inside the Holy Sepulchre, in the wayside shrine, at the innermost point. There is an icon of the Virgin Mary depicted holding the jar of aromas, of ointments. One might ask whether it is the Virgin Mary or the Magdalene. But the icon is indeed that of the Virgin Mary. Only here at the Holy Sepulchre can one find this image.

0: 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They're our hope, our future. They're the reason Children International exists. And even when the whole world changed, the things that mattered most to us stayed the same. Giving children the tools they need to set their own goals and create futures free from poverty.
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5: What happens in Africa reverberates also in Europe or in the US. If things are not good in Africa, you do whatever you want, the people are going to flood towards Europe. It is not rare to find Africans wanting to blame everything that is going badly in Africa on colonialism. We don't negate history, but we should not allow ourselves to be tied down to history. We know that tribalism is rampant

0: any societies in Africa. And who is going to heal it? The only group we think should help in healing it is the church. To change a person, you begin with the mind. And the visit of the Pope is a message that always goes towards the formation of the mind. The thing that worries me is the question of...
1: Fortunatus Wachukwu is a Nigerian archbishop serving at the Vatican in the Dicastery for Evangelization, where he helps oversee its mission in some of the fastest-growing parts of the church. A biblical scholar and former Vatican diplomat, he has served in Africa and Europe, including at the Holy See's mission to the United Nations in Geneva and in the Secretariat of State of the Vatican. Now he stands at a unique crossroads, watching the center of gravity of Christianity shift. In this conversation with Catholic News Service, filmed at the Palazzo Propaganda Fide, ahead of Pope Leo's April 2026 visit to four African countries, we turn to the questions shaping the Church's future, and what the West can learn from a Christianity that is still alive and expanding. And we ask, as Catholicism in the West shows signs of decline, is Africa becoming the heart of the Church? This is Vatican Access. Archbishop Wachukwu, thank you for sitting down with Catholic News Service.
0: Thank you for having me.
1: Well, I'm at your house today. I'm in your offices.
0: Well, it's a pleasure having you here.
1: I want to talk a little bit about the future of Catholicism and how Africa plays a role in that. People say that the global South is where the church is growing. Do you see that Africa and the church in Africa is going to play an important role in the church's future, and what would that look like?
0: I think the church in Africa is already playing an important role. We must bear in mind that the church in Africa has grown from being a receiving church and is gradually becoming a giving church. And that is why we are talking of what I call the church of the sheaves. Because if you remember, in Psalm 126, the psalm that speaks of the return of the exiles of Zion, in verse 6, we read, they go out full of tears, carrying seed for the sowing. They come back full of songs, carrying their sheaves. My interpretation, our reading, is currently that those who went out in tears, carrying seed for the sowing, were the missionaries that came from the West, going to the mission countries, not only in Africa. They left at a time when we did not have the current means of communication or transportation. So most of them, at their departure, did not think they would come back. So their going was like a dying. And one can only imagine the amount of tears that flowed as they bade farewell to their beloved, to their loved ones. And so they fit perfectly the text of the Psalm, Psalm 126, verse 6. They go out full of tears. But they did not go empty-handed. They were carrying the seed of the gospel. So carrying seed for the sowing, they are the missionaries that went out. And they sowed the seeds. And the seeds they sowed have germinated, produced plants, and those plants are now producing abundant fruit. We are now living the time of the harvest, the time of the sheaves. So we see the harvest in Africa, all over the place in Africa. We see it in Asia. We see it in various parts of the world where the churches that grew from this missionary endeavor are now flourishing. And so we are at the moment of saying, they come back full of songs. Think of the songs, the joy in the African liturgy. They come back full of songs, carrying their sheaves. The young churches are now bringing in the sheaves which are the fruits of the sacrifice, the missionary endeavor of those heroes of our faith, the missionaries.
1: Is the church in Rome ready for African church leadership? Often, those who have followed the church and the media in particular have portrayed leaders from the African church and leaders from the European or Western church as being at odds in different matters like sexuality and church authority during recent synods. Do you see unity at risk if Africa is playing an increasingly important role globally?
0: Wherever you have two people, you have diversity of opinions. Even among Africans in Africa, we have diversity of opinions. Think of the situation in Rome. One thing I can tell you is that the church had been blessed with excellent popes. And these popes, from the time even before, but especially from the time of Pope Paul VI, have been very, very open and not just supportive, but also very encouraging to the African church. Think of the declaration of Pope Paul VI in Uganda in 1969, when he called the Africans that they have to become now the missionaries of their own continent. And then it was like telling the Africans that the church has become adult, no longer a teenage church, but an adult church. I'm going to come back maybe to talk about that. But then you think also of Saint John Paul II and how the amount of attention he gave to Africa, even calling the first special assembly of the Synod of Bishops on Africa. And then you think of his successor, Pope Benedict XVI, who called also the second special assembly on Africa of the Synod of Bishops. And then Pope Francis, all the openness. It was Pope Francis, for example, that brought me to Rome. And now we have Pope Leo XIV. Maybe people should know that once Pope Leo XIV was elected the superior general of the Augustinians, when he was elected superior general of the Augustinian order, one of his first trips, I don't know whether it was actually the very first, but one of his first trips was to Africa. So we have people, popes, that have been open to Africa and very welcoming to Africans. Is that a generalized thing? Of course, we have also people, Westerners, not just in Rome, but all over the place, that look at Africans with some diffidence. And they look at Africans as these immigrants. Even some priests and some people think that Africans, if not just African immigrants, lay persons, but even priests and religious, like people who were coming to take their jobs from them. And now, that is a mentality we are trying to help them to correct. And I go back always to the text of Psalm 126, verse 6, to let them know we wouldn't be here if there were no Europeans, no Westerners that sacrificed the most important, the most beautiful moments of their lives, of their youth, to come to our countries to preach the gospel. So we are not here out of accident. We are here as the children, the sons and daughters that came from the sacrifice of Western missionaries.
1: I'd like to pick up on that. I'm jumping around a bit from my plan, but because it's the second time you've mentioned the missionary activity in Africa, I was in preparing for this interview, I found a talk that you gave at the Gregorian a couple years ago online, and you said some very interesting things. For example, we criticize, speaking of Africans, we criticize colonialism, but then we bring it home. We have enculturated colonialism in the form of tribalism and ethnic supremacy. You also say, we condemn white supremacy, but in Africa, we often practice ethnic supremacy ourselves. And the last quote I'll read you is, in some places, people would rather accept a European bishop than a fellow African from another tribe. That is racism enculturated.
0: That is very true. And I still hold some opinion.
1: Can you give more context?
0: No, I can tell you, all of us criticize colonialism.

0: colonialism. And it is not rare to find Africans wanting to blame everything that is going badly in Africa on colonialism. And then I tell people, look at other countries that have experienced also colonialism. I take Ireland, for example. They experienced colonialism. They are not just there licking their wounds. They have gone beyond. Of course, we don't negate history, but we should not allow ourselves to be tied down to history. We have to go beyond what wounded us and find a show that we can go beyond our wounds. Colonialism was a very bad thing in history. We think of even the Shoah, of the Jews, for example. The Jews are not just there, staying there and weeping and wobbling on the ground. They keep the history. They don't want to forget what was done to them, but they don't let it pin them down. They have grown and they have gone far beyond. Now, this is what Africa should do. We should not just be there criticizing colonialism all the time and then remaining in the blame game. We should go beyond. Unfortunately, instead of working to go beyond colonialism, what we have done is almost, I put in inverted commas, enculturating colonialism. The evils that we criticize in colonialism, we now practice to our own brothers and sisters just because they belong to another clan, to another ethnic group, to another part, or even of the same ethnic group. And this, unfortunately, has crept into the church in some places. This is very dangerous because we know that tribalism is rampant in many societies in Africa. And who is going to heal it? The military have tried, politicians have tried, others have tried. The only person, the only group we think should help in healing it is the church. Why? Because the church gives a common ground to everybody, a common principle, the principle of loving not just like oneself. I have to underline that. Love your neighbor like yourself is not the basic principle of the church. That is Old Testament. Leviticus chapter 19, verse 18. It comes from the Old Testament. Loving your neighbor like yourself, almost as it were, making yourself the point of departure. No, Jesus changed that. Jesus said, loving your neighbor, no longer like yourself, but like I, Jesus, have loved. So all Christians have one point of reference, Jesus Christ, John chapter 13, verse 34. If we were to keep to what we take as our basic text, which is the Bible, for Christians, the gospel especially, we wouldn't have space for this new colonialism that presents itself as tribalism and ethnocentrism.
1: Many people, though, in the West will say that the church itself is part of colonialism's legacy.
0: No, the church, the people, the colonialists came looking for what they would take away. The church did not come looking for what it would take away. The church came looking for what it would give to those in need, the local populations. Of course, even as we have it today, we have people, politicians especially, people that are self-centered, who try to manipulate religion and use it for their personal interests. We had that also among colonial powers, among some colonialists. And so they tried to some places manipulate agents of the church. But the sincere, true missionaries had no colonial interests. Their interest was bringing new way of living, education, new way of healthcare, new way of hygiene. They were focused on the health, the life, and well-being of the people

0: to whom to brought the gospel.
1: What formed you spiritually growing up? You're from Nigeria. What were your early life experiences and how did they shape your vocation?
0: My vocation actually came especially from my father. My father was a primary school headmaster. He was formed under the Irish missionaries. And he believed very firmly, he imbibed the principles taught by the Irish missionaries. And that those were the principles he transferred to us. I must tell you that my mother was Anglican until marriage. So I began growing as a child on two legs, the firm leg of Catholicism and the other leg, weaker one, of Anglicanism. Whenever I went to my maternal home, my maternal siblings would try to make a mockery of me because of our devotions to the saints and the Blessed Virgin Mary and so on. And that pushed me early to start digging into the Bible to know how to prepare my defense when I met them. Now, at the age of five or six, they told me I started mimicking the priest that came to celebrate in my father's school. And that was only twice or thrice every year because the parish was so big. It had more than 50, 60 outstations. And the priest was coming to our part only twice or three times a year. And although I was small, whenever the priest left, I came to learn from my parents that I would go there and I began to mimic the priest. And I tried to tell them that I would be like that priest. His name was Father Emerenene. He later on became a Monsignor. That was the priest that baptized me. So at the age of 5, 6, I was already thinking of being like that parish priest. And my father started also giving me some religious books to read. Unfortunately, that dream, that lofty dream of a child, was cut short and destroyed in 1967, when at the age of 7, I experienced the most horrible thing any child would experience, the Biafran Civil War. I was a child of Biafra, and I saw my own friends, colleagues, overnight develop distended stomachs due to kwashiorkor beriberi, and they died.
1: What was the conflict about?
0: It was a conflict between Nigeria and my part of Nigeria, which took the name of Biafra and wanted to be independent. I don't want to go into the causes and so on, but the part of this part of Nigeria felt there was some bit of discrimination against it and felt, okay, if you don't want us inside, we want to be independent. And Nigeria did not want it. And so the civil war broke out. And it seemed that Nigeria used hunger as one of its weapons of war. And sorry to say, Nigeria had the support, tacit, or in some cases open, of most European countries of the time. And so I lost two of my sisters, not in combat, but to war, to lacks. And for 3 years, I saw the dreams of my childhood, you know, vanish, disappear. Thanks to God, the war came to an end. When the war finished, of course, you can imagine how I felt towards the rest of the Christians of Nigeria, because many of those who came to fight us were also Christians, not Muslims. The head of the Nigerian government, Yakubu Gowon, was a Christian. He's still alive. He's still a Christian. So I began as a young person to ask myself, how could Christians do such things to their fellow Christians? Of course, the Nigerian side had also the Muslims with them. but the

0: leader of Nigeria was Christian. Most of the generals and leaders of the Nigerian army were Christians. As a child, of course, I was asking myself, was it not possible for the Christians to reach an agreement? I came to know that the two leaders, Yakubu Gowon, Christian, Odumegwu Ojukwu, Christian, leader of the Biafrans, met in Ghana, and they were not able to reach a solution. Of course, they reached an agreement, a Buri agreement. Why were they not able to implement it? So the same feeling is a feeling I had when I heard of the Russian-Ukrainian war. People were telling me of, political, geographical interests, and I was asking them, excuse me, Russia is full of Orthodox Christians. Ukraine, full of Orthodox Christians. Which Christ are we worshiping? How can we profess to be sincerely Christians and we cannot sit down and negotiate and find meeting ground based on the gospel that we receive from Christ? This is a total betrayal of Christ.
1: So in a context like that, what does it mean that Christianity is growing? Are they rival Christianities? Is it all positive news that Christianity is growing in Africa?
0: Christianity is growing in Africa. What I'm talking about is, of course, Christianity has always tried to challenge the consequences of sin. What the origin of violence in humanity is not directly from God. It is from turning away from God. I will take you, maybe if you don't worry, I take you quickly back to the Bible a little bit. God created the human being, according to the Bible, to be his reflection, God's reflection. If we read Genesis 1, 26, 27, and God said, let us make man and woman in our image and likeness. So God made the human being in God's image and likeness. What does that mean? That God made the human being to be like a mirror or a camera focused on God, so that whoever looks into it does not see himself or herself, but sees God. That's capturing the reflection of God. And so God said to this human being, you must maintain me as a measure of what is good and bad. Eat of every fruit, but not that of the measure of good and bad. This is now Genesis chapter 2, verse 16. No? But then in Genesis chapter 3, man and woman did exactly what God said they should not do. And once they ate of that fruit, what happened? They changed their camera from being focused on God, capturing God's image, to doing selfie. So they started capturing their image. That is why once they ate of that fruit and God called them, their eyes were opened and they saw not God, but they saw themselves as naked. So which means, eyes opening is almost like a subtle way of saying that their camera was turned the other way and they began to see themselves and no longer God, because they had eaten the fruit of using themselves as measure. And so they began to see themselves. They became the center. And so God put them away from the place of intimacy with God. That's how at the end of Genesis chapter 3, they were moved away from the Garden of Eden. And once the focus was no longer on God, but on self with the selfie, violence came. And until today, all the cases of violence we have are the consequence of selfie in human relations. Look at them. It is about

0: me, about my interests. It's about me and my selfishness against my brother, my sister. Now, what does Christianity preach? Move the focus from yourself, return to Christ, the perfect image of God. That is where Christ says, I am the way, the truth, and the life. No one can come to the Father except through me. John chapter 14, verse 6. If only Christians were to know that they have the most formidable arm, weapon, for not defeating every violence, every misunderstanding, every war, we have it, the gospel. So the gospel, the church growing in Africa, means also the putting this weapon in the hands of many more people. Now we have the weapon. The challenge of the church today is to teach the people how to use that weapon, which is the gospel, and to reach the reconciliation and the peace and justice that that weapon brings. You know, I was amazed thinking of the theme of the Second Assembly for Africa, of the Synod of Bishops that was convoked by Pope Benedict XVI, the Church of Africa, reconciliation, peace, and justice. These are the things that flow from a good evangelization. We are now having the numbers. The challenge is to tell the people how to harness the weapon in our hands in making the numbers work.
1: When this interview airs, the Pope will be just days away from a four-country trip to Africa. He'll be going to Algeria, Cameroon, Angola, and Equatorial Guinea. Why does this trip matter beyond Africa? What should the global church, and in particular maybe people in the Western world, be paying attention to as the Pope goes to Africa?
0: This visit is very important because the world is no longer fragmented as it used to be, especially in our moment, since we started talking about globalization, and now we are talking about the era of social media. So we do not no longer have distances, as it were. We are all together. We form one single village. So what happens in Africa reverberates also in Europe or in the US. If things are not good in Africa, you do whatever you want. The people are going to flood towards Europe. So it is necessary. People are speaking, saying here in Europe, let us try to help them, help their country so that they will remain home. To change a person, you begin with the mind. And the visit of the Pope, the message of the Pope, is a message that always goes towards the formation of the mind. Think of his visit to Algeria. The symbol of the visit is that of two doves now drinking from a common cup, sharing peace. And that means telling people, peace is what we need. Algeria, I served in Algeria as secretary of the nunciature for 3 years in a difficult moment from 1999 to 2002. And I visited much of the country, even down south up to Tamanrasset, to the tomb of Charles de Foucault. I visited the tomb that is almost the desert sands are coming so close to the tomb at El Golea. And so I visited this country. Is a country where we have a very small, a tiny population of Catholics in a predominantly Muslim country. But the Pope is giving the message that the little sheep we have there is a flock that loves peace and that loves also to drink with the rest of the dove.

from the same cup of peace. So his message there is going to be certainly the message of peace. I understand he's going to visit the Grand Moshe Mosque, the Great Mosque, and then he is going to celebrate and then speak with the Christians, Catholics,

0: speaking of peace and sharing. He goes on to Cameroon. And that is, the message of Cameroon is very important because Cameroon stands at a meeting point between West Africa, Central Africa, Savannah Africa towards the north, and a bit moving a bit towards the south. So it's very central. And the problems, the issues we have in Cameroon are issues that we have in various parts of Africa. So the symbol we have there is a symbol we should be able to apply to every part of Africa. Think of the Bible lying below the image of the country. And then from the Bible, the cross of Christ coming out. So this is like saying the message of the gospel that brings us the image of Christ. The cross is not just the cross of death. It's the cross that is the embrace. The embrace that gathers people together, irrespective of their ethnic or tribal affiliations, irrespective of their political, social affiliations, in a country that is also the part, the English-speaking part, is facing some internal conflicts. This type of message of the Bible bringing Christ and trying to speak of, there is also another image of a dove, which means peace through the gospel and the presence of Christ. That is a very strong message. And so the Pope is going to be certainly talking about peace, reconciliation, justice, and peace. I don't know the text, but from the symbol, from the image, you can have the intuition that the Pope is going to be addressing these issues. You go on to Angola. Angola, as we know, for various years encountered wars. And so there was a lot of shedding of blood. Maybe that is why the color red is very strong in the symbol that we have in Angola. But then also we have the other elements of nature and then of family and so on, which means that the Pope is also going to be talking about the suffering of the people. He is going to be talking about the need to rise from the ashes and to move towards a better future.
1: Also mining?
0: Well, he's going to be talking about, I said we did not participate directly in preparing the Pope's visit. So I do not have any access to his texts. If I were requested to contribute, maybe when he talks about justice and peace, you cannot talk about justice in a country like that without touching things like the question of mining.
1: And the reason for that, one possible connection, Pope Leo has talked about artificial intelligence and many of the raw materials that go to build the data centers and the phones, you were talking about selfies earlier, come from mining in Africa, in places like Angola.
0: Well, that's true. Angola, but especially RDC, Democratic Republic of the Congo. And unfortunately, these are countries that are battered by the selfie, personal interests of people that are not thinking of the local populations, but are thinking of their own personal interests. The selfie in man that has turned man into agent of sin. So this is the thing that the gospel is trying to contrast, the tendency of selfie. The gospel is saying, change the camera. Return it to Christ. Now, I have to tell you, the expression, their eyes were opened, are found in two interesting moments. Permit me to just make this little digression. At the moment of the selfie in Genesis, when man and woman, people say they ate apple. No, what they did was twist what God said. God said, do not touch the question of judgment of good and evil. That belongs to me.

0: God wants himself to be the yardstick for measuring good and evil. So we should be focused on God. In Genesis chapter 3, that fruit they ate turned them, and they were focused no longer on God, but themselves. Think that in Genesis chapter 2, verse 24, the two of them were naked, but they were not ashamed. Why? Because they were not even seeing themselves as naked, because they were totally focused on God. But in Genesis chapter 3, once they ate of this fruit, we see their eyes were opened, which means the eyes turned. They began to do selfie. That eye, the eyes again turned again, opened again. In Luke chapter 24, if you read up to verses 31 and 32, these are the two disciples on the way to Emmaus after the resurrection of Christ. When they received the bread, blessed and broken by Christ, we read their eyes were opened. Exactly the same Greek expression that we have in Genesis chapter 3. We have it here. Their eyes were opened, but they did not see themselves. They recognized Christ. So it was like the selfie of Genesis was turned back and refocused on Christ through the Eucharistic bread that was blessed by Christ. So the Eucharist brings us back from selfishness to Christ. Are we able to bring this message to our people? The message of the gospel that makes us focus on Christ as a center. That is the challenge we have in our Africa and in the universal church.
1: The last of the four countries was Equatorial Guinea.
0: Equatorial Guinea. In Equatorial Guinea, I think the symbol there focuses mainly on symbols like the family and so on, but it also has a boat there. I think there again, the attention is on mission and then on the family life. That is also a place that the Holy Father is going to again be focusing on the mind of the people. It's just like saying he is going to tell the people a new mind for a new life.
1: Many people listening may have heard of these countries, but may not be able to identify them on the map. Do you have a sort of like a key for what they could be paying attention to, why they should tune into this trip, even if the Pope is not coming to see them and it seems like something far away? And
0: okay, I just tell you something, specific things about them. Algeria stays in the north, and Algeria is the dominant language in Algeria is Arabic. Of course,
2: St. Augustine also.
0: Yeah, St. Augustine is from there. That was the powerhouse of the Latin church in the first years of Christianity in Northern Africa. Hippo, that is today called Annaba. The Pope, thanks to God, is visiting there. Well, he couldn't have left it. He's Augustinian. And so it is what you could call Arab Africa. Cameroon is a meeting point between English-speaking Africa and French-speaking Africa. So you just come below, you come immediately sub-Saharan Africa, the first level there. As I said, from the West, Western Africa, and from Eastern Africa, they meet in Cameroon. From the North and the South, they meet in Cameroon. And so Cameroon, you have a meeting of French-speaking Africa and English-speaking West Africa also, they meet in Cameroon. Now, below Cameroon, a little bit below and towards the west, staying just below Nigeria, you have Equatorial Guinea. That is one of the few countries in Africa that speak Spanish. So you have the Pope also visiting Spanish-speaking Africa. And then Angola is a little bit farther.

0: You know, Angola is interesting. Angola was the scene or the seat of what used to be the Congo, where Catholicism stayed in the Middle Ages. The first Catholic ambassador that was accredited to the Holy See came from the Congo in today the Kingdom of the Congo, that is today Angola, today's Angola. The ambassador Mvunda left, I think it was about the 15th or the 16th, early 16th century. He was accredited to the Holy Father, to the Holy See, and he left by ship, traveling from Angola by sea towards Spain and Portugal, and then eventually, after various months, he arrived in Rome, but was already sick when he arrived. And when he arrived in Rome, he died. And the Pope then wanted him to be buried in Santa Maria Maggiore. He is the only African buried in the Basilica of St. Mary Major. So, to tell you how important Angola is to the presence of Christianity in Africa, presence of Catholicism in Africa. And this Angola today is Portuguese-speaking Africa. So, with these four countries, the Pope, with one shot, is taking Arabic-speaking Africa, French and English-speaking Africa, Spanish-speaking Africa, and Portuguese-speaking Africa in one shot.
1: I'd like to conclude by asking you, what worries you most about the future of Africa or the current situation now? Generally, it's a large continent. We didn't really have a chance to talk about Islam and the threat of religious violence. What are the issues that maybe we didn't talk about that keep you up at night?
0: Well, the issue that keeps me up at night most is what I touched, you mentioned at the beginning. And that was the enculturation of colonialism and colonialistic tendencies in the form of tribalism, in the form of ethnocentrism, in the form of clannishness that has dominated the political sphere. And where you have tribalism and clannishness and ethnocentrism, you have corruption. Corruption thrives because people don't work for the public good, they work for the preservation of their interests, because they know that when the leader of the group changes to another tribe, they might lose their job. So they try to make hay while the sun shines. So that is a danger. That is a major danger we have there. Another danger, which is close to that, is the danger of non acceptance. Unfortunately, if you go to the Arab North Africa, people speak of racism towards blacks in Europe, in other places. Well, I can tell you, we also have it very, very strongly in the northern part of Africa towards sub-Saharan Africans. So it is an extended form of tribalism, but now influenced by the difference of color. Because people in Northern Africa, many of them are of lighter skin complexion. And so sometimes they have a tendency to despise their brothers from Sub-Saharan Africa who have a darker skin color. That is also a challenge. Now, what about the challenge of Islam? I have to mention that violent Islam is not from Africa. I have to repeat that and underline it. Violent Islam is not from Africa. Well, you will say, I would even say further, neither Christianity nor Islam originated in Africa. Both of them came from outside. Now, if a person is a guest in your place, we ask the guest to behave himself or herself. So we are asking people who are exponents of Islam and Christianity in Africa to behave themselves. We have to behave ourselves in the continent. and represent exactly and live exactly what I really

0: religions preach. Islam from Salam says a religion of peace. Then let them be a religion of peace and not of violence and not of terrorism. Christianity, we say, is a religion of love, religion of the person of Christ. Then let us be a religion that speaks of Christ and not of trying to manipulate the gospel for personal interests and personal gains. This, the thing that worries me currently, is the question of manipulating religion, whether it is Islam or Christianity, manipulating religion for personal interests and personal gains instead of using or following religion for what it really teaches and what it really represents.
1: So I'd like to end on a positive note. Often Africa is described as being exuberant and the church in Africa being alive, whereas churches in Western European countries or even maybe the US can be described as sleepy or in decline. So what can Christians in the Western world learn from African Christians?
0: Well, the first thing I tell the Christians in the Western world is that God has made them hungry and they are passing a period of hunger so that they will be able to receive the fresh food that is coming from the mission lands. Because if the church were still to be luxuriant, to be flourishing in the West, I'm sure they would be feeling, oh, we are satisfied, we don't have need for these others. If you want to make a person enjoy food, you tell the person to fast a little bit. So God is making the West to fast a little bit so that they will be ready to welcome the sheaves that are coming back. And once they have imbibed that mentality of welcome, I call it the mentality of the mother who welcomes her child. Once that has been done, the church in the West will rise again from its trunks. I don't see the church in the West as dying. It is passing through a phase of hunger to help it welcome the sheaves that are coming home.
1: Archbishop Buchuku, thank you so much for your time.
0: Thank you very much.
2: Hi, I'm Brandon Potter from The Chosen, and you're watching the Catholic Faith Network.

Brothers and sisters, the Christian Bible is composed of two parts, the Old Testament and the New Testament. In fact, the word testament should in fact be covenant. And what is a covenant? It is an agreement between God, creator of heaven and earth, who wants to be a father, and God's people, who are invited to be children. The covenant is based upon God's word, and it is that word that we find in the Bible. In the Old Testament, we discover God's love for us in the laws, in the experiences, in the wisdom and the prophetic word that make up the Old Testament. All of this is outside of the human person and must be learnt as the human person is invited to become God's own child. This is the radical newness of the New Testament, for in the New Testament, the covenant is written on the heart, within the human person, and this

is what Jeremiah has already prophesied in the Old Testament. Let us listen to that prophetic word of the prophet Jeremiah. The days are surely coming, says the Lord, when I will make a new covenant with the house of Israel and the house of Judah. It will not be like the covenant that I made with their ancestors when I took them by the hand to bring them out of the land of Egypt, a covenant that they broke, though I was their Lord, says the Lord. But this is the covenant that I will make with the house of Israel after those days, says the Lord. I will put my law within them, and I will write it on their hearts, and I will be their God, and they shall be my people. No longer shall they teach one another, or say to each other, Know the Lord, for they shall all know me, from the least of them to the greatest, says the Lord. For I will forgive their iniquity and remember their sin no more. The New Testament as a concept actually means the blood of Christ poured out for us on the cross. Christ's life, his mission, his death on the cross, and his resurrection are what is contained in the books of the New Testament. In fact, according to tradition, the eight authors that wrote the books of the New Testament found the right words in their knowledge of the Old Testament to write their testimony. These eight are Matthew, Mark, Luke, John, Paul, James, Peter, and Judah. The New Testament is divided into four parts, just like the Old Testament. We can see this in the symmetry between the Old and the New. In the Old Testament, we have five books of the Torah. In the New Testament, four books of the Gospel. In the Old Testament, we have 16 books of history. In the New Testament, one book of history. In the Old Testament, we have seven books of wisdom. In the New Testament, we have 21 epistles. In the Old Testament, 16 prophetic books. And in the New Testament, one book of prophecy. The New Testament was written in the first century. All of the books were composed then and in stages. Undoubtedly, the foundational stage is the stage of Jesus, the preacher, preaching the good news of salvation. After his resurrection, his disciples continued to preach, but now they preached Jesus, who had been the preacher and now became the preached one, the subject of the preaching. In the middle of the first century, they began to write, and Jesus, the preached one, became Jesus, the written one, the one that we still have today, the one to whom we turn. And in order to turn to him, we read the New Testament in order to get to know him, to see him, to listen to him, and most important of all, to follow him so that we too can enter the kingdom of God.

0: Tanya, come here.
1: At boys and girls clubs, it's not just about trying new things.
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1: Or making contact.
0: Five, six, seven, eight.
1: It's not about exploring the future. It's about helping them build it. It's about taking steps to greatness.

0: about making a connection. It's about proving every kid and teen has what it takes. It's about people in our clubs who bring out the greatness in every kid who enters our doors. It's not just about being on stage. It's about walking across it. Great futures start here, and here, and here.
1: Or that the projections would be blood. Next Thursday?
2: I can't do Thursday, but I can do Friday.
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10: Attention travelers, next Tuesday a major hurricane will cause complete chaos throughout the city. 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
2: Join March for Babies, a mother of a movement.

Well, hello, everybody. It's wonderful to have you with us. I pray wherever you are that you know that God is with you exactly in the place where you are. Well, I want to say to all of you and to everyone around the world, Happy New Year. And I pray that this year is a year of great blessing. I've really got some things on my heart that I very much feel that God has put on my heart to say and to talk about. And I ask that the Holy Spirit would come upon us and be with us. I've been so excited by all the places and around the world that people are part of this. Last week when I was presented with the places that our ministry is going, and one of the things that they said to me was that we'd had people sign up or actually listen in 194 of the 195 countries of the world. I thought to myself, that's just a, surely that can't be right. And I've been reflecting in prayer this week about the 19th of July 1977, and you'll hear me talk about it during the week, about the Lord saying to me, I want you to proclaim my glory to the ends of the earth. And I remember about 6 months after that I had written that in my prayer journal, I went back with a big red pen and I wrote, this surely can't be true, I've just made this up. And here we are all these years ago, we are everywhere, with the exception of one country. And we're gonna need someone to go into a communist country and get behind the borders for that. And I was thinking of you, Peter, you know, with your hair regime, you know, you should be able to do it, you know. And then we've got all of them, every place. Last week they told us, as we were getting towards the end of the year, that we had sent out 28 million emails in the

last, you think about that. How many emails do you send? But we'd sent nearly 28. Well, I asked them if they would look again, and on the 31st, they told me we had just ticked over 29,014,000 emails. And why do we send them? We send them for a couple of reasons. We send them because we're searching for people who need Jesus. And we send them for another reason. We send them for people who are committed that they would know God even more. Now, if you look at social media numbers, the social media numbers are much, much bigger. And if you think about all the places where we're reaching and all the people who are blessed and all the people who tell us stories. Yesterday, I paced up and down my yard yesterday as I talked to someone in another city who was telling me all about the blue pages that they've discovered and the fact that there's so much there and they're only part of the way through. What might God do this year in you? What might God do this year in you? And that's a question many of us ask at the beginning of a new year, don't we? What's going to happen this year? But I sense something different. I sense something different. Let's go to the scriptures. Let's go to Joshua chapter 3, and we're going to read just the first six verses. Now, to give you context for this, this is a story that I've talked on often, and I keep coming back to because it's so rich. It's so rich. And the people of Israel keep coming back to all the time through their thousands of years of history because it's so rich. The people of Israel are about to finally enter, after 40 years in the wilderness, into the promised land. And God speaks to Joshua, who's the one who's going to lead them in. And in chapter 3, verse 1, it says, "Early in the morning, before Joshua rose and set out from Shittim with all of the Israelites, and they came to the Jordan River. They camped there before crossing over. At the end of the 3 days, the officers went through the camp and commanded the people, 'When you see the Ark of the Covenant of the Lord your God being carried by the Levitical priests, then you shall set out from your place, follow it, so that you may know the way you should go, for you have not passed this way before.'" See, they're about to enter into the promised land. And God is saying to Joshua, you know, is saying, "Listen, you've not walked this way before. You've not been this way before. Follow it so that you may know the way you should go, for you have not passed this way before. Yet there shall be a space between you and it," the Ark of the Covenant, "a distance of about 2,000 cubits. Do not go any nearer." Then Joshua said to the people, "Sanctify yourselves, for tomorrow the Lord will do wonders among us. Sanctify yourselves, for tomorrow the Lord will do wonders among us. We will walk into the promised land, the land flowing with milk and honey, the land promised to us." To the priest, Joshua said, "Take up the Ark of the Covenant and pass on in front of the people." So they took up the Ark of the Covenant and went in front of the people. Father, I just ask that as we unfold this scripture, that you would speak into the depths of our heart. Come, Holy Spirit, right now. In verse 5, look at it again. It says, "Then Joshua said to the people, 'Consecrate yourself.'" Another translation says, "Sanctify yourself, for tomorrow the Lord will do wonders among us." As we begin 2026, we begin it with a posture, with a way, not the posture of pride, not as though we could shape the future by our effort alone, not the posture of fear, what might happen, as though we're at the mercy of the world's chaos. No. We approach 2026, and maybe for many of you, for the very first time in your life, we approach it with a posture of consecration, a posture of consecration, of surrender, of stillness before God who goes before us, of saying to God, "This year is not mine to live, it is yours, and I will live in it." It's different.

To bless 2026 is not to wish it well. It is to set it apart. It is to speak over it what is more true than this year, like every year, belongs to the Lord, that he is its source, that he holds its timeline, that he will be faithful within it, even when we cannot yet see. Bless 2026 is coming before God and saying, Lord, we're not wanting this to go well. That's not our purpose. Because for many of us who are used to making New Year's resolutions and all of that type of stuff, it's all about the year and will we have a good year and do we get the chance to have a fresh start and all of that type of stuff. But rather, when we talk about consecration, consecration means to set apart. And what Bless 2026 is about is saying to you, to me, set it apart from every other year you have lived. Again, set it apart from every other year that you have lived. It's easy to let a new year rush in, like all the other ones. I don't know about you, same things seem to happen, fireworks, stay up late if you do, or do what I did this year, go to bed early. It's easy to default to calendars. It's easy to default to all the pressures that are going to come. It's easy to default to goals. It's easy to default to obligations. But the sacred invitation of Bless 2026 is this: pause long enough to name the year holy. Not because it will be easy, but because it will be God's. This is what we see in Joshua chapter 3. The people of Israel stand on the edge of the promised land, of this long promised land that they've been waiting for, a land they'd never seen, but have carried in their hearts for generations. It's been a promise. And behind them lies wilderness. Behind them lies disappointment. Behind them lies failure. Behind them lies sin. Behind them lies mistakes. Behind them lies things that haven't worked out. And before them, what is it? Here is a river that they have to cross. But if you read, as you read around, what you discover is that the river is at flood stage. It's overflowed its banks. It's raging. It's impossible to cross. It's kind of a moment of tension. On the one hand, we want to go there, but oh, there's this raging river between us. It's a possibility we could get there, but there's uncertainty about it. And it's here that Joshua speaks. In the midst of you might get there, might not get there, guys, but he's convinced they will. And in Joshua 3:5, it says, consecrate yourselves. Sanctify yourselves, for tomorrow the Lord will do wonders among you. He doesn't say prepare your weapons. Now, we know that the promised land is occupied by other forces. We know that in every promised land, if you're going to enter a promised land, you have to fight for your promised land. The reason some of us have our work careers that didn't turn out the way we want, or we have marriage situations that turn out the way we didn't want, or other circumstances we didn't want, is because sometimes we didn't fight for the promised land we could have had. We let it go too easy. We let it go too easy. Yeah? He doesn't say prepare your weapons as they face an opposition groups of people and armies. He doesn't say, sharpen your plans, get yourself together. He doesn't. What does he say to them? He says, before they go in, he says, consecrate yourself. In other words, make room. Set yourselves apart. Cleanse your inner lives. Turn your attention back to God because he's about to move. He's about to do something. There's something startling in this moment. The people of Israel are not told what the wonders will be. Consecrate yourself for tomorrow, the Lord will do wonders. There isn't. They aren't

told what the wonders will be. They're not given a map. They're not given a strategic plan. They're not given any of those things. They are simply told to consecrate themselves, to make themselves holy today, because tomorrow belongs to the Lord. That's the invitation of Bless 2026. That's the invitation of the 21 days of prayer and expectation that we are about to step into. To consecrate something is to declare it sacred, to give it over entirely to the will and the purpose of God. I don't know about you, but I've been in churches when they've been blessed, when they've been consecrated. I've been in places where holy things have been consecrated. What is it? They're set apart. And it's a deeply biblical concept to consecrate, to set apart. And what we know is that consecration always precedes, listen to this, greater revelation, greater understanding, greater experience of God. Consecration always precedes it. Before God makes covenant with his people at Sinai, on Mount Sinai, they were told to consecrate themselves, make themselves holy. You make yourself holy by what happens in your heart. Before the priests are ordained, they are consecrated. Before Jesus begins his public ministry, he goes away for 40 days into a desert of solitude and prayer, consecrated. Before Pentecost falls, the apostles wait in a room and they gather for prayer, expectant, waiting for God. In Scripture, God's movement is almost always preceded by a people's stillness. What do we want in this year that is to come? What are we hoping for in this year to come? In all the places that we are, and all the people who say to me, can we set up an impact as community in our city, in our part of the world? To those of us in our own private lives, in our marriages, in our friendships, in our relationships with our children, in our places of work, what do we want? In Scripture, God's movement is always preceded by a people's stillness. And so for 21 days, we're going to ask God to bless the year that we are about to have, and that we are going to step into the year that we've given to him. Consecration is not performance, it's attentiveness. Again, consecration is not performance, it's attentiveness. It's not ambition, it's surrender. It's not a magic ritual to secure outcomes. If I do this, give it to God, I'll be blessed. I used to think that years ago, if I tell God some good things, he'll bless me. If I say some nice prayers, he'll bless me. Consecration is a spiritual orientation that says, this year is not mine to direct. I belong to God and I want to follow where he leads. This year is saying to God, this year belongs to you. It is not mine to lead. This year is not about me deciding the direction I will go. It is for me to follow. So when we bless 2026, we're not asking for ease. If you want an easy life, I don't think the Christian life is ever the easy life. We're asking for God's presence. We're asking for his presence. We're not declaring it successful. We're declaring this year surrendered. How many of you on New Year's night or around that time say, hey, pray, you know, have a blessed year, have a successful year, hope all your dreams come true, hope your New Year's resolutions work out? And I get it. I understand why we talk like that, but that's not what this is. That's not at all what I'm talking about. We're not declaring 2026 successful. We're declaring it surrendered. We're saying to God,

You tell me to go, I will go. What you ask me to give, I will give. What you ask me to die for, too, I will die too. That's what consecration is. To bless 2026 is to acknowledge that God has something to say about this year. That before we ask for provision or achievement, we must name this year as His. It's not the church that blesses. We bless. We bless. The baptized, we are called to be a blessing. And we bless, the church teaches us. So bless 2026 is our Jordan moment. This is our moment where we look at a raging river and we see where we might want to be in our lives and what we want to be as a community and as a ministry. This is our moment. Tonight, today, whatever time it is this morning, wherever you're listening to this, this is our Jordan moment, right now. Not in an hour's time, not tomorrow, but now. This is our Jordan moment. For many of us, what lies ahead is unknown. This year, some of us will face unspeakable suffering. This year, some of us will know loneliness in a way we haven't ever known it before. For others, we will encounter joy in a way that we didn't even think was imaginable. Some will be called to begin something new. Some others will be called just to be still. Some others will be called to let go of something that they cherish and has been important to them for so long. For some, they will be asked to forgive, to forget, to include, to start again. But whatever awaits, God is calling us to consecrate this year, 2026, before we see what it holds. You give it before you see the blessing. That's trust. That's holiness. That this is how a people prepare for wonders. For wonders. Joshua's language is deliberate. Not just God will help. Not just God will be present. He says, the Lord will do wonders among you. Well, the word for wonders in the Hebrew language refers to divine acts that surpass human capacity. The wonders that we can experience in our lives and as a ministry are beyond human capacity. We cannot do it. It's the same word used to describe the plagues in Egypt, the 10 plagues, wonders beyond human capacity. The parting of the Red Sea was the way it was described, wonders beyond human capacity. The manna that came in the wilderness, beyond human capacity, the quail, the cloud by day, the fire by night that led them and watched over them, beyond human capacity. These are not minor miracles, they're not. These are the markers of a God who's active, a God who's powerful, and a God who's faithful and wants us to give Him this year. I don't know about you. I've always been in charge of my life in many ways. Yes, I've made Lord the center of my life, and I said, you're the Lord, and now, Lord, I'll lead. But I'm frightened by what this means. I'm genuinely frightened of what this means. Because will I do what He asks? Will I walk the way He wants? Will I give what He demands? It's easy to be a

0: Christian. It's easy to turn up to church. It's easy to be part of a community until you get serious. It's easy. And the promise in Joshua chapter 3 is not vague. It's just not. Tomorrow the Lord will do wonders among you. That's the promise. Tomorrow. But there's a condition. And the condition is this: the people must consecrate themselves today. You must make yourself holy before. That's why we begin this year not with announcements, but with intercession. Not with declarations of what we're going to do, but with a posture that says, Lord, do in me whatever you must, so that you can do through me whatever you will. Lord, do in me whatever you must, so that you can do through me whatever you will. Bless 2026. These 21 days of prayer and expectation are not just a little pretty few days of prayer where we say some nice prayers. No. This is a cry of a heart asking God for wonder in these next 21 days. Asking him to do what we can't do in our own lives, in our families, in this ministry, in the church, in the world. I hear people complaining about the world and what's not and what's this and the mistakes. And I sometimes just want to go to those people and say, would you be quiet? Just be quiet. Would you have a little faith for a while? And talk of the things of God and the negativity of our world. Just be quiet. Just be quiet. Bless 2026 says God's in charge, but it begins with consecration. Now in Exodus chapter 13 verse 21, as they were going through the wilderness, it says, by day the Lord went ahead of them in a pillar of cloud to guide them on their way, and by night in a pillar of fire to give them light. God never meant for his people to walk by instinct alone. He wasn't leaving them to their own devices, you walk it out. From the beginning, Israel was led not by maps, not by human reason, and it certainly wasn't led by strategic plans. It was led by fire. Fire from the beginning. Fire, a visible presence of God among them. There was something about them, a holy guidance, not predictable, not programmable, but trustworthy. There was something in the atmosphere, and it was God. And when they left Egypt, it was that fire that led them. When they reached the wilderness, it was the fire that remained with them. When they camped around the presence of God, the tabernacle. When they moved, they followed it. No matter the direction, no matter the cost, no matter the lives lost or given, this is what it means to be a people of consecration, to follow the fire and not our feelings. To follow the fire and not our feelings. In a world that's driven by logic, data, efficiency, all have their place. That kind of life can seem foolish. It can seem foolish. I had great reason to reflect today as I've been preparing for some of the things that we've been doing. I stayed up very late last night working on some of the messages I'm about to give and about on the 21 days of prayer. And then I woke very early and I've worked on it all day and on other things. And I have this vivid memory of being the little boy who sat at the desk on the 19th of July, 1977. I can picture it as if I'm just there now. And I've got the book where I wrote in it. I'm calling you to proclaim my glory to the ends of the earth.
1: Hey, thanks for being with us. I'll see you next time. And don't forget, wherever you are, God's never ever far from you.

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1: Fly ball, deep right field. 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Mets win! Mets win! Mike Piazza with a home run off of Trevor.
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3: Mary's Meals is a simple, practical work of love carried out in the name of Mary, the Mother of Jesus. Please join us in this movement.

The joyful mysteries of the Rosary. In the name of the Father, the Son, and the Holy Spirit, amen. I believe in God, the Father Almighty, creator of heaven and earth, and in Jesus Christ, his only Son, our Lord, who was conceived by the Holy Spirit, born of the Virgin Mary, suffered under Pontius Pilate, was crucified, died, and was buried. He descended into hell. On the third day, he rose again from the dead. He ascended into heaven and is seated at the right hand of God, the Father Almighty. From there, he will come to judge the living

living and the dead. I believe in the Holy Spirit, the Holy Catholic Church, the communion of saints, the forgiveness of sins, the resurrection of the body, and life everlasting. Amen. Our Father, who art in heaven, hallowed be thy name. Thy kingdom come, thy will be done, on earth as it is in heaven. Give us this day our daily bread, and forgive us our trespasses, as we forgive those who trespass against us. And lead us not into temptation, but deliver us from evil. Amen. Hail Mary, full of grace.

Hail Mary, full of grace, the Lord is with thee. Blessed art thou amongst women, and blessed is the fruit of thy womb, Jesus. Holy Mary, Mother of God, pray for us sinners, now and at the hour of our death. Amen. Hail Mary, full of grace, the Lord is with thee. Blessed art thou amongst women, and blessed is the fruit of thy womb, Jesus. Holy Mary, Mother of God, pray for us sinners, now and at the hour of our death. Amen. Glory be to the Father, and to the Son, and to the Holy Spirit, as it was in the beginning, is now, and ever shall be, world without end. Amen. The first joyful mystery, the Annunciation. And when the angel had come to her, he said, Hail, full of grace, the Lord is with thee. Blessed art thou among women. Our Father, who art in heaven, hallowed be thy name. Thy kingdom come, thy will be done, on earth as it is in heaven. Give us this day our daily bread, and forgive us our trespasses, as we forgive those who trespass against us. And lead us not into temptation, but deliver us from evil. Amen. Hail Mary, full of grace, the Lord is with thee. Blessed art thou among women, and blessed is the fruit of thy womb, Jesus. Holy Mary, Mother of God, pray for us sinners, now and at the hour of our death. Amen. Hail Mary, full of grace, the Lord is with thee. Blessed art thou among women, and blessed is the fruit of thy womb, Jesus. Holy Mary, Mother of God, pray for us sinners, now and at the hour of our death. Amen. Hail Mary, full of grace, the Lord is with thee. Blessed art thou among women, and blessed is the fruit of thy womb, Jesus. Holy Mary, Mother of God, pray for us sinners, now and at the hour of our death. Amen. Hail Mary, full of grace, the Lord is with thee. Blessed art thou among women, and blessed is the fruit of thy womb, Jesus. Holy Mary, Mother of God, pray for us sinners, now and at the hour of our death. Amen. Hail Mary, full of grace, the Lord is with thee. Blessed art thou among women, and blessed is the fruit of thy womb, Jesus. Holy Mary, Mother of God, pray for us sinners, now and at the hour of our death. Amen. Hail Mary, full of grace, the Lord is with thee. Blessed art thou among women, and blessed is the fruit of thy womb, Jesus. Holy Mary, Mother of God, pray for us sinners, now and at the hour of our death. Amen. Hail Mary, full of grace, the Lord is with thee. Blessed art thou among women, and blessed is the fruit of thy womb, Jesus. Holy Mary, Mother of God, pray for us sinners, now and at the hour of our death. Amen. Hail Mary, full of grace, the Lord is with thee. Blessed art thou among women, and blessed is the fruit of thy womb, Jesus. Holy Mary, Mother of God, pray for us sinners, now and at the hour of our death. Amen. Hail Mary, full of grace, the Lord is with thee. Blessed art thou among women, and blessed is the fruit of thy womb, Jesus. Holy Mary, Mother of God, pray for us sinners, now and at the hour of our death. Amen. Hail Mary, full of grace, the Lord is with thee. Blessed art thou among women, and blessed is the fruit of thy womb, Jesus. Holy Mary, Mother of God, pray for us sinners, now and at the hour of our death. Amen. Glory be to the Father, and to the Son, and to the Holy Spirit, as it was in the beginning, is now, and ever shall be, world without end. Amen. O my Jesus, forgive us our sins, save us from the fires of hell, lead all souls to heaven, especially those most in need of thy mercy. The second joyful mystery, the Visitation. Elizabeth was filled with the Holy Spirit and cried out in a loud voice, Blessed are you among women, and blessed is the fruit of your womb. Our Father, who art in heaven, hallowed be thy name. Thy kingdom come, thy will be done, on earth as it is in heaven. Give us this day our daily bread, and forgive us our trespasses, as we forgive those who trespass against us. And lead us not into temptation, but deliver us from evil. Amen. Hail Mary, full of grace, the Lord is with thee. Blessed art thou among women, and blessed is the fruit of thy womb, Jesus. Holy Mary, Mother of God, pray for us sinners, now and at the hour of our death. Amen. Hail Mary, full of grace, the Lord is with thee. Blessed art thou among women, and blessed is the fruit of thy womb, Jesus. Holy Mary, Mother of God, pray for us sinners, now and at the hour of our death. Amen. Hail Mary, full of grace, the Lord is with thee. Blessed art thou among women, and blessed is the fruit of thy womb, Jesus. Holy Mary, Mother of God, pray for us sinners, now and at the hour of our death. Amen. Hail Mary, full of grace, the Lord is with thee. Blessed art thou among women, and blessed is the fruit of thy womb, Jesus. Holy Mary, Mother of God, pray for us sinners, now and at the hour of our death. Amen. Hail Mary, full of grace, the Lord is with thee. Blessed art thou among women, and blessed is the fruit of thy womb, Jesus. Holy Mary, Mother of God, pray for us sinners, now and at the hour of our death. Amen. Hail Mary, full of grace, the Lord is with thee. Blessed art thou among women, and blessed is the fruit of thy womb, Jesus. Holy Mary, Mother of God, pray for us sinners, now and at the hour of our death. Amen. Hail Mary, full of grace, the Lord is with thee. Blessed art thou among women, and blessed is the fruit of thy womb, Jesus. Holy Mary, Mother of God, pray for us sinners, now and at the hour of our death. Amen. Hail Mary, full of grace, the Lord is with thee. Blessed art thou among women, and blessed is the fruit of thy womb, Jesus.
Holy Mary, Mother of God, pray for us sinners,

now and at the hour of our death. Amen. Hail Mary, full of grace, the Lord is with thee. Blessed art thou among women, and blessed is the fruit of thy womb, Jesus. Holy Mary, Mother of God, pray for us sinners, now and at the hour of our death. Amen. Hail Mary, full of grace, the Lord is with thee. Blessed art thou among women, and blessed is the fruit of thy womb, Jesus. Holy Mary, Mother of God, pray for us sinners, now and at the hour of our death. Amen. Glory be to the Father, and to the Son, and to the Holy Spirit, as it was in the beginning, is now, and ever shall be, world without end. Amen. O my Jesus, forgive us our sins, save us from the fires of hell, lead all souls to heaven, especially those most in need of thy mercy. The third joyful mystery, the birth of Jesus. She gave birth to her firstborn son and wrapped him in swaddling clothes and laid him in a manger because there was no room for them in the inn. Our Father, who art in heaven, hallowed be thy name. Thy kingdom come, thy will be done on earth as it is in heaven. Give us this day our daily bread, and forgive us our trespasses, as we forgive those who trespass against us. And lead us not into temptation, but deliver us from evil. Amen. Hail Mary, full of grace, the Lord is with thee. Blessed art thou among women, and blessed is the fruit of thy womb, Jesus. Holy Mary, Mother of God, pray for us sinners, now and at the hour of our death. Amen. Hail Mary, full of grace, the Lord is with thee. Blessed art thou among women, and blessed is the fruit of thy womb, Jesus. Holy Mary, Mother of God, pray for us sinners, now and at the hour of our death. Amen. Hail Mary, full of grace, the Lord is with thee. Blessed art thou among women, and blessed is the fruit of thy womb, Jesus. Holy Mary, Mother of God, pray for us sinners, now and at the hour of our death. Amen. Hail Mary, full of grace, the Lord is with thee. Blessed art thou among women, and blessed is the fruit of thy womb, Jesus. Holy Mary, Mother of God, pray for us sinners, now and at the hour of our death. Amen. Hail Mary, full of grace, the Lord is with thee. Blessed art thou among women, and blessed is the fruit of thy womb, Jesus. Holy Mary, Mother of God, pray for us sinners, now and at the hour of our death. Amen. Hail Mary, full of grace, the Lord is with thee. Blessed art thou among women, and blessed is the fruit of thy womb, Jesus. Holy Mary, Mother of God, pray for us sinners, now and at the hour of our death. Amen. Hail Mary, full of grace, the Lord is with thee. Blessed art thou among women, and blessed is the fruit of thy womb, Jesus. Holy Mary, Mother of God, pray for us sinners, now and at the hour of our death. Amen. Hail Mary, full of grace, the Lord is with thee. Blessed art thou among women, and blessed is the fruit of thy womb, Jesus. Holy Mary, Mother of God, pray for us sinners, now and at the hour of our death. Amen. Hail Mary, full of grace, the Lord is with thee. Blessed art thou among women, and blessed is the fruit of thy womb, Jesus. Holy Mary, Mother of God, pray for us sinners, now and at the hour of our death. Amen. Hail Mary, full of grace, the Lord is with thee. Blessed art thou among women, and blessed is the fruit of thy womb, Jesus. Holy Mary, Mother of God, pray for us sinners, now and at the hour of our death. Amen. Glory be to the Father, and to the Son, and to the Holy Spirit, as it was in the beginning, is now, and ever shall be, world without end. Amen. O my Jesus, forgive us our sins, save us from the fires of hell, lead all souls to heaven, especially those most in need of thy mercy. The fourth joyful mystery, the Presentation. When the day came to purify them according to the law of Moses, the couple brought him up to Jerusalem so that he could be presented to the Lord. For it is written in the law of the Lord, every firstborn male shall be consecrated to the Lord. Our Father, who art in heaven, hallowed be thy name. Thy kingdom come, thy will be done on earth as it is in heaven. Give us this day our daily bread, and forgive us our trespasses, as we forgive those who trespass against us. And lead us not into temptation, but deliver us from evil. Amen. Hail Mary, full of grace, the Lord is with thee. Blessed art thou among women, and blessed is the fruit of thy womb, Jesus. Holy Mary, Mother of God, pray for us sinners, now and at the hour of our death. Amen. Hail Mary, full of grace, the Lord is with thee. Blessed art thou among women, and blessed is the fruit of thy womb, Jesus. Holy Mary, Mother of God, pray for us sinners, now and at the hour of our death. Amen. Hail Mary, full of grace, the Lord is with thee. Blessed art thou among women, and blessed is the fruit of thy womb, Jesus. Holy Mary, Mother of God, pray for us sinners, now and at the hour of our death. Amen. Hail Mary, full of grace, the Lord is with thee. Blessed art thou among women, and blessed is the fruit of thy womb, Jesus. Holy Mary, Mother of God, pray for us sinners, now and at the hour of our death. Amen. Hail Mary, full of grace, the Lord is with thee. Blessed art thou among women, and blessed is the fruit of thy womb, Jesus. Holy Mary, Mother of God, pray for us sinners, now and at the hour of our death. Amen. Hail Mary, full of grace, the Lord is with thee. Blessed art thou among women, and blessed is the fruit of thy womb, Jesus. Holy Mary, Mother of God, pray for us sinners, now and at the hour of our death. Amen.
Hail Mary, full of grace, the Lord is with thee. Blessed art thou among women, and blessed is the fruit of thy womb, Jesus. Holy Mary, Mother of God, pray for us sinners, now and at the hour of our death. Amen. Hail Mary, full of grace, the Lord is with thee. Blessed art thou among women, and blessed is the fruit of thy womb, Jesus. Holy Mary, Mother of God, pray for us sinners, now and at the hour of our death. Amen. Hail Mary, full of grace, the Lord is with thee. Blessed art thou among women, and blessed is the fruit of thy womb, Jesus. Holy Mary, Mother of God, pray for us sinners, now and at the hour of our death. Amen. Hail Mary, full of grace, the Lord is with thee. Blessed art thou among women, and blessed is the fruit of thy womb, Jesus. Holy Mary, Mother of God, pray for us sinners, now and at the hour of our death. Amen. Glory be to the Father, and to the Son, and to the Holy Spirit, as it was in the beginning, is now, and ever shall be, world without end. Amen. O my Jesus, forgive us our sins, save us from the fires of hell, lead all souls to heaven, especially those most in need of thy mercy. The fifth joyful mystery, finding the child Jesus in the temple. On the third day, they came upon him in the temple, sitting in the midst of the teachers, listening to them and asking them questions. Our Father, who art in heaven, hallowed be thy name. Thy kingdom come, thy will be done, on earth as it is in heaven. Give us this day our daily bread, and forgive us our trespasses, as we forgive those who trespass against us. And lead us not into temptation, but deliver us from evil. Amen. Hail Mary, full of grace, the Lord is with thee. Blessed art thou among women, and blessed is the fruit of thy womb, Jesus. Holy Mary, Mother of God, pray for us sinners, now and at the hour of our death. Amen. Hail Mary, full of grace, the Lord is with thee. Blessed art thou among women, and blessed is the fruit of thy womb, Jesus. Holy Mary, Mother of God, pray for us sinners, now and at the hour of our death. Amen. Hail Mary, full of grace, the Lord is with thee. Blessed art thou among women, and blessed is the fruit of thy womb, Jesus. Holy Mary, Mother of God, pray for us sinners, now and at the hour of our death. Amen. Hail Mary, full of grace, the Lord is with thee. Blessed art thou among women, and blessed is the fruit of thy womb, Jesus. Holy Mary, Mother of God, pray for us sinners, now and at the hour of our death. Amen. Hail Mary, full of grace, the Lord is with thee. Blessed art thou among women, and blessed is the fruit of thy womb, Jesus. Holy Mary, Mother of God, pray for us sinners, now and at the hour of our death. Amen. Hail Mary, full of grace, the Lord is with thee. Blessed art thou among women, and blessed is the fruit of thy womb, Jesus. Holy Mary, Mother of God, pray for us sinners, now and at the hour of our death. Amen. Hail Mary, full of grace, the Lord is with thee. Blessed art thou among women, and blessed is the fruit of thy womb, Jesus. Holy Mary, Mother of God, pray for us sinners, now and at the hour of our death. Amen. Hail Mary, full of grace, the Lord is with thee. Blessed art thou among women, and blessed is the fruit of thy womb, Jesus. Holy Mary, Mother of God, pray for us sinners, now and at the hour of our death. Amen. Hail Mary, full of grace, the Lord is with thee. Blessed art thou among women, and blessed is the fruit of thy womb, Jesus. Holy Mary, Mother of God, pray for us sinners, now and at the hour of our death. Amen. Hail Mary, full of grace, the Lord is with thee. Blessed art thou among women, and blessed is the fruit of thy womb, Jesus. Holy Mary, Mother of God, pray for us sinners, now and at the hour of our death. Amen. Glory be to the Father, and to the Son, and to the Holy Spirit, as it was in the beginning, is now, and ever shall be, world without end. Amen. O my Jesus, forgive us our sins, save us from the fires of hell, lead all souls to heaven, especially those most in need of thy mercy. Hail, Holy Queen, Mother of Mercy, our life, our sweetness, and our hope. To thee do we cry, poor banished children of Eve. To thee do we send up our sighs, mourning and weeping in this vale of tears. Turn then, most gracious Advocate, thine eyes of mercy toward us. And after this our exile, show unto us the blessed fruit of thy womb, Jesus. O clement, O loving, O sweet Virgin Mary, pray for us, O Holy Mother of God, that we may be made worthy of the promises of Christ. Let us pray. O God, whose only begotten Son, by his life, death, and resurrection, has purchased for us the rewards of eternal life, grant, we beseech thee, that by meditating on these mysteries of the most holy rosary of the Blessed Virgin Mary, we may imitate what they contain and obtain what they promise, through the same Christ our Lord. Amen. Most Sacred Heart of Jesus, have mercy on us. Immaculate Heart of Mary, pray for us. In the name of the Father, and of the Son, and of the Holy Spirit. Amen.

0: maybe have it for me.
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5: 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Whether choosing in-ground burial or mausoleum memorialization, Queen of Peace is more than a final resting place. 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

0: Mary's Meals is a simple, practical work of love carried out in the name of Mary, the Mother of Jesus. 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

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Your word has been fulfilled. My own eyes have seen salvation which you have prepared in the sight of every people, a light to reveal you to the nations and the glory of your people Israel. Glory to the Father, and to the Son, and to the Holy Spirit, as it was in the beginning, is now, and will be forever. Amen.

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0: Oh dear, someone is about to burn a pile of debris that's too tall, which can start a wildfire. Wait, could it be? Blimey,
1: oh,
0: it is.
1: It's Smokey.
0: It's Smokey Bear. What a legend.
1: Hey, it's Smokey. Sorry, it was too high. Right.
0: Watch as he astutely ensures that there's no wind and how he removes some of the debris to create a smaller, safer burning pile.
2: No, you can't make it bigger, baby. The bigger, the better.
0: Take note of our fearless furry friend here, humans.
1: 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Fist bump.
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Coming up in today's show, Pope Leo XIV arrives in Spain and attends the first events of his apostolic journey. We'll discover another relic in the Church of Santa Maria in Arocheli. We'll learn more about the new prefects of the Dicastery for Communication. All this and much more here on Rome Reports.

0: One of the most important moments of any apostolic trip is the Pope's speech to civil authorities and the diplomatic corps. It is where the Holy See outlines its priorities and positions on key issues. Pope Leo XIV set out the objectives for his visit at the Royal Palace of Madrid, the official residence of the Spanish monarchy. Earlier, he met privately with King Felipe VI and Queen Leticia of Spain, as well as their daughters, the Infantas. In his speech, he highlighted the growing divisions in society.
1: Hoy la tentación de ganar popularidad, avivando el fuego de las polarizaciones, parece crecer en lugar de disminuir. 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
0: The Pope also challenged political leaders and public officials who contribute to those divisions, reminding them of the influence they have on society.
1: Por eso se necesitan, también en la vida pública, hombres y mujeres que

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0: Las nuevas tecnologías se han convertido en un entorno artificial en el que nuestras opciones fundamentales se ponen a prueba. 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
1: And with reference to some of Spain's most influential saints, including John of the Cross, Teresa of Avila, and Ignatius of Loyola, Pope Leo XIV kicked off his fourth apostolic journey with a message of peace and unity.
2: Excitement surged among the hundreds of thousands of young people as the Popemobile arrived. Pope Leo XIV broke from the scheduled program to greet personally many of those who had spent hours waiting for him. This spontaneous gesture transformed the energetic welcome into one of the more touching moments of the Pope's first day in Spain. Once Pope Leo was seated on stage, a group of young people posed questions they'd gathered from their parishes. One of them asked about the mission of young people within the church. This question was posed by Fernando, a newly married young man, to which the Pope responded,
3: Felicidades por tu matrimonio, Fernando. 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
2: After this spontaneous exchange, he went on to answer Fernando's question about the mission entrusted to young people.
3: Quiero confiar a todos vosotros una misión. 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
2: The young people also presented Pope Leo with the youth cross, inviting him to sign it so they might have a memento of this historic gathering in Madrid. Then, the most anticipated moment of the evening. 500,000 faithful adoring the Blessed Sacrament. A profound silence descended upon one of the busiest areas of Madrid. During the time of adoration, the Catholic music group Hakuna accompanied the prayer with their well-known song, You, the Only King, and all those present joined in the singing. The Eucharistic benediction provided the perfect conclusion to an evening filled with joy in Madrid, bringing to a close the first day of this historic apostolic journey.

0: 1.2 million people gathered with Pope Leo XIV in and around Sibley Square, located in the heart of Madrid, to celebrate the solemnity of the Most Holy Body and Blood of Christ, also known as the Feast of Corpus Christi. After greeting the faithful and pilgrims from his Popemobile, the Pope presided over the Mass. During his homily, he recalled the influence this celebration has had and continues to have on the culture of Spain.
1: El Corpus Christi no es una fiesta más del calendario litúrgico, sino un volver a las raíces de la fe para renovar el amor y la fidelidad a Dios. 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
0: He also emphasized that this special feast goes far beyond the procession and public exaltation, but can become a new point of departure.
1: No se trata únicamente de sacar la custodia, sino de dejarnos sacar nosotros mismos del egoísmo, de la indiferencia, de una fe cómoda y privada, para responder a su invitación a la conversión, a cambiar la mirada.
0: Concluding his sermon, Pope Leo invited all those present and the Spanish people as a whole to fulfill an essential mission.
1: Por tanto, he aquí una encomienda para la España de hoy y de mañana, que la religiosidad que desde hace siglos anima este país no sea un museo del pasado que visitar, sino una escuela de fe de la que beber también hoy.
0: The choir and orchestra for Mass, made up of 400 members from different musical groups and cathedral choirs, performed a variety of moving and powerful liturgical hymns. The Corpus Christi Mass was later followed by a procession of the Blessed Sacrament throughout the square, led, of course, by Pope Leo XIV. It was a beautiful event to mark a special moment in the Spanish history books. Located in Madrid, the Sibley's Fountain is one of the Spanish capital's most iconic landmarks. Designed by Ventura Rodriguez in 1777, it is 26 feet high and features a basin measuring over 100 feet in diameter. The monument depicts the goddess Sibley riding a chariot pulled by two lions. You're watching Rome Reports. Coming up after the break, we speak with Dr. Richard Marshall about medicine and morality. You're watching Rome Reports.
2: I'm Amy Grant, and I want to talk to you from my heart about the heart. There was nothing about my life that said, you have a ticking time bomb in your chest. But I did. I wound up in the office of a cardiologist because I was there with my husband. And at the tail end of that, the cardiologist looked at me and said, I want to see you. No one was more surprised than I was to learn I was living with a rare heart condition. He said, Amy, this condition, you'll be fine, and then catastrophic. A few months later, I had open heart surgery that saved my life. And I owe it to the research and life-saving medical breakthroughs developed by the American Heart Association. I'm grateful for the American Heart Association. Their research gave me more time to do the things I love with the people I love. So listen to your heart. I'm here today because...
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0: Before Emperor Constantine, Christians were persecuted. During his reign, everything changed. And the mother of the man who changed the Roman Empire is buried here in this church. So, in 313, when Constantine issued the Edict of Milan, which legalized Christianity, was it really his idea or his mum's? Let's go find out.
1: History remembers the emperors, the conquerors, and the men with statues and armies. But what about the women standing behind them? St. Helena was one of the most powerful figures in Roman history, yet no one talks about her anymore. She was not a queen or a martyr, only the mother of a man who changed Christianity forever, Emperor Constantine the Great. In her later years, Helena travelled to the Holy Land. Churches were built where she believed sacred events had happened, and she used her wealth to aid the poor. She's even credited with discovering the cross used in Jesus' crucifixion, as well as the three nails which she gave to Constantine. When she died, her story didn't end in Jerusalem. It came back here to Rome. Her relics are now kept inside this church in a chapel dedicated to her legacy. People pass through all the time without realizing who they're standing near. A woman who never ruled an empire, but may have shaped it more than anyone else.
0: So, what do you think? Is this just the resting place of an emperor's mother? Or of someone who quietly changed the course of everything?
2: Yeah, so we recognise that, I mean, although we develop medicines, that there are many, many things we need to do to make sure we, as a population, as a species, keep healthier and live longer. And that's not just about medicines, that's about many, many other things. And we know actually from a lot of evidence, and also it's particularly strong for the Italian population, which is that not just the food you eat and the air you breathe, but also how you live your life and the people that you live with and your social community. These are all very, very important drivers of how well and how long you live. And actually we found in talking to a number of scientists, doctors, and also then to members of the Holy See, that there was a common understanding about that need to bring all of these things together to improve human health. So we as one company don't do everything, but we could add our portfolio of medicines alongside all the things that the Vatican and the Holy See is trying to do to improve longevity. And together, you know, we have the biggest impact. And I'm a doctor by training, so for me the first thing is about safety, so that, you know, and first do no harm. So we must make sure that anything we do to improve human health is truly safe. So I think that's imperative. It's inherent in everything that I do and we do as a company and we do as an industry. So I think we need to understand the benefit of what we do if we develop a new medicine, but also the risk. And I think transparency about that is important. It's rare that you find a medicine that has no risk whatsoever. The vaccines were one example, but the risk was very, very low compared to the very, very great benefit. So I think it's important, sort of ethically and morally, to be very transparent about the benefit risk. I think the other is about this idea of prevention and the fact that it's not so much an ethical challenge, but I think it's more a challenge for a society that it understands that it needs to change the way that it drives healthcare. And that means helping people, to be healthier sooner in their life rather than too late. So as I said, it's not really an ethical, moral challenge, but I think it's more that I think it should become a responsibility for everyone to take care.

0: their health and try not to, for their own benefit, of course, but also maybe not to be a burden, or, you know, on the society and the people that they live with. So I think those are the two big challenges. Make sure that we're doing things that are inherently safe, where the benefit is much, much higher than any risk, and also that we do that in a responsible way as a society early in life and not leave it until it's too late. So around artificial intelligence particularly, I think we're all concerned. We see the benefits, but we're also concerned about, you know, the potential harm or the potential for misuse. So I think that actually, you know, the most senior leaders in the world, you know, standing up and rather than, you know, maybe just criticizing from the sidelines or being concerned from them, actually taking an active role and saying, well, look, you know, this is clearly a transformational technology. You know, how can we help to make it, you know, the safest, most effective technology in the same way that we do with our medicines? There's benefit risk, and AI is the same. So we need to understand, you know, what's the benefit, what's the risk, and manage the risk as best we can. And I think it takes leadership, and I think it takes people coming forward and saying, you know, this is something that, you know, I personally, we as a community, we as a you know, a country or a religion are going to take important, you know, take seriously, because there's no point just ignoring it and hope it'll go away because it's here.
1: 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You're watching Rome Reports.
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1: In what year was Christianity legalized in the Roman Empire? 313, 325, 380. The correct answer is A. Christianity was legalized in 313 AD with the Edict of Milan. You're watching Rome Reports.

0: unexpected and strategic, reflecting his balanced approach to leading the church and his desire to build bridges across its different sectors. The Pope has chosen Maria Montserrat Alvarado as the new prefect of the Vatican's Dicastery for Communication. Succeeding Paolo Ruffini starting November 1st, she will become the second layperson, and first laywoman specifically, to head a Vatican department. The appointment sends several messages. For one, the Holy See's communication has traditionally been run by Italians. Alvarado will bring a more international perspective. While Mexican, she also has a definite American background, having studied and earned degrees at universities in Florida and Washington, D.C. Although she has never held a position inside the Vatican, she is no stranger to religious affairs. From 2009 to 2023, she held leadership roles at the Beckett Fund for Religious Liberty. But she is best known for her work at EWTN News, the Catholic television network. There, she served as president and chief operating officer. Following a controversial phase between EWTN and Pope Francis, she guided the network to a more moderate and balanced tone. By placing women and laypeople in some of the Vatican's most senior leadership positions, Pope Leo continues the work of Pope Francis. At the same time, he must strike a balance with the more traditional sectors of the Church. The Dicastery for Communications is the Vatican's largest department. This means Alvarado will have to oversee its extensive staff and operations, all while managing the Pope's communication to the world.
1: Amen. And may the blessing...
2: Aus Hildesheim.
3: The new president of the German bishops, Bishop Heiner Wilmer, is a man of consensus. Chosen to lead the synodal style church in Germany, his approach is similar to Leo XIV. I'm very, very pleased. He's also a man of measured words, because mediation is not carried out in front of cameras, but rather behind the scenes. This is, according to many, one of his greatest qualities. Even some sectors most critical of the synodal process see in him hope for reconciliation.
4: He can overcome the deep divisions between the two sides. There is a synodal path, members, and there is the criticism, the opposition of the synodal path. And we think that he is an intermediate bishop who can go between, or like a bridge builder between these two sides, because he's a very respected spiritual man.
3: Those who know him highlight that his balanced mode of operating could be the way to improve tensions with the Holy See. He truly is a person of dialogue and listening. What I have heard many times from his diocesan priests in the Diocese of Hildesheim is that he genuinely hears people, listens, and truly seeks to begin a synodal journey in the way Pope Leo wants it. Wilmer also has international experience from his time in Venezuela, Asia, Africa, and the United States, and has many Vatican connections from his time as Superior General of the Dehonians. Being in Rome, you encounter the Universal Church. We're in constant contact with the Vatican, both on the bureaucratic side and also regarding legislation and many other matters. We're in contact with them, so we're continually in contact with the Church throughout the whole world. Although considered socially progressive, he is open to controversial issues such as blessings for same-sex couples or female ordinations. Wilmer seeks institutional consensus and moderation, ultimately maintaining obedience to Rome. Knowing Heiner as I do, he'll do it prudently, because changes like these are not made overnight. And, as I keep insisting, Heiner is not someone who imposes decisions, but rather someone who opens dialogue. Leo XIV and Wilmer will have to look for common ground. They previously met in November 2025, before Wilmer's election. In March, the Pope transferred him to the Diocese of Münster, one of the largest in the country, and 4 days later received him in Rome. There, Wilmer presented statutes from the German Church to the Dicastery for Bishops. Now, the ball is in the Holy See's court as it reviews the statutes. With confusion surrounding much of Germany's synodal process, many believe it will be best if the Vatican plays straight with them. In the 19th century, when Barcelona was still lit by gas lamps and there were barely any automobiles, one building was already rising toward the city's sky.
0: Actually, I believe Gaudi did not conceive the Sagrada Familia as a

0: different kind of church. Rather, he envisioned it as the synthesis of all churches, a place where all people could find their home.
1: While the city was being engulfed in the smoke of the Industrial Revolution, the project that Antoni Gaudí took on in 1883 was heading in another direction. Instead, he thought, how can I help the crowds of people who will come here so that by seeing this, they may be lifted toward God? When he finished the famous first tower, the one dedicated to Barnabas, he asked a friend, does this say anything to you? Isn't it true that looking at this tower leads you toward God? Instead of drawing blueprints of his architectural works, he built smaller physical models. He divided the Sagrada Familia into three parts, representing the Nativity, Passion, and Glory of Christ. But another important thing was study, because, of course, to build a great cathedral, one must also understand liturgy. So he read the 12 volumes of the liturgical year by Dom Prosper Gueringer, a Benedictine monk who was one of the leading figures in the liturgical renewal of the Catholic Church in the last century. The construction of the Sagrada Familia was delayed because it never had state funding, and it relied instead on private donation and alms. Most importantly, Gaudí was convinced of one thing. My client, he used to say, referring to God, is in no hurry. Without this delay, Leo XIV would not have the opportunity he will now have during his upcoming trip to Spain to bless the tallest tower of the Basilica, the Tower of Jesus, which was only recently completed.
0: I think this gesture, by the Pope, is beautiful, because if you think about it, it may seem a bit disproportionate, right? He's not coming to dedicate it, because it already has been dedicated. He's not coming for its completion, because it is still far from finished. But in reality, he is coming to mark that we are on a journey.
1: The first Pope to visit it was Pope John Paul II in 1982. Decades later, Pope Benedict XVI consecrated it as a minor basilica. It will now be Pope Leo XIV who blesses the tallest of the 18 towers, which tops off at just over 564 feet. This is precisely so it doesn't surpass the height of Montjuic, a nearby hill. Gaudí always maintained that human work should never surpass God's natural creation. In our next program, we'll follow Pope Leo's entire journey through Madrid, Barcelona, and other parts of Spain. This and much more here on Rome Reports.

Welcome to The Joy of Music. My name is Diane Bish, and I would like to invite you to join us today as we take you on a musical journey on the River Elbe as we visit historic churches and cities along the river. Our musical journey today begins in Prague. Thank you for joining us.

The Elbe River rises as an innocent little spring in a mountain range in the Czech Republic. The Riesengebirge, flowing generally in a northwesterly direction, it courses through the east-central part of Germany. The Elbe is Central Europe's third largest river, after the Danube and the Rhine.

We're traveling on the Elbe River between the Czech and German border and the town of Bad Schandau. Because of its extremely varied landscape, eroded cliffs of crustaceous sandstone, rivers, deep narrows, valleys, gorges, and Table Mountains concentrated in a small area, this part of Germany is known as Saxon Switzerland. Saxon Switzerland is the largest area for

leisure and relaxation in the whole of Eastern Germany, crisscrossed by an extensive network of footpaths leading to natural beauties and impressive sights. The entire region is protected, and about a quarter of that area is part of a picturesque national park.

Our musical journey arrives in Dresden, the unique center of culture on the Elbe River. Once residence and capital of the dukes, electoral princes, and kings of Saxony, Dresden is today the capital of Saxony and is known as the Florence on the Elbe because of its beautiful Italian and Venetian style.

During World War I, Dresden escaped damage, but World War II was different. British and American bombers dropped more than 3,000 tons of explosive on Dresden in a space of 14 hours. The result was disastrous. It is estimated that approximately 100,000 souls were killed in the firestorm. Buildings of great historical and cultural value were lost. Florence of the Elbe, one of the most beautiful cities in Germany, was destroyed in just one night.

Behind me stands the Frauenkirche, one of the landmarks of Dresden. The Frauenkirche was completely destroyed at the end of World War II and left in rubble for almost 45 years. In 1993, the reconstruction of the church began with donations from around the world. Remarkably, all of the stones in the rebuilt Frauenkirche are original from the old church. Today, the Frauenkirche stands as a sparkling gem in the middle of Dresden.

It was our pleasure in Dresden to play the great organ of the Kreuzkirche. Origins of the church date back to 1215, when the Nicholas Church was built. The church was reconsecrated in 1388 as the Kreuzkirche, Church of the Holy Cross, after the marriage of Henry the Illustrious, whose wife brought a relic of the Holy Cross to Dresden. The church has a history of being destroyed and rebuilt, and even today renovations continue. It remains one of the great churches of Dresden.

The organ of the Kreuzkirche in Dresden houses a large organ built in 1963 and revised in 2005. Built by the Orgelbau Otto and Rudolf Jemlich, it contains four divisions with the pedal and 80 stops. The sound in the church is rich and full with its reverberant acoustics.

As we see the spires and domes of the churches of Dresden, we realize that each church has been rebuilt from the ruins of World War II. They are now alive with praise, worship, and music. Psalm 150 speaks of praise and music. Praise ye the Lord. Praise him in his sanctuary. Praise him in the firmament of his power. Praise him with the sound of the trumpet. Praise him with the psaltery and harp. Praise him with stringed instruments and organs. Let everything that hath breath praise the Lord. Mm-hmm.

My name is Diane Bish, and I would like to thank you for joining us today on The Joy of Music as we have taken you on a musical journey on the Elbe River. Our journey has taken place on the riverboat, the Catharina von Bora, as we have visited historic cities and churches along the river. Thank you for joining us, and we look forward to seeing you again next week on The Joy of Music.

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2: 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Next Tuesday, a major hurricane will cause complete chaos throughout the city. Stand clear of the closing doors, please.
3: Disasters don't plan ahead. 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

0: Mary's Meals is a simple, practical work of love carried out in the name of Mary, the Mother of Jesus. Please join us in this movement.
1: At boys and girls clubs, it's not just about trying new things.
2: Kitchen in my hometown.
1: It's not about learning the right steps.
3: Four.
1: Or making contact.
3: Five, six, seven, eight.
1: It's not about exploring the future. It's about helping them build it. It's about taking steps to greatness. About making a connection. It's about proving every kid and teen has what it takes. It's about people in our clubs who bring out the greatness in every kid who enters our doors. It's not just about being on stage. It's about walking across it. Great futures start here, and here, and here.

The General Secretariat of the Youth of the Land of Jesus organized a camp for young workers at the Greek Catholic Church of Beit Saur, aimed at reflecting on the sense of responsibility and belonging animated by a living faith and a renewed vision of reality. On June the 3rd, the Terra Sancta High School of Jaffa celebrated French Culture Day with the theme We Are Humanity in the presence of the Ambassador of France to Israel, Frédéric Journet. The graduation ceremony was held at the Terra Sancta School of Jerusalem, marked by the determination of students and teachers to overcome the harsh repercussions of the war, which had forced the school to suspend lessons for 40 days. From June the 1st to the 8th, Sister Simona Brambilla, Prefect of the Dicastery for Institutes of Consecrated Life and Societies of Apostolic Life, and the Undersecretary Sister Tiziana Merletti, made a visit to the Holy Land to meet the consecrated men and women of different religious congregations and orders.

0: The General Secretariat of the Youth of the Land of Jesus organized the working youth camp, titled Wake Up Call, at the Greek Catholic Church of Beit Saur. The initiative gathered numerous young people in an atmosphere of reflection, dialogue, and interactive activities with the aim of strengthening the sense of responsibility and belonging, encouraging them to face the challenges of reality with a living faith and a renewed vision.
1: The Youth of the Land of Jesus is like a home that welcomes and creates a safe space for all the young people of our parishes. Through meetings that bring together participants from different parish communities, we do not simply intend to organize meetings, but to strengthen the bonds between them, consolidate their relationship with God, and form aware, rooted, prepared people who are capable of assuming leadership roles.
0: The young workers of the Youth of the Land of Jesus gather here in Beit Sahul for their first summer camp with a desire to live and seek a new word and a new joy in the encounter with Jesus. Do not be afraid, do not doubt, but always seek perseverance, perseverance in Jesus Christ. This is the theme that accompanied the camp over the course of these 2 days, helping us to overcome our fears. Today the world speaks continuously of fear and numbers. For Jesus, however, the person is not a number. For him, every person is an entire world. The camp focused on the theme of fear, considered one of the main challenges that young people face in their human and spiritual journey. Participants were invited to free themselves from the bonds of fear and to trust in the presence of God in their lives, relying on the constant promise of Christ, "Do not fear, for I am with you."
1: This year the theme was Wake Up Call, an invitation to face fear in our lives and to continue the daily journey despite difficulties and uncertainties. The Christian presence in this land is deeply rooted. Although numerically small, it is characterized by great diversity, represented also by young people coming from different Palestinian cities. This presence continues to be a precious wealth and a fundamental element for the Holy Land.
0: In my opinion, camps like these are very important for our Christian community and for our young people, particularly for the working category. This group is often absorbed by work and the commitments of daily life and risks moving away from God. An experience like this represents an opportunity to draw closer to Him again, dedicate time to prayer and to oneself, reflect on one's life, and deepen ever more one's relationship with God. Furthermore, here we have the opportunity to meet new people and discover new possibilities that can help us on our journey. In a reality increasingly marked by anxiety and fear, young people remain protagonists of change when they believe in their own abilities and cling to hope. We gather here today to remind young people that each of us is important. Each of us is a message in itself and is at the center of Jesus' love. We start from here and return to our communities, to our homes, and to our families, bringing this message with us. With the conclusion of the camp, the flame of the encounter was not extinguished, but remained alive in the hearts of the participants, who left with a renewed faith, aware that fear cannot prevail over hope, and determined to contribute to the building of a brighter future. On June the 3rd, the Terra Sancta High School of Jaffa celebrated French Culture Day, immersing students and teachers in an evocative atmosphere. The school introduced the teaching of French into its curriculum about 5 years ago, with the aim of promoting cultural pluralism, fostering openness toward different civilizations, and offering students the opportunity to learn a new language capable of enriching their knowledge and broadening their horizons. The more a person knows different languages, the more their social relations expand. For this reason, we wanted to develop this project together with the Embassy of France, which supports us to offer those who wish the possibility to deepen their study of languages and to take the high

0: school graduation exam, Bagrut, in French.
1: Learn French. Learn languages. Apprenez le français. Apprenez des langues. You're giving yourself an access to the world. You're giving yourself the word. If you learn French, that becomes possible. You don't only discover a culture. It's the entire world.
0: The celebrations opened with the welcome speech of the French teacher Garda Sabaita, who emphasized the importance of foreign languages in the education of students in the development of their communication skills. She also thanked the Embassy of France, highlighting how its support represents a true partnership in building the future and offers students the tools to become a bridge of peace between peoples. The day was enriched by numerous artistic and cultural performances put on by the students, who highlighted different aspects of French culture, songs in the original language, short theatrical plays, and an atmosphere inspired by the most iconic symbols of France, from the Eiffel Tower to the national flag. The chosen theme, We Are Humanity, stems from the conviction that in a world marked by tensions and conflicts, humanity represents the only true answer.
2: The most important aspect we focused on today is the relationship with the other, love, respect, and the sense of humanity. We teach our students sciences, mathematics, and languages, but it is fundamental that the young person who leaves the school is first of all an authentically human person. This is the mission of the schools of the Holy Land in the world, to stand out for the quality of education, for moral values, and for the high sense of humanity they transmit, of which our society stands in great need today.
0: In her speech, the principal recalled how Saint Francesco of Assisi enclosed the deepest meaning of humanity in immortal words, "It is not important to be loved, but to love." And she added, "Being human means transforming our differences into a bridge and not into a barrier."
2: Students gradually learn to love French because we don't start from the letters of the alphabet, but from phrases, practical activities, personal presentations, songs, and short films through which they discover France.
0: Every great path begins with a small step. Thus, the seed cast into fertile ground has borne its fruit. This year, the school saw the first group of students take the high school graduation exam, Bagrut, in the French language. It should also be remembered that the success rate in the graduation exams at the school reaches 100%.
2: I'm very excited to learn French because I consider it a special language and I love French culture. It is the language of love.
0: French culture represents a fascinating intertwining of history, democratic values, literature, art, fashion, and gastronomy. French Culture Day concluded with the tasting of some specialities of the traditional French culinary tradition in an atmosphere of joy and participation, offering students the opportunity to become acquainted with an additional aspect of the country's culture. In a festive atmosphere filled with joy, pride, and a sense of accomplishment, the Terra Sancta School of Jerusalem held the graduation ceremony of its 72nd class on June the 6th, despite the exceptional challenges faced over the course of the school year. First among these was the suspension of lessons for 40 days due to the war. The ceremony, held in the school courtyard, confirmed the capacity of the institute and the students to overcome difficulties and to continue their path of excellence and dedication. It was a difficult year. We went through hard times. For this reason, today joy fills everyone, and I wish them success that they may make us proud, us and their families, and that they may achieve excellent results. Last year, three students from this school were among the top 10 in the city of Jerusalem. In his speech, Brother Francesco Yelpo, Custos of the Holy Land, extended his best wishes to the graduates, emphasizing that they carry a special responsibility. As children of Jerusalem, they are called to be artisans of peace

0: and to put their talents at the service of others. Meanwhile, Brother Ibrahim invited the students to recite the hymn of Saint Francis, "Lord, make me an instrument of your peace," underlining that it represents the founding charter of the school, upon which education in peace and love is based. But the message is very simple and very important. Commitment in life, from those who truly commit, from those who study, will open possibilities for the future. Commitment builds qualified and professionally sound personalities to build the future of this city and of their country.
1: Per costruire il futuro di questa città, di questo paese.
0: Representatives of the custody, diplomats, professors, employees, and the students' families participated in a ceremony rich with artistic presentations and speeches by the graduates.
2: I thank the administrative and teaching staff who taught me to walk the right path and instilled in me human values that I will carry with me throughout my life, wherever I go. The school has been not just a place of learning, but also our second home, rich in beautiful memories that will remain forever in our hearts.
0: I tell the graduating students that every effort you make today will shape your future tomorrow. Tribute was also paid to the teaching staff as a sign of gratitude for their commitment to filling the educational gaps and ensuring the continuity of the educational process in the best possible way. Recognitions and prizes were furthermore presented to the most deserving students. The ceremony reflected the joy of the milestone achieved and the hope for a better tomorrow, which will remain a luminous milestone in the history of the Terra Sancta School of Jerusalem and the testimony of the will that triumphs over challenges. In this difficult time, the visit of Sister Simona Brambilla and Sister Tiziana Merletti is a sign of support and closeness of the Church, and an opportunity to share a little of the daily life and the meaning of the presence of consecrated men and women in the Holy Land.
2: The objective is that of listening, of a possibility to better understand the lived experience of these consecrated people, and therefore to be able to better respond to their requests, to their needs, and accompany consecrated life in this country.
3: E accompagnare la vita consacrata in questo paese.
0: Many meetings. On June the 2nd, at the Notre Dame Center of Jerusalem, religious came in large numbers to participate in the evening. Sister Tiziana Merletti introduced the dicastery and its competences, a service that promotes, animates, and regulates all institutes of consecrated life and societies of apostolic life at the service of the Pope and of the Universal Church. In her conference, Sister Simona Brambilla dwelt on the theme Consecrated Life as Memory and Prophecy. Made of fragile and imperfect men and women, consecrated life is called to be a living memory of Christ and a prophecy for the Church and for the world. The evening in Jerusalem concluded with the Eucharistic celebration presided over by Cardinal Pier Battista Pizzaballa, concelebrated by the Apostolic Nuncio, Archbishop Giorgio Lingua, by the Custos of the Holy Land, Brother Francesco Yelpo, and by numerous priests of the orders and congregations. On June the 4th, in the Church of St. Catherine at the Basilica of the Nativity in Bethlehem, His Excellency Monsignor William Shomali presided over the Holy Mass, accompanied by the local clergy, followed by a convivial moment with local cuisine. In Nazareth, at the Don Guanella Center, Sister Simona was able to meet the religious of the region. Being her first trip to the Holy Land, during these days, Sister Simona experienced a very strong emotional and spiritual impact, visiting the places sanctified by the presence of Jesus.
4: Questo è difficile da esprimere. È come un venire a contatto più diretto con.
2: It is difficult to express. It is like coming into more direct contact with the incarnate Word in a specific culture, land, and historical period. On the Sea of Galilee, for example, it was truly

0: important for me to be able to put my hands and feet in the water where he walked, get on a boat and travel a little on the lake, remembering from there what he said and did. It was like opening all my senses to this experience, not only sight and hearing to welcome the word and bring it into the heart, but also breathing the air and the sense of this land, tasting its foods and touching the places where he was born, lived, died, and rose again. I believe that from now on I will read the Gospels in a different way.
1: Credo che da oggi in poi, leggendo I Vangeli, li leggerò in modo diverso.
2: The General Commissariat of the Holy Land of Southern Italy is promoting a fundraiser to support 15 summer camps dedicated to the children and youth of Damascus in Syria. With the support and prayer of everyone, we can build a future of peace and hope for the new generations of the Holy Land. Contribute to the initiative as well. More than 100 people participated in the meeting Jews in Relation to Christians and Christianity held on June 4, 2026 at the Hebrew University of Jerusalem. The initiative stemmed from the Religious Freedom Data Center, an organization founded out of deep indignation over the acts of violence and vandalism perpetrated by extremist groups against the Christian minority, especially in Jerusalem.
3: Hi, dear friends. I am Cardinal Luis Antonio Tagle, Archbishop of Manila. You are watching Catholic Faith Network. May God bless you.
4: My name is Father Burke Masters. I'm the Director of Adult Formation for the Diocese of Joliet. And I'd like to talk about praying the rosary at home as a family, as a domestic church. Somebody who's a convert to the faith, one of the big stumbling blocks I had in coming into the church was Mary. And I thought Catholics worshiped Mary, put her on a pedestal, maybe even on an equal level to God. And so I was very hesitant to pray the rosary or anything associated with Mary, even when I became Catholic. When my mother died after my first year of seminary, I was 31 years old, and it really hit me. I remember hearing about John Paul II when his mother died, he was 11. And he went to the Blessed Mother and he says, "You must be my mother now." And that really hit me, that I thought, God is so wise in giving us an earthly mother, but also giving us a heavenly mother whose role is to intercede for us and to guide us closer to her son, Jesus. So the rosary is this prayer that, yes, it's a Marian prayer, but Mary's always doing this, pointing us to Jesus. And so we're meditating on the life of Christ. We're offering prayer, and this repetitive prayer is meant to lead us into meditation, whether it's thinking about those mysteries of Christ, calling to mind the people who are in need of prayer. There's so much beauty that comes from the rosary. And I've found in my own life, since I started praying the rosary daily, I've seen powerful things happen in my life. As a husband and father, I really want to encourage you, one, to, if you don't know how to pray the rosary, to learn how to pray it. There's so many resources out there online, there's pamphlets, and to get your family involved. My good friend Mike Sweeney, I remember visiting him the first time, and we were sitting around the dinner table, and as we finished dinner, his oldest daughter got up, and I thought she was gonna take things, you know, to the kitchen, and she came back with a rosary for everybody. And Mike started to lead the rosary as a father, and I thought, oh, he's just trying to impress me as a priest in the family. But as he started to pray, I realized that these kids knew the rosary. They prayed it every day. And even the two-year-old could say, "Hail Mary, full of grace." But what was so powerful, he'd say, "Okay, today's Monday, which mysteries are we praying?" And the joyful mysteries, and what's the first joyful mystery? The Annunciation. And so it's a way of teaching the rosary, but also teaching the life of Christ. And it was so powerful for me as I saw this domestic church live right before my eyes. And I thought, Mike is living out his baptismal call to be a priest, prophet, and king for his family. So I would recommend, as you're praying the rosary, not just for you to lead the whole rosary, but to have your members of the family to take turns leading.

0: One, it's teaching them leadership. It's teaching them to not be afraid to pray publicly, even if it's with the family. They're gonna learn to have courage to pray publicly. We were at a restaurant one time. It was during spring training. There were three priests and five baseball players. And as we finished dinner, we were in the middle of this crowded restaurant. Mike says, "Let's pray a rosary." And I'm thinking, as a priest, like, outside, right? And he says, "No, let's pray a rosary right here in the restaurant." So Mike led a rosary, and you could see people, waiters, other people kind of looking like, what are these eight grown men doing? We finished the rosary. An elderly man comes over, and he comes to me because I'm dressed like a priest, and he says, "Father, I just want to commend you all for praying publicly." And I said, "Well, it was actually the baseball player here who had the idea." He said, "I'm 81 years old, and I became Catholic because of people like you who are not afraid to show their faith publicly." And for me, that was such a great example of courage on Mike's part and of witness. And so I really want to encourage you men out there who may be a little fearful. You don't have to start praying publicly. Start praying in your home. Develop that domestic church. And then when you are able to go back to restaurants to eat, to not be afraid to make the sign of the cross. This world needs signs. This world needs witnesses. And I think we're being called, as the winds and the waves grow stronger against us, we're being called to be bold in Christ, to be free, and not to be afraid to pray publicly.
1: I like the mission of the Knights because it's about men getting together and iron sharpening iron. My coach would always say, "Show us who you're running with, and I'll tell you what you are. You know, you're running with stallions, you're gonna be a stallion." So you always surround yourself with good people, godly people to be around you, and you're gonna have a really good chance to be a good influence and successful. And to be challenged as a man of faith by other men of faith is the only way that you're really gonna ever grow. And that's, to me, what it's all about.
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16: Can't you just feel it? The conflict is becoming apparent in our culture. It reminds me of those words of John Paul II. We're now living in the final confrontation between the gospel and the anti-gospel, between the church and the anti-church, between Christ and the antichrist. And if we don't choose to know God's word, to believe God's word, and follow God's word, we're going to be a sitting duck for all kinds of confusion, all kinds of disorder. Those are really important choices that people have to make.
17: And these choices are difficult. Who am I going to marry? What kind of life am I going to live? How am I going to raise my kids? What am I going to do with my time, my talent, and my treasure? And I have to make a choice today. Jesus says to each one of us, I came that you might have life and have it to the full. The question is, do we want it? Welcome, friends, to another week of The Choices We Face. I'm Peter Herbeck, and I'm just extremely delighted to welcome to the show today my pastor and Ralph Martin's pastor, the pastor of Christ the King Parish, Father Ed Freedy. Well, Father Ed is, I just want to say a little background. He was ordained in 1986, and one of the things I love to tell people about Father Ed is he loves to study. He's had three bachelor's degrees, three master's degrees. He's got a license degree, and he's working on two doctorates at the same time. Welcome, Father.
18: Thank you.
17: Yeah,
18: good to be here.
17: Good to have you here. You're a busy guy.
18: I am.
17: Yeah, yeah. So good. So what I thought would be most helpful is just to begin with your story. Like, how is it that you became a priest, and what did the Lord do in your life that brought you to that vocation?
18: Okay. Well, I think oddly enough, the pivotal vocational thing that happened when I was in kindergarten, my grandfather gave me a book called The Golden Book of Science, and that started a love affair with science. And so everything that I looked at was judged by, is this scientifically acceptable or not, which pretty quickly alienated me from the Protestant church I was growing up in, because even in grade school, I'd ask all these scientific questions when it came time for like Sunday school. And I remember getting thrown out of class. Well, actually, not, that's kind of strong. The pastor called my parents to say, would you please homeschool him, because he's driving our teachers crazy. Because yeah. I would ask, like we talked about Jonah. And so I was like, well, what did Jonah breathe in his stomach? Why wasn't he digested? I have all these questions. And, you know, so my parents were actively involved in the church early on, but we eventually kind of drifted away. So Christmas and Easter, more or less, in that Protestant denomination. So I started exploring and basically wasn't finding anything that was particularly satisfying. I looked at Buddhism. I looked at a bunch of different religions and eventually just kind of gave up. Became more of an agnostic in my good moods and an atheist in my bad moods.

And then my senior year in high school, there was a Young Life leader that came to my high school and started a club. I hadn't met the guy, but one day I was hitchhiking home and this guy picks me up and I get in the car and he tells me Jesus loves me. And I responded with a phrase that I would never broadcast, but roughly translates as bovine defecation, and told him to stop the car and let me out. And so I

0: My parents kind of talked me into driving her to go. And we walk into this club, and who's running the show but that guy who had picked me up hitchhiking.
1: Oh, yeah.
0: And he's talking about a friend of his who's really close to him, was always there for him, who's got his back. And we got there late, so I wasn't sure who he was talking to. Who he was talking to is obvious, but it didn't occur to me who he was talking to. So I finally just kind of burst out, "What's your friend's name anyway?" And he says, "Jesus." And I responded with that same phrase I used in the car. And just so I went up to him afterwards and said, "How can you say that? You can't see him, you can't hear him, you can't experience him. How can you possibly say he's that close?" And that began a series of dialogues with this guy who showed just enormous amount of patience and love and care in just answering a lot of my questions. Well, what really flipped the switch was he gave me a copy of The Cross and the Switchblade. And I read it, and first I really liked it because it kind of struck me like science fiction. And I've always liked science fiction because every time this guy prays in the book, it's like Jesus jumps out of the clouds and does miracles. And I thought, this is kind of science fiction. But by the time I was done reading the book, it was clear that there was a whole lot more to Jesus than I knew. So he had a bunch of the kind of charismatic golden oldie books. Run, Baby, Run, Face Up to a Miracle, Handbook on the Holy Spirit Baptism, 9 o'clock in the morning, They Speak in Other Tongues. So I voraciously read all these books. And then he said, "Well, I'm running out of books, so why don't you start reading the Bible?" So I started reading the Bible. I called him up a couple hours later and I said, "I couldn't become a Christian. This book is so boring." And he says, "Well, what are you reading?" He says, "Well, I'm halfway through Leviticus." And I go, "Why are you reading Leviticus?" He says, "Well, it's a book. I started at the beginning. This is as far as I got, you know." And so I'm saying, "Well, look, go to John. And when you get to 3:16, take out the world and put in your name." And when I read, "For God so loved Ed that he gave his only begotten son," I started to cry. It was like it had never occurred to me that he was real, he was concrete, and his love was specific and personal to me. So my parents' pastor's plot to get us back into church was, as Holy Week approached, to nab me or one of my brothers to serve. And I got nabbed. And so on Holy Thursday, I was in the church. And when the service was over, I went up into this little chapel and I thought, "I'm going to try to pray for the first time," really, because my only prayers were always high school survival prayers, you know, yeah. "Oh God, let me pass this test."
1: Yeah.
0: "Oh God, don't let me hit this tree." "Oh God, let my parents be asleep when I get home," you know, survival prayers.
1: Yeah.
0: So I got down, and it was funny because I got down on my knees, which was not a tradition I grew up in, but it just seemed appropriate. I get down on my knees. And the ceiling of that little chapel was a stained glass window of Christ the King looking down. It was very, yeah, prophetic.
1: Wow.
0: You know, yeah.
1: Yeah.
0: So I just simply said to Jesus, "Well, you can't make more mess out of my life than I have, so it's yours." And the moment I said that, I just had this burst of his love. I thought my heart was going to explode. It was just an amazing experience of his love. So I'm sitting there for a few minutes, just kind of thinking that if this doesn't stop, I'm going to die. And if I die, that'd be great, because then I see him and this is what it's going to be like forever. But as it kind of calmed down a little bit, I said to Jesus, "Well, I've been reading about the Holy Spirit. I'd be glad to take anything you want to give." And then it was like I had a sense of the Spirit coming into that room. And it was like a just phenomenally dynamic presence there. And it was getting close. It was closer and closer until it was like being electrocuted by a benevolent lightning bolt, you know. Mm-hmm. So now I'm sitting there thinking, okay, I just prayed twice. Two-thirds of the Trinity has shown up like gangbusters. So I'm just going to say a little prayer and get out of here while I still have my skin. So I decided I was going to pray the Lord's Prayer. And I got as far as "Our Father" and then started praying in tongues, which was not what I expected. Anyway, so then the next day I go to my minister and I say, "Well, this happened last night. What do you think?" And he's like, "Well, it's biblical, but that kind of experience would not be welcome in this denomination." So I said, "Well, thank you. Goodbye." So the next day I get up and I say to Jesus, "Well, I seem to have found you and lost my church. So if you want me to have a church, please find me one. Amen." And the nanosecond I said amen, my phone rings and it's a buddy of mine. He says, "How'd you like to go to church with me today?" Well, church for him that day was the Easter Vigil Mass, my first experience in a Catholic church. So I went, and the bishop was preaching about the baptism of the Holy Spirit and personal surrender to Jesus, because at that point, most of the Minnesota bishops were actually actively charismatic, including the bishop of my hometown, the Bishop of Duluth. And he talked about the fact that if you haven't given your life to

0: Jesus, what we're celebrating tonight is somebody else's story, but it's not yet yours. Mm. At one point, I think it's over because everybody's getting up and leaving. So I get up and I leave with them. And then I realize that the door is that way and we're going that way. And I realize I'm in a communion line. Well, one of the things my friend forgot to tell me was, don't go to communion. So I'm in the communion line. And I'm behind him, so he can't see me in the communion line. But the amazing thing that happened was that every step I took closer to that altar, Jesus made it more perfectly clear that this was actually him. This was really him. So by the time I got to the front, I was so overwhelmed with the sense of his presence, I could barely stand. So I received Jesus, went back to my seat, and sat down until I noticed everybody else was kneeling, so then I knelt. And I just said to Jesus, kind of rhetorically, well, this seems pretty nice. What do you think? And Jesus said in a crystal clear voice, you're home. Mm-hmm. So Easter Monday, I called up this local priest and said, I want to become Catholic. What do I have to do? And in those days, it was long before RCIA was formally instituted. So that was just basically you meet with the priest 10 times and then you sign this piece of paper and you're Roman Catholic, you know. So I did. It was July and I was leaving for school in September. The irony was that I'd always wanted to be a theoretical nuclear physicist. And the moment I gave my life to Jesus, it was gone. I had no idea what I wanted to do, except I knew I wanted to serve Jesus full time. So my parents more or less kind of coerced me into going to the University of Minnesota, majoring in physics, because that had been the plan anyway. So I went and meet this girl at the Newman Center Daily Mass. And she's a real sweetheart. And we, we fall in love. And by the end of the quarter, I'm ready to propose to her. But I didn't because I had no idea what I was going to do with my life. And her dad was a judge. And I can't go to the judge and say, I want to marry your daughter. And he's going to say, how are you going to support her? And I'm going to say, I don't have a clue, which would not be good. So we're kind of waiting to see what am I supposed to do. Then I'm in my room praying and I came across this scripture, Matthew 19:12, which says there's some who remain single for the sake of the kingdom of God. And I just, somebody else, no, not me. Yeah. Well, I had joined all these different Christian groups on campus because I was so hungry. So I went to the Navigators for Scripture Study, InterVarsity for Fellowship, Campus Crusade for Evangelism Experiences, Chi Alpha for More of the Power of the Holy Spirit. So I knew all these Christians from these different groups. And the amazing thing was over the course of like the next 2 weeks, I had five different folks unrelated to each other come up and say, Ed, I was praying for you and I got this verse. I think Jesus wants you to look at this verse. It was Matthew 19:12. So by the time the fifth person is walking up to me with this quizzical look on his face and he says, let me guess, Matthew 19:12, right? And he goes, how did you know? He said, well, Jesus is making a point. Anyway, so I go on this retreat because he's obviously not going to let this go. And as I was praying on this retreat, I said, well, what has Jesus done? He's made me Catholic. Filled me with the Spirit, give me a great desire to evangelize, give me a great love for the Eucharist. If he's also calling me to be celibate, is that priesthood? So I did something which I don't recommend because we call it Bible bingo. It's bad discernment. Yeah. But I did it because I didn't know any better. So I said to Jesus, well, I'm going to flip open my Bible and stab down my finger. And if it lands on the word priest, I'll consider it. So open up the Bible, stab down my finger, landed on Psalm 110, verse 4. The Lord has sworn an oath and will not change his mind. You're a priest forever. So then I said to Jesus, well, accidents will happen. So I closed the book and I said to Jesus, if it happens again, this time I'll really consider it. So flipped open the Bible, careful to avoid the entire book of Psalms, and stabbed down my finger in Hebrews 7:21. The Lord has sworn an oath and will not change his mind. You're a priest forever. Hebrews quoting Psalm 110. So I went back and I'm about to have this really awkward conversation with my girlfriend. And so she's like, well, what did you say? What happened? And I said, I think Jesus wants me to be a priest. And she bursts out laughing because she says, well, the reason why she's laughing is 2 weeks earlier, Jesus had made it clear he wanted her to be a nun, but she was afraid to tell me.
1: Wow.
0: So I transferred from the University of Minnesota to the College of St. Thomas to St. John Vianney Seminary, and she went into the convent. So it was like we had a relationship not made in heaven, you might say, you know. So
1: So
0: I went into the seminary at that point and then graduated from SJV. Took some time off to because I wasn't sure what diocese, what religious order, you know, where to go at this point. And so I had finished my bachelor's degree in theology at the University of St. Thomas. then started taking master's level classes in theology at St. Paul Seminary, and started taking some Jewish studies classes at the University of Minnesota. Loved all the classes, and eventually thought, I like these classes, I'll just get a BA in Jewish studies. So I got a BA in Jewish studies too. So then there's a lot of looking here, praying here. You know, I'd had all these amazing experiences with Jesus, and so I was really kind of drawn to the contemplative life. So I actually spent some time with the Discalced Carmelites, you know, looked at their and it was funny because I just finished the postulancy, been approved for the novitiate. And I'm walking along in this field and I hear Jesus say, "What does sheep need?" And I said, "Shepherds." And I started to cry because I knew where this was going. Jesus said, "Yeah, shepherds, pastors. This is a beautiful vocation here, but this is not what I have for you. I want you to be a pastor."
1: So the Discalced Carmelites are
0: primarily contemplative. Right. Yeah, they do a spiritual direct, but running parishes is not their ministry, you know. Yeah. So, yeah, it was funny because I'd just been measured for my habit. And as he was measuring me, I thought to myself, I'm never going to wear this sucker, you know. So I came back to, you know, back to Minnesota. Ended up joining another religious order for a couple of years, but it became kind of progressively more anti-charismatic, which was a problem because the charismatic life had been very important in my life. And every place I'd been located, there'd always been a large charismatic prayer group or community that I was part of that just continued to fill me with the riches of the presence and the power of the Holy Spirit. So the idea that I could join this community, but the condition was that I cease and desist anything charismatic. And so, you know, I couldn't do that. Anyway, so I ended up being in Memphis, where I'd been stationed once before and during a summer placement with this religious order. And I was just down there helping out because the parish I'd served before needed some help for the summer, and I had the summer off. Well, a friend of mine, a priest of the diocese who I'd met before, went to the bishop and said, "He's Orthodox, he's faithful, and he's shopping." So the bishop calls me in and proceeds to grill me about my theology for about 3 hours because he wanted to make sure he wasn't, you know, getting some clown who's going to mess up his place. Then basically is excited. I was really, you know, he said he was going to do a weekend retreat for these seminarians. He invited me on this retreat. And in the retreat, the gospel was John 3:16. And he says, and he was a very kind of staid New England bishop, very, you know, Baltimorean, you know, so. But he gets excited. He starts pounding the pulpit during the homily. And he says, "Look, if any of you guys don't have a personal relationship with Jesus, get out now, because I don't want spiritual lightweights preaching the word of God to my people." And I thought, wow, this is a guy I can follow. You know, so so I was ordained there. And then after serving there for 4 or 5 years, I heard that there were a couple of priests in Ann Arbor that wanted to start a religious order to minister to charismatic renewal, which I thought was a great idea because I think one of the reasons why the renewal has not penetrated the American church as successfully as it might have been because there weren't enough priests that were really actively involved. So I got permission from my bishop to come up to Ann Arbor. And I was here for a year meeting with these two priests and another seminarian. We were looking at religious orders and what kind of vows or whatever we wanted to do. I spent a year doing that. At the end of the year, I got called back to Memphis to teach in high school for a while and to be an associate pastor because they had a shortage. Then the bishop let me come back about the end of that year. So we're continuing to work. We send the seminarian to Rome. He falls in love and leaves. And then the other two guys get pulled back by their bishops because they had shortages in their diocese. So I was last man standing. So I inherited Christ the King.
1: Let's take a few minutes. But anyway, thanks for sharing that. It's just a really an amazing story. When I think now of what's been going on in the church as a whole, sort of the move of the Holy Spirit, you know, that the recent magisteriums have kind of validated, have discerned, things like that. I just think about St. John Paul II talking about the charismatic and institutional dimensions of the church are co-essential to make up the very nature of the church. And so then, of all places, you have Christ the King, where that you're brought to, where the bishop, you know, designated Christ the King parish as a charismatic parish. Say a little bit about it. I mean, just because it's a really unique place. It's an amazing place. There's so much good stuff going on there. Right. Tell our listeners just about what the Lord's doing in the parish.
0: Well, you know, Bishop Pavish

0: the Bishop of Lansing at the time, when the Word of God community started and was continuing for a while, he wanted to create a structure that would enable all the Catholics who are part of the Word of God community to come under the same kind of pastoral structure so they could provide kind of consistent leadership and teaching what we needed to be. So as faithful Catholics, we could enter into life in the church more fully. And so he created what was called the Catholic Fellowship of the Word of God. And that continued. It was primarily just a sacramental life, mm-hmm. some marriage prep, some CCD, those mm-hmm. kinds of things. But there was an opportunity for more teaching for us. But then when the community split, the bishop decided that since part of the parish belonged to one side of the community, part belonged to the other, that he would separate the parish from the community and just make us a personal parish of the Diocese of Lansing, which he did like in 1990. So we were kind of starting the parish in from the ground up. So we started a parish council and a finance commission and all the things that we needed to do. But we always wanted to maintain fully our charismatic life and our charismatic expression. So what that means for us, you know, when you talk to different people, when you ask them, are their parishes charismatic, they think it means you use guitars at Mass. Well, that's not exactly what it means, you know, because the 9 charismatic gifts that Paul talks about in Corinthians, that's what we were focusing on. So that meant that every time we celebrate Mass, it's always charismatic. We always pray in tongues during the Mass. Other gifts might be used, like prophecy, etc. And we had formal permission from the bishop because he actually created us as a charismatic personal parish, which was, you know, a great gift to us. So the parish began to kind of flourish. At first, the parish was closed. You had to have been a current or former member of the Word of God. Mm-hmm. But then Bishop Pavish eventually said, well, anybody who wants to come can come. And then the numbers started to skyrocket since we started with 300 families at that point. And then I think we have like close to 900 families now, and it's been continuing to grow since.
1: Yeah. And you mentioned it a few times a year, the four pillars kind of right, the right. parish. Why don't you describe that? And then just sort of what's the Lord's done with vocations and right. a whole range of things. Pretty amazing.
0: Yeah, it is. You know, the story really starts with Pius XII, because Pius XII in Mystici Corporis talks about the fact that there were some who try to separate the charismatic from the institutional dimension of the church, and that's just a mistake. Mm-hmm. But then I think John the 23rd, when he called the council and had all these parishes all over the world praying, renew your wonders in this our time with the new Pentecost. I think the response to that was the outpouring of the Holy Spirit that really touched the Vatican Council and the birth of the charismatic mm-hmm. renewal in 67. So you put those two together and you read what Lumen Gentium says about what should a parish look like. That's what we tried to form Christ the King to be, so that it was, you know, the four pillars of our spirituality that we like to cite a lot from Pope St. John Paul the Great, the charismatic, contemplative, Eucharistic, and Marian. And we wanted to do things to really incorporate all four of those dimensions. So when we built the church, we designed it to include an adoration chapel because adoration was very important to us. We wanted a Eucharistic center. I started a Discalced Carmelite community at the parish so that we could have a deeper experience of the contemplative life and a deeper union with Mary, you know. So, and obviously the charismatic dimension was present in all of our liturgies. So all four of those, you know, continue to be present, and in a way that was not expected by me at all. There's just this gigantic flourish of vocations. Because when kids are raised and they're told, you know, from early on, Jesus has a plan for your life, get close enough to him to find out what it is. And then a lot of our guys here priesthood, you know, so we're ordaining our 40th guy from the parish, where the parish has only been up since 1990. So 40 guys being ordained to the priesthood is fairly astonishing. And it's ironic because people ask me, do I recruit? And I say, I never recruit because I didn't want to put pressure on guys. I usually find out that a guy's saying about the priesthood when I got a call from the vocations director because they're looking for a letter of reference. And really, he's going to the seminary? Oh, that's cool. Yeah. You know, so there's no recruiting.
1: Part of it too is that there's so many strong families right. where, you know, right. parents are really yeah. committed.
0: Right.
1: And I think a few years ago, I was asking you about like, what's the kind of church attendance on a regular basis on Sunday? And it was almost like 90% every Sunday.
0: Oh, yeah.
1: Almost there, right. which is just right. so different. Than right. it's because people are disciples. They're right. they're converted. This last year, there was a men's conference that we did in Ypsilanti at Eastern Michigan University. And Bishop Boyer was there, our bishop. Right. And there was a Q&A during the

0: time. There were about 1,000 guys there from all over the place. And one of the questions that came up was, Bishop, what can we do to help promote vocations, priestly vocations in diocese? And he immediately turned he bent over and he looked at all the guys and he goes, this is one place where I'm really thankful for the charismatics, he said, because their families and their children ask the question, not just what I want to do with my life, but what does God want for my life? He said, that's the critical question. And if early on in life, they can integrate that into their, you know, thinking about their future, it's a game changer. And then, of course, having a parish that reinforces it all is significant too. You know, with all the things you're describing, just beautiful Eucharist, adoration, all those kinds of things, you know, that are, and great families.
1: Right.
0: And good preaching, good leadership, you know.
1: It's been a hoot.
0: Yeah. Well, if, let me ask you this, if there's probably some priests watching the program and others to say, what simple advice would you just give to
1: read the, Lumen Gentium?
0: Read Lumen Gentium.
1: And implement it in your parish because the council's teaching what, here's what God is saying to the church now about what the church should be. Lumen Gentium is a perfect description because it includes all these dimensions. And if all of our churches use Lumen Gentium as a blueprint, all of our churches would be alive.
0: Yeah. It's funny. There's been so many battles going on about the Second Vatican Council and people's opinions. And reading those documents over the years, they're so beautiful. They're so inspiring. They really, really are inspired. And I'm right there with, you know, John Paul II, Pope Benedict XVI, the reach of the Magisterium and their understanding and of the Vatican Council is a tremendous gift. So, Father, thank you.
1: Thank you
0: for your priesthood. Thank you for your big yes to the Lord and the way you've led our parish. You've made it possible for many, many, many people, young and old. And, you know, many women have gone to, I don't know, we have 20 or more.
1: Or at least, yeah.
0: Yeah, have gone on to become religious sisters and other kind, and lots of wonderful marriages.
1: Oh,
0: but anyway,
1: amen.
0: Thanks for being here.
1: Sure.
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3: 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You were born a man. You become a knight.
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4: I'm Amy Grant, and I want to talk to you from my heart about the heart. There was nothing about my life that said, you have a ticking time bomb in your chest. But I did. I wound up in the office of a cardiologist because I was there with my husband. And at the tail end of that, the cardiologist looked at me and said, I want to see you. No one was more surprised than I was to learn I was living with a rare heart condition. He said, Amy, this condition, you'll be fine, and then catastrophic. A few months later, I had open heart surgery that saved my life. And I owe it to the research and life-saving medical breakthroughs developed by the American Heart Association. I'm grateful for the American Heart Association. Their research gave me more time to do the things I love with the people I love. So listen to your heart. I'm here today.
5: Jesus has been in Jericho for a couple of days, and he's preparing to leave. And this young man runs up to Jesus. It's as if for a couple of days he's been wrestling with this question, was afraid or nervous or not courageous enough to go to be able to ask Jesus. But he hears that Jesus is leaving, and he's got to get an answer to this question. So he runs up and he says, good teacher, what must I do to inherit eternal life?

The thing that still stays with me, I've been out of BC maybe 70 years now. We had theology every semester, 2 hours a week, every semester for 4 years, required. You didn't, you know, the Jesuits had that ratio studiorum, and this is, here's your schedule, you know. I don't think I had an elective till I was a senior. But anyway, I can almost still hear Father Riley giving instruction. It was must have been my sophomore year. And the lecture was about eternity, and I never forgot it. And it instilled

0: both a fear and a hope on my part. The concept of eternity was driven home to me, that this is for real and it lasts forever. So that what I've been driven to, my own, I guess my own ambition is, well, I don't want to miss out on eternity.
1: It's important that we know that heaven and hell, these are real places. So you need to try earnestly to live your life according to that. Like it's not a game. So when I think of mediocrity, it's like, oh, well, I'll just kind of go through the motions. And I was like, this is not a game.
2: If somebody were to ask you, what do you have to do to inherit eternal life? Do you know the answer to that question? It seems to me essential that we know the answer to that. The vast majority of people, what they say is, well, follow the commandments, do this, do that, go to mass, pray my rosary, pay my tithe, all of those kinds of things. That's what we say, but we need to pay attention to what Jesus says. Jesus says to the young man, follow the commandments. And the thing that's cool about that is that the commandments matter. There's this way or this attitude, I think, that some would, the commandments are, they're old-fashioned, they're irrelevant, they don't matter as much. Jesus says, if you want to inherit eternal life, follow the commandments.
3: I think, you know, the commandments provide boundaries. You know, the commandments provide a structure to the moral life. You know, you think if you're building a house, there's always that stage, you know, before the insulation goes in, before the paint goes on, long before the interior decorator comes to visit, that you're building that structure of the house. And that's how I see the commandments.
2: Now, like in Matthew's gospel, the man says, which ones? There's something about that I just like. It's like all of them, just the odd or the evens, which ones do I have to follow? The commandments matter. It's not like they're irrelevant anymore. So if we want to inherit eternal life, we follow the commandments. Jesus goes on and says, you shall not kill, you shall not commit adultery, you shall not steal, you shall not bear false witness, you shall not defraud, honor your father and your mother. The commandments are important. But what we're going to discover is that it's not merely following the commandments. There's something more than that. He replied and he said to him, teacher, all of these I have observed from my youth. I haven't done any of those things. I mean, I can't say that. I mean, I can't say that I have followed all the commandments my entire life. There's something good and virtuous about this. I've not done any of those, Lord. And the Lord says to him, you are lacking one thing. And I imagine that is like really just one thing. I'm even doing better than I thought. That's awesome. But what we're going to discover is that eternal life is not merely following the commandments. It's more than that. It's not like I can earn my way to heaven. As long as I don't do this and as long as I do this, then I can go to heaven and I'm good. It's something more than that. It's not just because I don't do something that's going to allow me to go to heaven. It's not just following the commandments. To be clear, that's important, but it's not just that.
4: So the rich man, young man is a hard story to hear. This guy does a lot, right? He's a good person and sells, right? All these things, okay? And he's following God and what must I do to gain eternal life? And Jesus like says, you know, even more, right? And why is it hard? Because we understand that like in a certain sense is like, well, God's just taking away everything. But the truth is like God has everything, right? And we hold on to what we want to hold back from God. And like this idea that he's a jealous God is not like this idea of like jealousy, like we understand it, but that he's so deeply in love with us that even the tiniest part of our heart that we hold back from him is unbearable to us. And he knows that. And so he wants more and more and more. And to me, I see that like just complete call on that young, on the rich young man's life. I think about it with regards to Amber, like I'm a terrible person to be in a relationship with because if she doesn't pay attention to me like 24 hours a day, but there's 1 minute that she's not, I'm like, why isn't she paying attention to me? Right? Like, I just want every bit of it. You know, I want all that, you know, I want to constantly be talking to her and everything. And I feel that. And like, Jesus, like, well, give it all to me. Why are you holding that back? And I think one of those things that, you know,

0: working against us is that people think, I just deserve it, right? This, I'm a nice person. And it has nothing to do with intimacy with God. It has more to do with just like, almost like being polite. This idea, right, that no, God doesn't care if you're a nice person. He doesn't care if you're polite. He wants someone who's desperately in love with him, who knows his voice, who knows his movement, who knows his ways. That person is who's welcomed into heaven. And I worry all the time. I worry all the time about this, you know, and because I'm like a professional evangelist, right? I worry all the time about people who think, I've done all this for the church. You know, the mark of a disciple is not what you've done for the person you're following. It's time spent with the person you're following.
1: I think of the scribes and the Pharisees. Those they were consumed with following the commandments in every letter of the law. And yet in the scriptures, Jesus was most critical of them. He says, your hearts are far from me. So as we hear that, it's more than merely following the commandments. And this is, I think, just a beautiful scene. Scripture says, Jesus looks on him with love, and he says to him, sell what you have and give it to the poor, and you'll have treasure in heaven. Then come and follow me. This is a sad story, and yet I think it gives us a beautiful insight in Jesus. Jesus looks on him with love. And it's important that we remember that and we know that whenever the Lord looks on us, that he looks on us with love. That when he looked at the young man, when he looks at you, when he looks at me, his desire is more than anything, more than I desire. His desire is that I inherit eternal life. I mean, it's the purpose of Jesus coming so that we might inherit eternal life. And Jesus looks on him with love because Jesus sees his heart.
2: I think it's so easy to get caught up sometimes in those great metaphors about, you know, laborers in the vineyard. And the harvest is abundant and the laborers are few. And somewhere along the line, I was just clocking in for Jesus. And there was this sense that I had that, I mean, I loved God, and that's why I went to work for him. And, you know, just through just a series of failures, really, just a series of failures in my professional life, I just came to this place where I was like, wow, my deepest identity is not in being God's employee. There was just this metanoia, this new awareness that no, I really was his daughter. I was his child. And that more than God wanted me to work for him, he wanted to hold me. He wanted me to receive his love. And that was primary.
3: David once said to me, you know, Amber, you can't really be mad at God if you don't have a relationship with him. And I was kind of puzzled by that word, relationship.
0: I said, if she doesn't try to have a relationship with him.
3: Well.
4: It's an argument.
3: Spice it up a little bit. And I was really puzzled by that because I was like, well, what do you mean? Like, I've gone to daily mass almost my whole life. Like, I've done mission trips. I pray the rosary and I go to adoration. And I just didn't understand, like, well, what do you mean by relationship? And I was reflecting on it, and it would be a lot like a dating relationship. If you just did a lot of things, like, let's go to the movies, and let's go dancing, let's go, and you never talked to the person. And I thought, that's exactly what I did. It's like, I did all these external things, but I never talked to Jesus. I never actually got to know who he was. And if you were doing that in a relationship, dating someone,
0: right, it'd be weird.
3: That would be crazy. I mean, you would never get to know that person. You would maybe be in love with the idea of them, but you would not really be in love with who they were.
1: The young man knows that actually there's one thing that he holds on to more than his desire for eternal life. His riches, his possessions. Jesus loves him enough to ask him for that. He's not going to take it from him. He's going to ask him for that. He's going to ask him, lay down your possessions and follow me. Jesus knew that his possessions were more important than following Jesus. And I just,

0: I love that image of Jesus looking at him and say, okay, you want to go to heaven, you want to inherit eternal life. This right here, it's going to stop you. It's going to prohibit you from inheriting eternal life. So I want you to give it up. And he walks away sad. And Jesus doesn't say, okay, you don't have to do that, but he let him walk away. Because it needs to be his free choice, that nobody's going to make him do that. The question I think we have to ask ourselves, the question we need to wrestle with, is what is that thing in our life that we make more important than him?
1: I had gone on a retreat to a monastery and I was sick for the entire time that I was there. And I thought, what a waste. Like, I missed all of the prayers in the chapel. And why did I even bother going there? And the last night before I left, I was able to go to the chapel and I'm sitting there and I just cried out to the Lord, why did you make me? And he answered with this deep interior realization that what I was currently living was not it. And then I heard him say, if you seek me, I will be found by you.
2: If we're going to be truly happy and truly joyful, the Lord knows best. And I think it's only really in giving him our yes that we are truly satisfied, truly fulfilled. I mean, I think that's what we were created for. I mean, we were created to be in relationship with him. And until we find that relationship with the Lord, there's always going to be something missing in our lives. And, you know, we often try to fill that gap with things that aren't always wholesome, you know, like money, pleasure, power, fame. And it's only when we turn back to the Lord in conversion, you know, that and find that relationship with him and develop that relationship, you know, give our yes to the Lord wholeheartedly, that we are truly satisfied.
0: There is a moment in each one of our life, and I understand that this is a scary moment, when with filled with grace, we say to the Lord, or we make this prayer, Lord, take away everything that keeps me away from you. I remember the first time I made that prayer, I was maybe 20 years old, and it frightened me because I was afraid that as soon as I made that, he was going to take away everything that I wanted, all my dreams or my hopes, and as if this weird idea of God, that God doesn't want good things for me or God doesn't want great things for me. So I was afraid to say, Jesus, take everything away from me that keeps me away from you. But I suggest that is a great moment of conversion. That moment is a moment of metanoia for each one of us, that we say, Lord, I want you to be the most important thing in my life. And I understand if I'm going to inherit eternal life, that I need to be rid of everything that's going to stop that.
3: All of us are invited to search our hearts and look at those attachments that are keeping us from living freely as disciples of Christ. You know, is that certain expectations for relationships? Is it, you know, past wounds and resentment? Is it created things and habitual behaviors or addictions that we just can't imagine living without? You know, those are all things that Christ invites us to surrender.
4: God would want me to give up the whole partying lifestyle, even though it's a daily temptation. These thoughts come in, he's like, you gotta let go of that. And I even think deeper than that is control. I think we just want so much control on this person's supposed to be there at that time. And then, all right, and then when that happens, well, I want to make sure there's this much in the 401k at this point in time. And then, okay, well, now my health should be fine. I mean, I was a never smoker, so this shouldn't be happening. It's like, you got to give all of that to him. Release that control and kind of let him just take over.
1: I remember once a priest asking me, what is the Lord asking you to give up to follow him? And I just thought, everything. He's asking everything. And later I would learn, well, he's asking everything so he can give me himself. Like, I have to be completely empty in order to be filled with him.
0: I mean, I invite you to pray, Lord, show me those things that I make more important than you.

0: show me the things that are going to stop me from inheriting eternal life. What is that for you? Power? Reputation? What people think about us? Fear? The past? Sin? Control? I mean, what is that thing that we hold on to that Jesus says, just give me that, and we say, I just can't give you that. I think for some it's identity or whatever it is. Lord, I want you to have everything that keeps me away from you. Because the reality is, when the young man runs up to Jesus, Jesus desires him to be in heaven more than the young man desires that.
1: You know, one of the things that I reflect on sometimes when I have conversation, even with people at LA Fitness at the gym, and I'll get around to talk about eternity, and they'll look at me like, what? And I really feel sorry for people who have no concept of life after death. The reality of eternity is so powerful in my personal life that it causes great fear that I won't make it. You know, like that human frailty of, oh, geez, I wish I had some kind of a answer.
0: Jesus says, do not let your hearts be troubled. You have faith in God and have faith in me. My Father's house, there are many dwelling places. If there were not, would I have told you that I am going to prepare a place for you? Jesus knows the way to eternal life. He knows how to get to heaven. We find later in John's gospel that Jesus says that he is the way. I mean, there is only one who's come down from heaven and has returned to heaven, and it is him. And he is the way to eternal life. Jesus doesn't say, I am a way. He says, I am the way. We hear other places in scriptures about the gate, enter through the narrow gate, or the road is narrow and it's hard. But if we're with Jesus, if we're keeping our eyes on Jesus and he's the center of our life, then he is the way. So there's nothing to be afraid of. There's no fear about the road being narrow or the road being hard. The reality is Jesus is the way, and he's going to show us the way. And one of the things that I love is he's provided us everything we need so as to be able to go to heaven. He gives us the sacraments, the grace of the sacraments, the sacrament of reconciliation, when we can go and be reconciled, our sins can be washed away. He gives us the commandments so that we know what he's asking. This is not a guessing game. We're not going to get up to heaven and say, what do you mean there was 12 commandments? We know what the Lord is asking of us. He gives us the Eucharist, that we can consume him every day, that literally opens up heaven, that we get to experience the grace of heaven. He gives us our devotions, our rosaries, our prayers that help turn our heart to the Lord, the saints that give us models and examples. Jesus is the way, and if I stay close to the Lord, if I keep my eyes fixed on him, I don't need to be worried about anything because he will show me the way. But Jesus is also the truth. He's not a truth. He is the truth, and the truth can be known. And we live in a world that's become so relative. What's true for you is true for you, but what's true for me? But Jesus says that he is the truth. The truth is a person. It's not merely a philosophy or an idea. It is a person. We live in a world where everybody is fighting over what is good, what is bad. Jesus is the Word, and Jesus is the truth. And I can build my life that when Jesus speaks to me, when Jesus speaks to us, that we can build our life that he is, in fact, the truth. And it can be known, and it is a person.
2: My vocation was very particular, so in a very particular way, Jesus asked me to give up everything. He asked me to leave my people and my Father's house so that he could desire my beauty. And that wasn't a negative, it was very much a positive because he wanted to give me himself. And he's given me so much more because of that. And before I entered the monastery, I'd already made the decision, and I thought I was totally at peace with it, but right before I entered, I was on a pilgrimage, and we were having liturgy the next morning, and the night before, I was looking up the gospel reading for the next day. And when I found the gospel, I decided, well, I'll read it. And I was gonna read it quickly, but then it sort of caught my attention. And it was when Jesus is with Peter in the boat. And they catch a bunch of fish, and Peter just says, "Depart from me, for I am a

0: sinful man. And in the New Jerusalem Bible, Jesus' response is, "Do not be afraid, Peter. From now on, it's people you'll be catching." And in that moment when I read it, I just heard in my heart, "Do not be afraid, Maki. From now on, it's souls you'll be nursing." And I was just shocked by that. I was like, I wasn't thinking about nursing. I wasn't thinking about any of that. I was on this beautiful pilgrimage. I was going to the monastery. I was happy. And the Lord knew that deep down inside, there was still that ache, that I was still leaving so much behind to follow him. And he was showing me that even though I was leaving that behind, that I was going to find him, and that I was still going to be a nurse, but a different kind of nurse.
1: Jesus is the way, he's the truth, and then finally he tells us that he is the life. And I just love this text, that the scripture tells us in John 10:10 that Jesus has come so that we may have abundant life. And that's not just survival, that's not just getting by, but abundant life. I remember one time, a lady was taking me to the airport, and I was talking about how I wanted to live this abundant life. And she said to me, she goes, "I'm nervous. I don't know if I want to live like that." I said, "Why? I mean, that's the way Jesus wants us to live, a life full of grace and mercy and goodness." And she goes, but if you live like that, they're going to notice you. I just kind of want to live my life just under the radar. I want to live my life abundantly. I want to live my life like Peter, walking on water. How cool is that? Peter is called out of the boat and he walks on water. That's how I want to live my life, a life of abundance. Now, a life of abundance doesn't mean difficulties or struggle. I mean, Jesus lived the most abundant, perfect life. Our Blessed Mother lived an abundant, perfect life. And there was also difficulty, and there was struggle, and there was pain. And in the midst of that, there is joy, and there is peace, and there is mercy, and there is hope. That's the way I want to live. And the thing about that is this abundant life that Jesus is inviting us to, this conversion that he's inviting us to, this is just the beginning, because ultimately it leads us to eternal life. If I follow the Lord, keep my eyes fixed on him, stay on the narrow path, follow the commandments, I will ultimately inherit eternal life. I will inherit the kingdom of God.
2: I went to confession and I said, "Hey, Father, I have always had this doubt, you know, that I know about eternity and I want to be saved and I can't be sure about it." So he tried to put me at ease and finally he said, "Look, John, if Jesus can forgive you, why can't you forgive yourself? How..." You know, it was the answer, but it still drives at me, you know, that I'm going to really make it. And it goes back to those classes at BC.
1: One of the images I really love is actually in the canon of the Eucharist. It says the halls of heaven, and I can just imagine walking down these halls with cheering and celebration, and there's St. Francis, and there's St. John Paul, and Mother Teresa, and my grandpa, and there's this celebration that's going on. And the Lord's gonna look at me, and he's not gonna ask me, "Dave, how many times did you mess up?" And he's not gonna ask you how much money you made, or how successful you were, or how smart you were. What he's gonna ask us is, "Who do you say that I am?" And by his grace, I'm going to be able to say, "You are the Christ. You are the Son of God. You are the anointed one. You are the merciful one. You are the one who shed his blood so that I might live. You opened the gates of heaven. You are my Messiah." And then the Lord, by his grace, he's going to look at me, and I can't wait to be able to hear him say, "Dave, well done. You've been a good and faithful servant. Enter into joy today." Let's pray. Come, Holy Spirit. Lord Jesus, come with your Holy Spirit. Jesus, place on our hearts a desire for heaven, a desire for eternal life. Lord, by your Holy Spirit at this moment, allow us to see those things that we make more important than you, things that we make

more important than eternal life. Lord, we pray for a particular grace that allows us to surrender them to you. We're not going to hold on to these things anymore. Lord, give us the grace to be able to be faithful and to follow you, for you are the way, you are the truth, and you are the life. Amen. May Almighty God bless you, the Father, the Son, and the Holy Spirit. Amen. Amen.

0: Welcome to another great edition of Beacons of Light. One of my favorite people at St. Vincent de Paul is with me today, Denise Terrence. How are you, Denise?
1: I'm good, Michael. Thank you for having me again.
0: Well, everybody thinks, you know, because I get so much attention at St. Vincent de Paul because I'm in the office, but she's the most competent, able, hardworking person at St. Vincent de Paul.
1: Well, thank you.
0: You do just an amazing job.
1: I thank you. And because of my staff, I can accomplish the things that I accomplish.
0: Nobody is ever going to outwork Denise. And after 2 decades at St. Vincent de Paul, you know, you can see your commitment to the people we serve.
1: Yes.
0: To God and God's poor, those who find themselves experiencing poverty and homelessness.
1: Yes, it's very important. Yeah. That we take care of God's people. We were put on this earth to help in any way we can. And as a young girl, that's what I was taught. That's what I saw. So that's what I'll continue to do.
0: And your mother, oh, what an amazing woman.
1: Yes, she
0: was. Who volunteered, brought meals to the shelter on Plank Road, the Bishop Hodge shelter.
1: Yes.
0: And she lived her faith in an extremely powerful way.
1: Yes, and because of her, that's what's rooted inside of me. Her friends and her family for 40 years brought meals to Plank Road. And she was almost 80 when they just couldn't do it anymore. But we were grateful for the years, and she taught us that it wasn't about us. It was about giving back, and however and whatever you needed to do that.
0: And that's driving from New Rose, which is a good hour away from that Bishop Hodge shelter, at night and going back at night.
1: Yes.
0: And just
1: 5 or 6 women in

0: Isn't that something? And all 75 plus before they decided, well, you know, we've been doing this for 20 something years. So right. It's time for us to kind of step back.
1: Right.
0: And, you know, you've been with St. Vincent de Paul now 20 years.
1: 20 years.
0: And full time. And, you know, you've seen many accomplishments. You got us over the 200,000 meal mark to respond to need. And right. You've seen that.

0: didn't need to come to us. Right. And you see people that only come to us when they're in need, right?
1: Right, exactly. Most of the time, if they're able, they do not come. But when they are coming, they come because they need. And when you open the door and they're there, nobody's going to stand in the cold and nobody's going to walk unless they need it. So when we open our doors and they're there, because they need it. And we just want to welcome them. We want to show them love. We want to show them support. And we just want them to know that it's not about us. It's about who we serve. And we serve them. And that's what it's all about.
0: That's it. Well, that's what God tells us to follow, like your mother did such a phenomenal job with a great example. I learned a lot from her as well, just watching her and hearing that story of bringing those meals from New Roads. And it kind of, whatever it takes. So this year, actually it was last year in 2023 that you surpassed 310,000 meals. The exact count was 310,897 meals. First time we've ever served that many meals in Baton Rouge.
1: Right. And to God be the glory.
0: Yes.
1: He allowed us to be able to surpass the numbers. And we know that there are so many more people that are in need. So as well as the 310,000, 897 that we did, we know that there's more out there. And we are always looking to see how we could help, where we can help. And my staff, they're willing. I mean, sometimes I throw out there, I said I need to make another 100 more meals, and they just look at me. But we roll up our sleeves and we make that extra 100 meals. And it was just a blessing to be able to see that we did that, to look back and see that even through the struggle, we were able to feed that meant to produce those many meals. And it was just, it's an awesome feeling to know that you helped that many people.
0: And that record is significant because when you look at numbers, it's about the people. It's about the men, women, children, families that come to us. And they only come to us every time you've been on the show. We've talked about the last week of the month is the busiest because resources have run out. People are waiting for a paycheck, right?
1: Exactly. And we struggle to make sure that we balance and know when the greatest need is. So as much as we continue to do, we pay attention to when the need starts. And most times it's just like in your regular household. When bills are due at the first of the month, you spend a lot of money. And then your money's gone. And then to the middle of the month, you still got a few bills, but you still got a little bit of money. But to the end of the month, that's when all the bills are paid and you're good. But then there's no surplus. There's no extra. So we find that that's the time when they really come to us and they really show that the need is there. So it's important to just know when they need us the most.
0: Right.
1: And to step up and be there.
0: Well, there are two other kitchens in the community. Our beloved sisters at Missionaries of Charity at St. Agnes, they do a great job. And there's also the Holy Grill, which is ecumenical. But a lot of people don't realize St. Vincent de Paul, we're the leader in the community. So that 310,000 prepared meals, whether it's a hot meal or brown bag supper, that led the community. That's an all-time record for the capital city, which again, need is up and we're responding.
1: Right. But when you also respond, it's 365 days a year. We are never closed. So that makes a big difference because just to imagine if we were not there on a Saturday, if we were not there on a Sunday. So to know that we're there every day of the week, day after day, 365 days a year, rain, sleet, or snow, is awesome for the community. And it's awesome for us to be able to be there. Because sometimes, I mean, in the past, I have to call the police and they have to bring me across the bridge.

0: when I was living in Port Allen. But whatever it took, and whoever could get there, we'll get there, and we will do whatever it takes to make it happen. When we didn't have electricity, we had candlelight, we had flashlights. When we didn't have this, we made it with that. So it's kind of a blessing that God has allowed us to know and be able to do so many different things with what we have. So it's just awesome that we can hear the call and answer it 365 days a year.
1: And you gave credit to God. And when we come back, we're going to talk a little bit about how the Holy Spirit makes everything work so well at St. Vincent de Paul.

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0: Welcome back. You know, me and Denise have been working together literally decades. And so I'm in my now 35th year. And so we've been working together very, very closely. I remember one time when, you know, we've always served a meal on Thanksgiving Day, like you said in the earlier segment, 365 days a year. And our beloved Reginald Brown, we love Major Reginald Brown, retired constable here in the city, when he came to us and said, look, I want you to take over Holiday Helpers and the service of the meal at the River Center every Thanksgiving Day. We said, wow.
1: How do we do that?
0: How do we do it? And she did it again, but she... I know she remembers this because after that first Thanksgiving at the River Center and also at St. Vincent de Paul, you know, you looked at me, you said, Thanksgiving, Michael's never going to be the same
1: again.
0: And that was only when you had St. Vincent de Paul and the River Center, big deals.
1: Right.
0: But now you've added a couple, say, St. Jared and the McKinley Alumni Center. Why is it important that we spread our reach?
1: Because the need is everywhere. And there are people that cannot get to St. Vincent de Paul, that want to get to St. Vincent de Paul. There are elderly that need to be fed. And we're just trying to come up with different areas that we can serve them. It is so important that we take care of the elderly. Those are our backbones. Those are who we stand on. And there is a lot of elderly that just can't. They want to, but they can't. So every time we come up with a different place, it's because

0: not because of me, because God has spiritually sent a message that said and gave me a place. And when we came up with the different places, when we came up with the McKinley Alumni Center, we know that in the Baton Rouge area, South Baton Rouge was a place where Mr. Kenny from St. Jared, he would take meals. So that we knew that the need was there. So we searched to find who would help us. And the McKinley Alumni Center opened their doors and we were grateful to go there. We found Miss Lily, who said, "I'm gonna help y'all." And she came in and helped us out and did the food, and we were just grateful. And we served people in that area. It was just amazing. We were tired, but when you go and you sit in your chair and you think about what the day has brought, it makes everything worthwhile. It makes the tide go away. Your heart is filled with excitement and anticipation of how can I make this better.
1: And you know, Thanksgiving at St. Jared was kind of easy because you serve every Tuesday and Thursday there. Right. And that's permanent now. And Mama Seabell Thomas and everyone there, they're so special to us.
0: Grateful.
1: And oh, we're so grateful. It's when you work with people like that, it's just amazing. It's amazing. And you can see the Holy Spirit working with them. And that's how you get to 310,000 meals. You look at the community and you say, what can we do? And in, at Christmas time, 2023, you decided to do something new that I think is going to become a common part of Christmas. We got in touch with Father Joshua Johnson there at Sacred Heart and used it as a point to serve meals throughout the northern part of the parish.
0: Right. So I had so many people at Thanksgiving that called to say, thank you so much. I greatly appreciate it. You don't know how important this meal is to me. And when God laid it on my heart about Christmas, I was like, so where do I go? Who's going to open the doors? It's Christmas. Thanksgiving is a special day. Christmas is a special day. I don't know if I can get somebody to give up their Christmas to come and serve. And it was just, I don't know, just out of the blue. I just got the spirit just led me to ask about Sacred Heart. I knew it was close to St. Vincent. I knew that if there was a problem or anything, we would be close enough that we could transfer meals. If we surpassed our number over there, we still had food that we could go back and get and make more meals. And I did not know if it was going to happen or not. But I knew that if he gave me the place to go, that's where I needed to be. And when we asked, Father Josh heard the call and answered. And so did the staff for the diocese, Miss McKinley. She answered the call and opened up her cafeteria, gave up her holiday, and worked with us to make the meals. And so many people were so grateful.
1: And, you know, so many people behind the scenes, like Linda Carville saying yes after Father Josh said yes. And things just kind of came together. And all of a sudden, when instead of serving 800 to 1,000 meals, you served almost 2,000 on Christmas Day alone.
0: Right. Yes. It was such an amazing thing, because when you think about putting it together, I can line it all up, but where am I going to get the volunteers? And Ms. Deshay put it out there. She said, let's see what happens. And I mean,
1: the volunteers
0: answered the call.
1: That's right.
0: I mean, they came, we sang Christmas carols, we just praised God, and we continued to make the meals, and they were going out and literally had enough time for them to go home and enjoy their Christmas with a feeling like none other.
1: Yeah, it was great. And being able to witness what happened at St. Vincent de Paul, you were at Sacred Heart, and also knowing, you know, because like there were all kinds of things that happened, like they were fixing a pipe there at Sacred Heart. Nobody.

0: The principal didn't know. The pastor didn't know. Linda didn't know.
1: Right.
0: But it all worked out.
1: Right. And that's how amazing God is.
0: Oh,
1: when we answer his call, he said, just answer me.
0: Yep.
1: I got it. And when we got there and they said, you're not going to have any water for 2 or 3 days. And we were like, what? And then the guy came back and I said, he said, what y'all doing? And we told him what we were doing. And he said, let me see what I can do. Mm-hmm. And within hours, we had water.
0: Yes, indeed. There was some maintenance that they needed to do preventive.
1: Right.
0: And they had picked, you know, what they knew nothing was going on at the school for Christmas.
1: Right.
0: But, you know, not everybody knew because people are focused on doing the good work of the Lord. And then all of a sudden you get there and there's no water. You can't cook. You can't wash your hands.
1: Nothing.
0: You can't. But it happened.
1: Right. So he touched so many lives.
0: Oh,
1: I mean, even as much as you think about it, the plumber that made that happen. I mean, that was, he didn't intend to do that.
0: No, he didn't, but he made it work.
1: But he made it happen.
0: He was inspired with you and your wonderful staff and volunteers. And when we come back, we're going to talk a little bit more about the volunteers that really are critical to St. Vincent de Paul and Denise's great staff when we come back.
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0: You know, I'm here with Denise Terrence, who as the dining room food services director and an extraordinary person does such a wonderful job here in the entire Diocese of Baton Rouge, getting food to those who need it the most. But, you know, we have favorite volunteers, but all our volunteers are the favorite, every one of them.
1: We are so grateful to them. More or less, they're kind of like our backbone. They help us so much that without them, we would truly be, it would be a struggle. But they hear the call and they always answer. And for that, I am truly grateful. I thank them from the bottom of my heart that whenever we need them, they're always there. Our calendar is very seldom empty with volunteers. They answer the call and they do it so graciously and constantly, all the time.
0: You can see God in them.
1: Yes.
0: And you can see, it's so examples that you can follow, people giving of their time and talent. It's amazing.
1: It is. It is. And it's such a joy to see them. We have little bitty ones that's coming with their parents. We have the grandparents are coming, the great grandparents are coming, but they're coming with smiles on their faces, willing to help, doing whatever's necessary. And it's just a good feeling. And when they leave, we're saying thank you. They're saying thank you to us. Thank you for allowing us to come. And we're saying thank you that you could come and wanted to come.
0: And we might be one of the few St. Vincent de Paul groups in the country or maybe even the world where we have the youngest of volunteers.
1: Exactly.
0: And we have a 100-year-old still volunteering.
1: Exactly. 100-plus, because he should be 101, 102
0: He's going to that.
1: He just keeps going.
0: Rosie Martinez still going.
1: Yes.
0: His wonderful daughter and son are now retired. I guess if you're 100, you have children in there. 60s and 70s maybe.
1: Right.
0: And so he doesn't drive anymore, but he goes, makes those pickups.
1: Oh, he makes it happen. He's like, Johnny on the spot. One call, that's all. That's Mr. Rose.
0: That's it. And you want to see faith in action. That man got some faith. I'll never forget when his wife passed away. they buried her on a Saturday morning, and you

0: Now, of course, he was, you know, distraught. Oh. But that night, St. Jude, St. Vincent de Paul was bringing a meal to the Bishopop Men's Shelter on St. Vincent de Paul, and he was there.
1: Right. And not going to stop doing what he loved, and he loved doing for people.
0: Oh, he's amazing.
1: He is. He's truly amazing. Yeah. And when you see that kind of commitment, even when the days look gloomy, when you think of that kind of commitment, it just gives you a little bit of inspiration that if he can do it, then I got to at least try.
0: Right. And your staff's the same way. And the one, you know, all your staff's wonderful, but but the one I am always amazed about is Miss Hilda. She is amazing.
1: Miss Hilda is my all my 2-1 call, that's all.
0: That's it.
1: I have never called her and she said, I can't. She has always, she'll hesitate, and then she'll say, okay, I'm coming. But she has never not come to work when I needed her, and she does it diligently without any complaints.
0: You know, and you talk about a woman that the Lord just comes through every word. I was walking through the dining room last week, and I asked Miss Hilda, how you doing? She says, I woke up, and God has made the day good, and just went on. And I'm like, this woman gets it, you know? And we're not going to tell anybody Miss Hilda's age.
1: No.
0: But Miss Hilda is, let's just say, a lot older than us.
1: Right. A little seasoned.
0: And she is seasoned. But she'll work.
1: Yes.
0: Around, outwork anybody.
1: Right. And she will. Yeah. She will go the extra mile.
0: Oh, and, God, yeah.
1: Like I said, do it without hesitation.
0: She always just puts her best foot forward and just whatever it takes. And like I said, she's always got something good to say about the good Lord and why the work she's doing is so important.
1: Right. And as we talk in our meetings, that we all always remind ourselves that it's not about us.
0: Right.
1: And it's not about what we're doing.
0: Right.
1: It's about who we're serving.
0: That's
1: and
0: right.
1: why we're serving them. Because just as they're on that side, we could be on that same side in less than a blink of an eye.
0: No doubt.
1: Today is not promised. So many things happen so fast.
0: Right.
1: We stand in today and you can walk outside, fall and hurt yourself, and then you're out of it. So it's just an amazing to know that somebody is there that has that helping hand if it's just for the meal. Because when you think about a meal, you think that I can't concentrate if I'm hungry.
0: Right.
1: I can't work if I'm hungry.
0: Right.
1: So if I just get the nutritious meal that I need, then somehow maybe I can focus, I can concentrate, and I can make the day what it needs to be. I can think about maybe getting myself together for today and see what tomorrow will bring. And those are the things that we think about when we feed them.
0: Without a doubt. Those are powerful words. And I know that, you know, something priceless happened last year also when Miss Aura May retired.
1: Right.
0: Officially, you threw her a party. And one thing for me that was priceless, she came up to me after the party and said to me, she thanked me for allowing her to work at St. Vincent de Paul. So I quickly said, no, I need to thank you. You're the one that served millions of meals. Mm-hmm. Because when you're serving 200 to 300,000 now over meals a year, you get into the millions after just a few years. Miss Aura May was with us for so long.
1: Right. She was such a gem. She also was a one call, that's all.
0: Yeah.
1: I knew that if I couldn't get there, I couldn't do something, Miss Aura would make sure that it was done. If she couldn't do it, she would make sure that it got done. And all of those years that I was there, just having her was just a blessing. It made my job a little bit easier knowing that I had her that would feel

0: fill in, jump in, do whatever. And she just had a heart for the people.
1: No doubt. And you have a heart for the people.
0: I do.
1: And you are a gift to our community. I can't thank you enough for all you do. And the day you decide to retire is a day I will go in a deep depression and cry myself for many, many days to come.
0: No.
1: But hopefully, you know, a few more years. And so we're so thankful for your service, the service of your staff, the service of the volunteers. You've done such a phenomenal job.
0: Yes.
1: And thank you.
0: Well, thank you. I'm grateful to Sebastian DePaul to let my little light shine.
1: Well, your light is shining. And if you're interested in shining your light with Miss Denise, go to svdpbr.org and see how you can volunteer and help that wonderful food ministry. We'll see you again next week on Beacons of Light.

Services are often affiliated with the Blessed Mother and the Rosary. In fact, in the 15th century, the Rosary was known as a rosarium, rose garden, a bouquet of prayers. Today, we will crown our Blessed Mother and offer our prayers through the Chaplet of the Divine Mercy and the Living World Mission Rosary. To quote Archbishop Fulton Sheen, the power of the Rosary is beyond description. Now, it is with great joy that we crown Our Lady of Fatima as Queen of the Most Holy Rosary and of the whole world.

0: Look at Jesus, who is looking back at you. I adore you, Lord and Creator, hidden in the most blessed sacrament. I adore you for all the works of your hands that reveal to me so much wisdom, goodness, and mercy. O Lord, you have spread so much beauty over the earth. It tells me about your beauty, even though these beautiful things are but a faint reflection of you, incomprehensible beauty. And although you have hidden yourself and consecrated your beauty, my eyes, enlightened by faith, reaches you, and my soul recognizes its creator, its highest good. My heart is completely immersed in prayer of adoration.
1: Please join me in praying the act of consecration of the family to the divine mercy. O Jesus, you showed us your infinite compassionate love by exhausting the very last drop of blood and water from your body. From this day forward, with full confidence, we entrust our family to your divine mercy. We abandon our past, our present, our future. We place into your wounds all our wounds, which are caused by lack of love, understanding, and trust. Jesus, expel Satan and all evil from our families. Free us from the consequence of sin, and protect us from further harm. Heal our wounds. May our families learn to venerate your divine image, that they will never perish, but experience your loving mercy. Amen.
2: Contemplate the rays and graces of the divine mercy flowing down upon all families. We will now pray the Chaplet of Divine Mercy and remain standing for Jesus, I trust in you. In the name of the Father, and of the Son, and of the Holy Spirit,
3: amen.
2: Our Father,
3: who art in heaven, hallowed be thy name. Thy kingdom come, thy will be done, on earth as it is in heaven. Give us this day our daily bread, and forgive us our trespasses, as we forgive those who trespass against us. And lead us not into temptation, but deliver us from evil.
2: Amen. Hail Mary, full of grace,
3: the Lord is with thee. Blessed art thou among women, and blessed is the fruit of thy womb, Jesus. Holy Mary,
2: I believe in God, the Father Almighty, Creator of heaven and earth, and in Jesus Christ, his only Son, our Lord, who was conceived by the Holy Spirit, born of the Virgin Mary, suffered under Pontius Pilate, was crucified, died, and was buried. He descended into hell. On the third day he rose again from the dead. He ascended into heaven and sitteth at the right hand of God, the Father Almighty. From thence he shall come to judge the living and the dead. I believe in the Holy Spirit, the Holy Catholic Church, the communion of saints, the forgiveness of sins, the resurrection of the body, and life everlasting. Amen.

0: Mary and Joseph created a loving home for Jesus. Let us pray for our families while we welcome the Holy Spirit to bathe us in divine mercy as we offer prayers to the Holy Family.
1: O Lord Jesus, in the home of Mary and Joseph in Nazareth, there you grew in age, wisdom, and grace as you prepared to fulfill your mission as our Redeemer. We entrust our family to you. O Blessed Mary, you are the mother of our Savior. In Nazareth, you cared for Jesus and nurtured him in the peace and joy of your home. We entrust our family to you. O Saint Joseph, you provided a secure and living home for Jesus and Mary and gave us a model of fatherhood while showing us the dignity of work. We entrust our family to you.
2: Holy Family, we consecrate ourselves and our family to you. May we be completely united in a love that is lasting, faithful and open to the gift of new life. Help us to grow in virtue, to forgive one another from our hearts, and to live in peace all our days. Keep us strong in faith, persevering in prayer, diligent in our work, and generous towards those in need. May our home, O Holy Family, truly become a domestic church where we reflect your example in our daily life. Amen. Jesus, Mary, and Joseph, pray for us.

0: our volunteers. And I think that's part of what makes it beautiful, is people come here with just a heart to serve and a heart to make a difference.
1: To open my eyes to these people who truly have no options and are helpless to do anything for their condition. People who have been told no their whole lives can finally be told yes. It's life-changing.
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8: Everybody loves a conversion story. Some of the most powerful ones seem to come from Medjugorje. This is just one more reason that we will continue to focus on the Immaculate Heart of Mary. And now, Focus on the Immaculate Heart presents Mary, Medjugorje, and changing the tides of hearts and history.
9: Today, we're very blessed to have with us a very special guest, Father Bill Zimmer from the Diocese of Chicago. And Father Bill was ordained a priest in 1991. He has a most interesting story to tell us on his visit to Medjugorje some time ago. Father, give us an idea of what happened to you.
10: Well, the title of this reflection is my experience. It's called Mary, Medjugorje, and Changing the Tide of History. It's about my experience of the love of Mary, the Blessed Virgin, the Mother of Jesus, in Medjugorje. You know, she is often said that priests are her beloved sons.
9: Indeed.
10: Which I consider just a great privilege, but I also experienced that love. She has also expressed her love for all of humanity in a stunning statement in one of her messages. If you knew how much I loved you, you would cry for joy.
9: Yes.
10: So part of my purpose here is to thank her for that love, to return it, and to spread it. My purpose is not to make a statement about the question of the authentication of the apparitions at Medjugorje.
9: Certainly.
10: The Vatican has criteria and a policy for that make all the sense in the world. I would have the same policy myself.
9: Yes.
10: But the reality is the Medjugorje phenomenon are multifaceted. So the authentication question is very important, but also what's more important is the millions of conversions that have been affected in Medjugorje.
9: Indeed.
10: Because of the apparitions and just the spiritual atmosphere there.
9: Yes, indeed.
10: And so I am one of those conversions. So that's the purpose of the story.
9: Well, your story is very interesting. We're delighted that you're here, and we're very interested in hearing it.
10: I'd like to share it in the framework of St. Ignatius of Loyola's reflection method, using the three powers of the soul, the memory, intellect, and will. So the first phase, memory, is just simply when you recall the experience and you describe it in whatever detail you need to identify the meaning of it. Okay. Mm-hmm. For those who may not be sure of Medjugorje and where it is and what's going on there, it's a little town in the country of Bosnia, which is on the other side of the Adriatic Sea from Italy. It's east of Italy, and it's kind of at the foothills of some mountains. And since the feast of John the Baptist on June 24th, 1981, six people from Medjugorje reported receiving apparitions from the Blessed Virgin Mary. In the fall of 2011, one of the visionaries named Mirjana, she was receiving a public apparition monthly on the second of each month. Mm-hmm.

So the pilgrimage that I was on with Total Years Pilgrimages, we were there for the November 2nd, 2011 apparition. Right after that apparition, I had this experience of the love of Mary that changed my priesthood and my life forever.

0: And the apparition takes place on a very rugged and uncomfortable hillside. It consists of rugged rock and then hard-packed dirt. There's no light, there's no bathrooms, but all night long people gather there. Some people are there all night long in anticipation of the apparition. By the break of dawn, the hillside is called Apparition Hill. It's on the east side of Medjugorje. It's covered with people, hundreds and hundreds of people. It looks like a papal event or a big rock concert or something.
1: Yes.
0: So, you know, I had no idea this was going on. I had heard about this Medjugorje. It was kind of on my bucket list to visit there, but I'd never gotten around to doing it. Finally, now I did. So at 4 a.m. that morning, I woke up and I felt real good. I always say that Mary wanted to make sure that I got up in time for this. She didn't want me to miss it, you know. So at 8:15, I went out there, and I was completely astounded at what I saw. This hillside covered with people. People were praying the rosary. They were singing the praises of God. And then it came to me. The Holy Spirit is gathering these people to listen to the messages of Jesus. Because that's what the Medjugorje messages are. If you look at it, it's basic Christian spirituality all over again, just stated very simply so everyone can understand it. And all this is being done under the loving gaze of the Father in heaven. So then it occurred to me, these are signs of the presence of the Holy Trinity, and that the Trinity works with Mary in the apparitions to show them their love and give us messages that guide us to heaven. You know, that makes all the sense in the world, but in all my years of studying theology and being a priest, I never thought about that insight before. But
1: interesting.
0: Yeah, it really is.
1: Yeah.
0: So this is a sign of the presence in the Trinity, Mary. You get new insights into the divine economy of salvation. So at 8:30, Mariana, the visionary, arrives. And when she walks up this path they have roped up off for her, it's kind of like the scene in the gospel when Jesus was walking through that town and the people pressed in on him.
1: Yes.
0: Just to touch the hem.
1: Yes.
0: Of his garment. It reminded me of that scene in the gospel. So she goes up to the side of the apparition and she kneels down. And then at 8:35, a few minutes later, all of a sudden, the entire hillside goes quiet.
1: Oh my.
0: All the singing and praying stops. And although there's hundreds of people on this hillside, you could hear a pin drop. So I said to myself, I thought that the apparition took place at 9 a.m., but it didn't. So when the whole place went quiet, I thought that, well, if we're going to receive the privilege of an apparition from Mary who comes from the throne of God in heaven, it makes sense that we're going to prepare for that by spending in a half hour in humble and quiet and reverent prayer to prepare for that event.
1: Yeah, indeed.
0: So about 10 minutes go by, and all of a sudden, Mickey, he's the translator for Mariana in the apparitions, but she receives the messages in her native Croatian, and then he translates them into English and Italian. He's fluent in all three of those languages. He said in Italian, "The apparition has just ended." So I don't know Italian, but I know enough Spanish that I understood what he said. I said, "Holy cow, this is the apparition that's been occurring this whole time. Do you mean I came all the way from Chicago, an 8-hour flight from Chicago to Rome, buses all the way through Italy, a ferry across the Adriatic Sea, buses into across the frontier into Medjugorje, I get up at 4 a.m., I come out to this hillside, I'm 14 feet away from an apparition, and I missed the whole thing?" I couldn't believe it. I said, "You know, Father Bill, you know, you're this, been a priest for all these years, and you have a doctor of ministry and spirituality and doing all this reading and stuff, and then you didn't even know that this was going on?"
1: Yeah, but the Blessed Mother had another plan.
0: She did. So I began to pout a little bit, you know. I was just kind of like disappointed. I says, "Holy cow, I blew the whole thing." But then he said in English, and now today's message in English. "Dear children, the Father has not left you to yourselves. Immeasurable is his love, the love that is bringing me to you. I desire that you be the light of my Son, that to all those who have not come to know the Father, to all those who wander in the darkness of sin, despair, pain, and loneliness, you may illuminate the way, and that, with your life, you may show them the love of God."
1: Beautiful.
0: While he was reading that, this feeling of tenderness hit me. And also, it was just

0: the beauty of those words and the way that he read it. All of a sudden, I had tears coming down my face. And I had no idea where that came from. I did nothing to provoke it or cause it or to deserve it. I was just sitting there on, standing there on the hillside with everybody else that morning.
1: And you had told me you're not a crying man by nature.
0: That's right.
1: You're very German.
0: Yeah, I'm a German guy. I didn't even cry at my dad's funeral.
1: Yeah. You know?
0: So I said, well, there's something going on here, you know. This is truly a supernatural experience, you know. Now, I don't know how long this happened. It could have been 1 or 2 or 3 minutes. You know, when eternity breaks into human history, time just seems to dissipate.
1: Exactly.
0: So after a certain period of time, Mirjana passed right by me to go back down to her house, which is a couple blocks away down the road. Mm-hmm. And so the event is over. So I begin going down the hillside with hundreds of other people. And all of a sudden, the thought came to me, this is why you're on this pilgrimage. Now, the circumstances that led me to be on this pilgrimage were unusual. And that was always kind of in the back of my mind, how I happened to come to know Total Ears Pilgrimages and come on this pilgrimage. So now the answer came to me. It was to be on this pilgrimage because of my ministry. I have the opportunity to go around all around the Archdiocese of Chicago celebrating Masses in English and Spanish. And so I'm in a position to spread the news about Medjugorje, but in particular the messages, because I have this unique ministry. So the thought came to me, now that you have experienced Medjugorje, it is part of your priestly ministry and your mission in life to bring these messages to the people in the city and the suburbs of Chicago, most of whom have never even heard of Medjugorje,
1: right.
0: And they weren't familiar with the messages.
1: Exactly.
0: This is, wow, this is all starting to come together. You know, it's all beginning to make sense.
1: Yeah.
0: And it's just really exciting, you know. The idea of being partnering with Mary and the Trinity for the transformation of human history, you know, that's just like awe-inspiring.
1: Well, you know, Father, we've always been told from day one, all of us in focus are associated with Medjugorje in one way or another, but we've always believed that there's no such thing as you just going to Medjugorje. The Blessed Mother calls you to Medjugorje.
0: Exactly.
1: And each one is called differently.
0: Good point. Good insight. That's exactly what happened. So I get to the bottom of the Apparition Hill. There's a little ledge there. I stood up. And once again, I'm completely amazed. The whole area is just covered with people, including the road. You know, a little kid on a tricycle would not have been able to get down that road because of all the people there. And I'm standing on this ledge. I'm just amazed at all this. The people are again praying the rosary and singing the praises of God. I turn around and I look to the east where the mountains are. And I see the sun is rising above the mountains. Mm. It's now about 9 a.m. or so.
1: Mm-hmm.
0: And the sun, the principal symbol of Christ, the light of the world, in the Bible. And it's rising above a mountains. In the Bible, a mountain is a privileged place of encounter with God, like Mount Sinai, where Moses received mm-hmm. the commandments, the Mount of Transfiguration, etc. So once again, signs of the presence of the Holy Trinity during the apparition that morning. I says, wow. So now it's time to go into the middle of town for the 10 a.m. Mass in English. Of course, Mass is part of the schedule. Every day of the pilgrimage, there is a Mass. St. James Church, that was an amazing experience for me. This is Wednesday, at 10 a.m. We go into the church, and the entire place is packed. All the pews are filled. There's people sitting on the floor in front of the pew, people on the sides of the church, people in back of the church. The entrance hymn begins. They have all four stanzas of Amazing Grace on a big overhead projector. Everybody's singing with all their heart. A beautiful, a powerful experience for the 25 priests celebrating the Mass in the sanctuary.
1: 25 priests, oh my, yeah.
0: And then we got into the liturgy. Everybody listening attentively to the Word of God. Mm-hmm. Everybody receiving communion reverently. And I said to myself, you know what this is? This is a liturgical renewal contemplated by the Vatican II Fathers, mm-hmm. embodied in their first document, the Constitution on the Sacred Liturgy, whose basic principle is full conscious and active participation in the liturgy by the faithful. I said, you know, that's not only possible, it's happening. It happens every day at 10 a.m. in Medjugorje. And it happens in the other masses too, like the masses in German and Croatian, etc.

0: cetera. Mm-hmm. I says, well, this is another evidence of a special divine presence in Medjugorje. This is, again, an experience of that. Now it's time to go back to our pension, the simple but comfortable little motels they have there, housing for the pilgrims, the visitors, and the tourists. So we're enjoying this great midday meal there. It's all home-cooked food. It's just delicious.
1: Oh, yeah.
0: And it really hits the spot after a long morning. Been up since 4 a.m., you know, haven't had much chance to eat anything. And with the mass and everything. So I'm enjoying this delicious meal, including a Croatian beer, which is really good, by the way. And all of a sudden, Mickey, the translator, he's also the leader of our group when we're there for the pilgrimages. He takes us around to all the interesting and spiritually significant sites in Medjugorje when we're there. Mm-hmm. So he comes in and he says, good afternoon, everybody. I have today's message, and I want to share it with you. Dear children, the Father has not left you to yourselves. Immeasurable is his love. I desire that you be the light of my Son, that to all those who have not come to know the Father, you may illuminate the way, and that, with your life, you may show them the love of God. Guess what happened?
1: What?
0: It happened again. One moment I'm enjoying this lunch.
1: Oh, my.
0: The next moment, I got tears coming down my face again.
1: Again?
0: Just like what happened about 6 hours before on the hillside.
1: Oh, my.
0: And that's not all. The next week, we're back in Italy, in the little town of Loreto. Now, in Loreto, there's a magnificent basilica, and there's a fascinating story of how it came to be. It's called the Basilica of the Holy House because inside there's three walls that, according to tradition, were the three walls of the house where Jesus, Mary, and Joseph lived as the Holy Family, mm-hmm. and earlier where Mary received the Annunciation. Now, in the 1300s, there was a holy war between the Christians and the Muslims. The Muslims invaded the Holy Land, mm-hmm. began destroying the Christians' holy sites. As they approached Nazareth, the people in the town at that time were very devout. As Mary herself said in her magnificent prayer, the Magnificat, all generations shall call me blessed. So it was at that time. They didn't want the Muslims to get their hands on the Holy House.
1: Right.
0: So three walls of it were transported to the coast. From there, it was transported to present-day Croatia. After being there for some time, Mary appeared to some Croatian priests and told her desire to move the three walls across to Italy. So they did, and it was situated on a little hillside outside the medieval town of Loreto.
1: Yeah.
0: And in the following centuries, the people built a magnificent basilica around the Holy House to protect it and to honor it. So now it's a major place of pilgrimage for people going to Italy.
1: Mm-hmm.
0: Total Years goes there in their flagship pilgrimage, Italy Medjugorje. It's magnificent.
1: Oh, yeah.
0: You go in, from the outside, it looks like an immense medieval fortress. And from the inside, it's like a museum of the genius of the religious art and architecture of the Middle Ages and the Renaissance. Magnificent statuary.
1: Yeah.
0: The side altars have these masterpieces of frescoes on the ceiling above it. And then they have these stained glass windows that are just the epitome of the art of stained glass windows from the Middle Ages. They're about two stories high. And in the middle of the basilica is the Holy House.
1: Yes.
0: So you can, it's a perfect place to go there and pray the rosary. Mm-hmm. You can touch the wall where the Holy Family lived.
1: Yes.
0: And you can experience Mary's presence in a special way. So after doing that, we went down to a lower level of the basilica to have our daily mass. They have these really cool little chapels that go back to the Middle Ages. And so they have a tradition in Europe where whatever the cathedral or basilica is dedicated to, they have a special mass for that. So in the Basilica of Loreto, there's a special mass of the Annunciation. And of course, the gospel for that is the beautiful story of the Annunciation from Luke 1. So it was my turn to read the gospel that day. So I'm in the sacristy, and although I read that gospel 1,000 times, you know, in masses and things, I always believe in preparation. So I'm reading the gospel, and when I get to the verse, and the Virgin's name was Mary, guess what happened?

0: I says, it hits me again. I says, uh-oh, here we go again. I'm not even going to be able to finish the gospel and the mass now, you know. So I said, okay, we go out there. Mass starts. Time for the gospel comes. I begin reading it. I said, and the virgin's name was Mary. It happened again. I almost couldn't finish the gospel at mass. Thank God Monsignor Molnar was the preacher that day. So I went back to the chair after finishing the gospel. And during his whole sermon, which is could be pretty long, you know, I had tears coming down my face like a river.
1: Isn't that
0: something? And I had no idea where this was coming from. Now, mind you, right upstairs, a little ways, is the Holy House in the main part of the Basilica.
1: Uh-huh.
0: And so I said to myself, this is it, you know, three times, just like the Trinity, right? This is an affirmation that what happened the first two times back in Medjugorje the week before was not the result of any kind of a jet lag or getting up in the morning or an accident or, you know, not having breakfast or anything like that. The love of God that comes to us through Mary is real, and not just for priests, but for all people.
1: But the one thing that I'm interested in, this pilgrimage to Medjugorje as a priest, and you've been a priest since, I believe, 1991, what did you learn from all this? Why do you think Mary put you on, or invited you, as we all like to say, why do you think Mary invited you on this pilgrimage? How has it changed your life?
0: So as a beloved son, she took the initiative to invite me or draw me into a deeper relationship with her. This is, by the way, this is the second and third phases of the Ignatian reflection method, the intellect and the will. So this is when you reflect back on an experience, you connect it with other wisdom in the tradition, like the Bible, spiritual literature, the catechism, etc., the liturgy. And that's called theological reflection. This is how the divine works to lead you into the levels of meaning of profound spiritual experiences like that. At the same time, conversion is worked in you. That's the will phase. How does it change you or help you grow spiritually? How does it draw you into a deeper relationship with the Trinity and Mary? So a number of ways, actually. I experience a deeper relationship with the Trinity.
1: Yes.
0: Particularly the second person of the Trinity, you know, Mary's divine son. A greater and more vivid realization of the reality of Mary and a closer relationship with her. A greater appreciation of her role in God's plan of salvation. A deeper faith in her apparitions that have taken place throughout history, such as Fatima, Lourdes, etc. But there have been many others besides that. I also came to realize that there's no doubt about any of the following realities: that God knows every thought and every motive in our mind and heart, that God is watching everything we do in our life, and so we should devote every moment of our life to obeying and to loving God the best that we can. I also came to a more vivid realization of the reality of heaven, the assumption of the Blessed Virgin Mary in heaven, that she is serving the Trinity by continuing the mission of her Son, the second person. She's doing with a great love and tenderness, and that we should make her messages an important part of our spiritual life. Oh, finally, you know, all of these ideas were kind of concepts to me before, but now it brought it to the level of experience. And so that leads you to deeper conversion. When it goes, you know, to from head to heart, mm-hmm. when it becomes experiential, then it has that deeper, more profound impact on you.
1: Well, I think the many people that we've interviewed on Focus in the past 20, 30 years, it's nothing more has been more exciting than the renewal of either the priest who have gone a little bit, not lax, shall we say, or a little bit, you know, on automatic, shall we say, instead of being enlightened and everything. Mm-hmm. And the second thing is you, even though we are obedient to the magisterium of the church on what Medjugorje is and what happens to Medjugorje, you cannot deny the amount of people, it single-handedly brought back the rosary to us. And you can't deny the amount of people whose lives have changed dramatically, the amount of people that have become priests as a result of Medjugorje. So as Archbishop Panin used to say to us,

0: judge it by its fruits. And obviously, you're a tremendous fruit of what the Blessed Mother wanted.
1: Well, I'll give her the credit, you know. So, subsequent to that, I began praying the rosary every day. But prior to that, I didn't, you know. Mm-hmm. I said, well, I'm busy with, you know, the liturgy of the hours and other prayers and getting ready for Mass and stuff. But now I make it an absolute priority. It's a non-negotiable prayer time for me, the rosary now, and a quality praying of the rosary, too. A couple years later, I made it my Lent program to do the 33 days consecration to Mary.
0: Yes.
1: Using the St. Louis de Montfort model that Guy Murphy, the president of Total Years, gave me. And so I did my consecration prayer to her in front of a beautiful statue in St. Angela Rectory, where I was living at the time. And so since then, I've just felt myself becoming more of a Marian priest. I'm now a member of the Marian Movement of Priests, which I'm very honored to be. And I look for ways to, you know, share this experience. This is the 160th time I've had the privilege of sharing this experience.
0: But it never gets boring, Father, and it's so interesting to hear your story. And it has affected so many different people. I'm sure that you're speaking 160 times, you've affected more than 160 people. Yeah. And sometimes God lets us know that, and sometimes God keeps that to himself. But I'm sure tremendous amounts of people have been affected by your ministry, by your ordination, and by your closeness to God and His Mother. So we thank you so very much for being with us today. It's been a delight, and we'd like to hear from you more during the future.
1: It'd be my pleasure.
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Because music is able to add feelings to words, it is a church's most valuable form of art, especially when it accompanies the liturgical action. This video series will celebrate the various choirs in our diocese whose generosity, dedication, and talent enhance our experience of worship and preserve this treasured tradition. Welcome to St. Joseph Cathedral, the mother church of the Diocese of Baton Rouge. I'm Michael McDowell. The pipe organ can produce the sounds of a flute, violin, or trumpet, just to name a few. It can roar to the loudest fortissimos or whisper to the softest pianissimo. The organ's constant wind supply gives it a sustaining quality that allows it to lead congregational singing in a way that no other instrument can. After all, it was Mozart who called the organ king of all instruments. St. Joseph Cathedral is home to three different pipe organs. Today's program will feature the grand organ located in the choir loft at the south end of the cathedral. It was built by the Reuter Organ Company of Lawrence, Kansas in 1992 and dedicated as part of the cathedral's bicentennial celebration. It has been affectionately named Providence. We will be hearing from three different artists today. Our first performer is Jesse Reeks, who comes to us from St. Louis Cathedral in New Orleans. He will be performing the Largo movement from J.S. Bach's Trio Sonata No. 2.

Our next performer is 15-year-old Oregon student John Paul Chauvin from Prairieville. He will be performing The Chorale from The Gothic Suite by Leon Buelmont.

Our final performer is David Summers, the organist and director of music here at St. Joseph Cathedral. He will begin with a piece called Naiad from 24 Fantasy Pieces by Louis Vierne.

0: Thank you for being with us here at St. Joseph Cathedral. Join us next time for another edition of Sacred Music, a Treasured Tradition.
1: This is Seth Schleter, and you are watching Catholic Faith Network.
2: Go!

Hello and welcome to our program Where God Weeps in Depth, a program where we talk about the situation of the suffering and persecuted church around the world. Albania was declared the first atheist state in the world in 1967. The constitution included the provision, "The state recognizes no religion and supports and carries out atheistic propaganda in order to implant a scientific materialistic world outlook in people." What does this mean in practice? Churches and mosques were demolished and converted into secular buildings, like the cathedral in Shkodra, which was used as a sports venue, or they became community centers, warehouses, or barns. Priests were sentenced to death or imprisoned. Prayer was forbidden even in the privacy of their own homes. The penal code even provided the death penalty sentence for those who kept a cross or an icon.

0: Welcome to Discovering Our Faith. We're here at St. Gerard's with somebody in sort of a funny getup here. Father Jim, what are you wearing?
1: Well, we call it the habit.
0: Is it a good habit or a bad habit?
1: Well, you know,
2: it's good.
1: It better be good, otherwise I shouldn't be sitting in the sanctuary here.
0: So we're here, and we'd already done a walk through your church a little bit earlier, and we're here for Discovering Our Faith. We're going to talk a little bit about your church.
1: Great.
0: Is that all right?
1: I'd be happy to talk about it. A beautiful church it is.
0: Okay. Yeah. So Archbishop, welcome.
2: Yeah, well, thank you for being here, Pat and Jim.
1: Thank you.
2: It's a pleasure.
1: Thank you.
0: So we've had a busy few weeks, Archbishop.
2: Yes, we have.
0: While you were up helping to canonize a new saint, I was driving a truck with 10,000 gallons of water to Houston. You want to tell a little bit about what else has happened between us and all the hurricane relief?
2: Well, we just received an update. All the bishops of Texas, every Wednesday, we meet through a conference call. But yesterday, we had 3 hours meeting, and part of it was to assess how the help has been reaching out to the different places that were affected by Harvey. So, we sent last Saturday 65 trucks from Catholic Charity San Antonio.
0: I drove one of them. I left early because I had to get back for a capital campaign dinner, which we'll talk about later. And it was really nice to be leaving Houston. We were on the other side of Katy, and we saw the long line of U-Hauls and vans heading, and it was rather touching to see, knowing what they were filled with.
2: Yeah. And of course, we did previously, we sent some trucks to Corpus Christi, to different sites, and also to Victoria, and we are helping also Beaumont. So there is a lot of work, and still will take weeks, months, or even in some cases a year at least.
0: I know we helped out one of the churches in Houston. How many churches had some damage?
2: There had been 107 churches in all the state that they are severely damaged.
0: Wow.
2: And 65 schools, plus other buildings connected with the church, administration buildings. But churches, 107, and 65 schools. So it's a long way to recovery, but it has been a very good spirit, good connections. Catholic Charities in all the dioceses, except in one diocese, Victoria, they don't have Catholic Charities, so we are working differently. But all the rest, it has been a tremendous generosity of the people from Texas.
0: Yeah. When I was there, one of the people I was introduced to while they were waiting, because I was there first, and so I got a lot of attention, mm-hmm. and one of the people helping was actually somebody who lost their house and said, I have nothing else to do. I might as well help my fellow Houston, people in Houston. Mm-hmm. And I was like, wow.
2: Yes.
0: You know, talk about not feeling sorry for yourself.
2: Yeah. And in some way, proportionally, the place that is struggling the most is Beaumont.
0: Mm-hmm.
2: Houston is, it is tremendous help from all over. And being an archdiocese is mm-hmm. known even in other places in the country. But well, we are doing the best we can, and the support will continue to be there. So we are trying to figure out how to help in other ways and appropriately. For example, Houston, they cannot be receiving help from everywhere at the same time. So it's not only we who organize ourselves

0: to go, but then the receiving line, they have to be ready to receive whatever we send.
1: Well, when I was there, they were loading a truck with stuff no longer needed in Houston to go to Puerto Rico.
0: That's correct.
1: You know, so it's amazing how the network of everybody, and this is not a good, easy time for the church and taking care of people, because in Mexico, right. Did you know anybody affected by the earthquake?
0: Well, you know, I have about 60 relatives in Mexico City. In that particular day, 8 members of my family, direct family, they were in Mexico City for different purposes. And, they're going through so much there too. And not only Mexico City, you know, again, usually the larger places or the largest place will cut the attention of the media. But there are 4 or 5 states that they have been damaged and affected. So we are doing already some help to Mexico, and we'll be through Catholic Charities and then connecting with Caritas Mexicana or through a particular diocese when we know a specific need, and we're going to help directly. It will be a different approach. Here, the connections are pretty good. In Mexico, we have good connections, but it will not be as easy because you have to go to another country.
1: I don't know that people understand the relationships, you know, between the countries aren't always good, but the bishops between the two countries, you meet on a regular basis, don't
0: right.
1: you?
0: Right. We meet the bishops from the border 2x a year.
1: And that has to help with the connections and the
0: right.
1: relationships.
0: Right.
1: So you had to have some fun on Saturday while I was hauling water. You had a great time.
0: Oh,
1: didn't
0: it was
1: you?
0: A great time. Last Saturday, we had the beatification of Father Stanley Francis.
2: Okay.
0: Oh, you have it here. Yeah, Rother.
2: So you were there?
0: I was there.
2: Oh,
0: I was there in the beatification. And he is the first American-born priest beatified. And in his home diocese. And is the first martyr, American martyr.
2: Okay.
0: Isn't that great? So we were there, it was a very impressive ceremony, very prayerful, very well executed. But just to be there for the beatification of a new saint for the United States, that was wonderful. And we had, but also he studied short time in Assumption Seminary.
2: Okay.
0: So we are very proud.
1: It's amazing, you know, if you think about just over our lifetimes, Archbishop, how small the world has gotten.
0: Mm-hmm.
1: You know, all the different things that we didn't hear about or whatever else. And, you know, just with the experiences with the hurricane, the earthquake, and this beatification, how the church really is reaching out in a new way. And there's a priest in Oklahoma City that actually takes a pilgrimage every year with his parishioners or people from Oklahoma City down to where Father Stanley was martyred and
0: okay.
1: to experience that.
0: Father Stanley worked most of his priestly life in Guatemala, and at one point he was on the list of people wanted in Guatemala because of his faith, because he was celebrating the sacraments, because he was standing for the poor, for the vulnerable, and so he decided to return to the United States. So he came back, but then, just in short time here, he said, a shepherd should not run away from the flock. So he returned, and then he was killed. But he was serving in Guatemala, and difficulties that he had at a seminary in Assumption was that he couldn't learn Latin.
1: And I have something in common with a martyr.
0: But he ended learning Spanish and the language of those two towns. That was a dialect in those two towns where he served. So we never know how God, you know, is acting in people's lives and how the Spirit is moving. And it was wonderful. I mean, the celebration was very beautiful and with a dignity.

0: the tradition of the church and the service to the people of God now. I mean, he died in 1981. He was killed.
1: Yeah. That was the year I entered the seminary.
0: No, I entered the seminary in 73.
1: No, that's when I entered.
0: Or you entered the seminary.
1: Yes. Yeah. One of us is younger than the other one. We won't say which way that goes.
0: But who looks younger? Say the truth. Who looks younger?
1: Well, Father Jim, thank you for having us here. We have a whole lot of show left to come. Good. Thank you for joining us. We are going to be right back after a few breaks with Discovering Our Faith.
2: Good talk.
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8: Mary's Meals is a simple, practical work of love carried out in the name of Mary, the Mother of Jesus. 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

0: Welcome back to Discovering Our Faith. We're here with some new people, Archbishop. People that have been around for a while, actually.
1: Beautiful people.
0: Beautiful people. Julie Seguin, I first met you and worked with Hope for the Future. Now you're helping with the capital campaign. And do you want to introduce Bruce, or do you want me to?
2: I'd be glad to introduce Bruce. So as part of the capital campaign, Archbishop invited 17 wonderful chairs to serve as general chairs of the campaign. And so Bruce and his wife, Cindy, are part of our general chair committee, and they're doing a fabulous job.
3: Thank you, Joyce.
0: So you've been out, you and your wife have been out making a lot of phone calls, I'm guessing?
3: We have been active, along with our team. We've been working now for just about 5 months, and it's been a lot of hard work, but quite frankly, the goal that we're shooting for is gonna, you know, it's well worth it. We're excited.
0: So you're saying give us money or else?
3: It's not, that would be the Italian way.
0: Oh, well, that's why I asked.
3: But I've been instructed I can't use those tactics.
0: So we forgot to tell me that.
3: Yeah, we've used a gentler, kinder method of asking.
0: Oops.
1: Very kind.
0: Oops. Julie, we need to talk.
2: So
0: why do we need a capital campaign? Don't we give enough money to the Archbishop?
3: You know what? We haven't had a capital campaign in this city for 62 years.
0: We do the appeal every year.
3: We do the appeal, but what we're focused on, this is a real strategic effort, and I've got to give a compliment to our leader, the Archbishop. What made it easy for all of us to get on board was the strategic vision to sit there and say, when you look at what's in front of us in our Catholic community, the growth level far exceeds what even I envisioned. To give you a few statistics about what's going on here in San Antonio, over the next 10 to 11 years, we're expected to grow at about 2.6% in this community.

0: which that's a big number. Anything over 2% is solid economic growth. But what's interesting, and I had no idea, was that our Catholic community is growing at over 3%. We're sitting right in the hotbed of one of the largest growing Catholic communities in the country. So when you match that up and you see what's going to be required in the future to take care of this growth, it just spews opportunity.
1: We can see it, you know, just driving around, visiting the communities, and there are so many areas that they are totally new or that we don't have a Catholic presence.
2: Well, I just drove back up to where my house is in Cibolo, and just in a few months, all these new things are appearing everywhere around, and then you realize that all we have are small churches that are all bursting at the seams, and you realize very quickly, we're actually as far ahead as we're thinking, we're behind.
1: Oh, yeah. But then we are trying to respond as best as we can, and we need this campaign. And if you'd like to give a little more information, Julie, about the campaign.
3: Well, I'll tell you something. Some of the projects. How's that?
2: No, I was going to say, let's start with some of the projects so people know what we're talking about and what we're trying to do.
3: Great question. So you'll see from the projects that we really are looking strategically at the growth. So one of the biggest things that we're going to look at is putting new parishes. So we have 10 sites that we're looking at throughout the diocese, some to the north, some to the south. Two of those new sites are actually campus ministry parishes. One is at UTSA, where we have 35,000 kids and room for about 150 kids to go to Mass at a time. But that campus ministry is growing like crazy. Archbishop just put in Father
1: Jason
3: Martini, and so they are really building up the campus ministry there. So the plan there is to construct a four-story building on the land we already own. It'll have a sanctuary, parking, classrooms for religious education and meetings and gathering space. On the south, we're going to buy some property, so we'll be ahead of the game at Texas A&M and be able to put a campus ministry site there.
1: And Palo Alto.
3: And Palo Alto will serve both of those campuses. Additionally,
0: if you mind, jump in a little bit here.
3: Yep.
0: One of the things that really got the general chairs excited was this issue of campus ministry. You know, I think all of us, we sit there and we look and we always wonder about the youth and are they going to participate in the Mass and with the community and Catholicism. But what we're finding, and it was actually the Archbishop that pointed out, last year, I believe, Archbishop, at St. Mary's, you held an event and it was overloaded with kids. I think you told us a number, about 5,000 kids, and we had to cap it. We couldn't take anymore of middle school kids and college kids. And what we're finding is if you pay a little attention to the needs, they respond. And I will tell you, that was important for us, and it really energized the group.
3: I think so. I mean, that's the future of our church.
0: Absolutely. Yeah,
3: absolutely.
2: Can I correct that just a little bit? They're not our future. They're our today. Our kids are as much a part of the church, because what happens if they're the church of the future? We're about to be the church of yesterday. So we have to take care of them. Yeah, think about the consequences of that, as we're not that far apart in age. You know, so we look at that, and you look at St. Mary's in College Station, and you look at the number of vocations that they've driven, and the amount of impact they've had on the church, not just there, but for the whole, and that's in our archdiocese, but for the whole country, as people have come and been changed, and we were behind in that, and the Archbishop has been very good at getting stuff in place so that we will no longer be behind.
1: Now, there are more projects.
3: Yes, there are.
2: Yes.
3: Okay. Yes. Okay. So one of the, probably the most important project, I would say, and this was definitely a pet project of Archbishop's, is to make sure that every parish will benefit from the capital campaign. So we have a lot of parishes that need a little extra help to do some fundraising to make sure that their church is beautiful and safe and able to accommodate everybody and all the ministries that are there at the parishes. So up to 35% on average will go back to each of the parishes. All 170 parishes and missions will get back 30, 35, or 40%. So on average, it's about 35%. And those projects that the church can decide, the parishes can decide what those projects are.
2: So can I use it to pay off my debt?
3: You may use it to pay off your debt.
2: Oh, I thought I couldn't. I thought it had to be a project.
3: No, well, if it was a project that you paid for and you're paying it off, you can pay.
2: So, Archbishop, I can go into debt now?
0: No, I do think it's important. It's not money that's generated to be able to fund operating expense.
2: That's what I was trying to get at. That's the question.
0: And so really what we're trying to do is look at capital

0: And the response of my parish is one of the ones in the pilot wave. They were excited about, hey, we're going to have about $400,000 to do something with. And we got great ideas. And the idea that came up never would have dawned on me. And people are excited. And it's going to help our family center be better, not just for our functions, but for when you all want to come there and whatever else. So they're getting excited. And I thought that was a little bit crazy at first. Why are we raising this extra money? But it's getting the parish excited.
1: That's good. That's good.
2: Well, and when you raise money, I will tell you that when you go out and you ask, the first thing people will say is, what's in it for me?
1: Yeah.
2: Mm-hmm. And you know that's what? It. That's the part that's in it for
0: other
2: the individual
0: than eternal
2: parishes.
0: Salvation, not much, you know?
1: So the other projects that we have at Assumption Seminary, there's a beautiful old building in the middle, but it's circa 1960. It needs upgrading in technology and the entire facility. It's used for classrooms, spiritual direction, meeting spaces. It has a kitchen. So that'll be beautifully renovated at Assumption Seminary. Our Catholic schools, we have about $7 million allocated for the schools, capital projects throughout the Archdiocese. We've got about 30 schools that could benefit. We also have for Catholic Charities. You know, Catholic Charities serves about 250,000 people every year, not all Catholic. I mean, the humanitarian aid they've been putting together just for the hurricane and the earthquake has been tremendous. But what we're finding is we need to have Catholic Charities out in the community. So we'd like to put a location in Del Rio. We want to build one here on the east side. And then we want to build a center at the former St. John Seminary. So that project will be to renovate that facility there and make it into the Catholic Charities offices, administrative offices, but it'll also have their Caritas services, their accounting services, food pantry, some counseling. So it'll be a full service center there. And we'll have the same in Del Rio and over here on the east side. We're not looking to build new buildings. We'll probably get some space and renovate space that's already there. What am I missing, Archbishop?
3: Oh, the pilgrimage.
1: The pilgrimage center. So the pilgrimage center is a great way for us to evangelize. So you've heard of the World Heritage Site. You know, 1 million visitors a year come to San Antonio to see the missions. And this pilgrimage site will be also at St. John's Seminary, directly behind Mission Concepcion. We're going to renovate the chapel that's there into a pilgrimage center where you could begin or end your pilgrimages of the missions. We'll have a museum, we'll have a little coffee shop, we'll have a gathering space. So if you want to take your parish community to go on a pilgrimage, that would be beautiful there. And the museum tells the history from the Catholic perspective. Because sometimes people go and see those missions and they walk away and they're like, that's a nice old building. That's a church. It's a Catholic church founded by the Franciscan friars. So it's beautiful. So from there, then you've gone on your pilgrimage, and then you've reflected for a while in the pilgrimage center, and then we have a beautiful courtyard that's going to have some statues, so you can really
3: saints.
1: And the saint of the saints, yes, and you can ponder the pilgrimage that you've been on and the encounter that you've had, and then you can walk right into the Catholic Charities and do some service. That's what Archbishop told me. That's the flow.
0: So, Bruce, you obviously.
1: Thank you.
3: Very nice.
0: So, Bruce, you obviously are invested in this. You brought your wife with you. So, it's obviously your better half. Right?
2: Definitely
0: your better half.
2: That's been voted on and affirmed.
0: Was this your idea to say yes to the Archbishop? Because I know what my general chair says, that the Archbishop won over the wife, and that's how we got them both. So, how did it work with you guys?
4: Well, as you all know, you cannot say no to the Archbishop. And while we're talking about the Archbishop, I really want to thank him for his leadership, his vision, and for being our shepherd.
0: So, and we also have Dan down there. Dan, I saw you on the, or Don, I'm sorry. Don, I was thinking that everybody's like, where's Dan?
5: Don.
0: So, you obviously invest a lot of time in this also. What?
5: Very much so.
0: What is it that got you to want to do this, other than the Archbishop? We got that covered.
5: Well, yes, you can't say no. But I think when I looked at the projects, and there's many worthy projects on here, it was the infrastructure that we were going to build for the future. And so much of this money, both going back to parishes, building parishes at the two campuses, A&M and UTSA, adding 7 new parishes, money for the schools in the city of San Antonio. And those are things that are lasting. They will last beyond time. If this thing had been full of a lot of administrative costs,

0: we talked about or going here or going there, I would not have been interested in it. But since it's built on infrastructure, and this area is growing so much and we need infrastructure. You look at this beautiful old church right here, and then you go to some of the parishes in San Antonio and realize that they need help. And so some of this money going to them that they can fix up their church, the schools, the Mission Concepcion, the building at both the parishes, both at UTSA and Texas A&M, that's the important part of this project.
1: Thank you.
2: So Julie, I learned the hard way that stewardship is a way of life, actually makes your life easier. Would you, and I know you're very much into the spirituality of this, do you want to take, I know it's a little bit intimidating next to the Archbishop to talk about spirituality, but would you like to just share a little bit about why this is important, not just for the church, but for our faith?
3: Yes, I'd be glad to. You know, stewardship is really missionary discipleship. It's reaching out and sharing the good news of the gospel and bringing others into Christ. And so in stewardship, it's everything that we have, recognizing everything that we have is a gift from God that we are to improve and return to God with increase. And that means our time and our talent, the gifts that we've been given, our money, ultimately, and then whatever that we can do to help build up the church. If that's inviting people in, if that's cleaning the pews, if that's raising funds, that's all stewardship. So one of the fruits of the campaign is we're going to help every parish set up a stewardship council or a stewardship committee that will live long after the capital campaign. So that's one thing we're hoping that'll happen.
4: You know, and Bruce was saying earlier that he's kind of to bring a legacy or to respond to the future generations because of the growth. So when we see this building, this beautiful church, well, I'm sure that the parishioners who are here present and many more are helping to maintain it, to keep it beautified. But it was many people before them who really built this church. So now we need to get ready to leave a legacy to the future generations. And parents, they said, oh, my children, I wish that they had this opportunity or this other opportunity. My grandchildren, well, we want in the future people, they will say, thank you, because you thought how to get ready for us, and that the chain will continue because of the stewardship mind. So we are moving forward.
2: And Archbishop, you
4: It has been
2: that.
4: A tremendous response. And just to say one piece that you didn't say, the campaign is $60 million, and we have, at the present time, 18 million already pledged.
3: 30%.
4: That's a great thing.
2: So if anybody's watching this and has 40 million in their pocket, you can make the check out to Pat O'Brien, Archbishop Gustavo.
4: and next week, in a week or so, is going to be to begin the public phase of the campaign. So we have not even started.
2: And when this airs, that will have happened this will be airing as that week as it starts.
4: Right.
2: So,
4: right.
2: Julie, Bruce, thank you very much for
5: thank
2: everything
5: you,
2: you have done.
5: Thank you.
2: Thank you for
5: you.
2: Being here. For Don, I'm going to look just before I make, so I don't get it wrong,
4: Cindy.
2: And Cindy, thank you very, very much for being here and all the work that you've done for our diocese. Thank you very much.
5: So, thank you, Father.
2: This is our second segment. We're finished with Discovering Our Faith. We'll be back in just a few moments. Thank you.
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6: Welcome back to Discovering Our Faith. We're actually here in the church with Father Shea. Father Shea, St. George, it's beautiful.
7: Thank you.
6: So we're here. Now, this church has been around for a while.
7: Well, we are celebrated 100 years in 2012. So we've been around a little while serving the people on the east side.
6: So my math is right, that's 105 years.
7: You got it.
6: Have you been here the whole time?
7: In the beginning.
6: So what did you do to help celebrate your 100 year?
7: Well, we prepared for it by restoring the church. Mm-hmm. We started with the roof and the roof was okay. We came down and we washed the church, all the soot off the church. We tuck pointed the church. We replaced all of the electrical within the church and we put in new lights because at one time there used to be fans on the walls of this church to keep it cool. We had no air conditioning, obviously, back in 2012 or 1912. And we took all those fans off, we put air conditioning in, and we put new lights in. And the fans we put right up above us to keep the air circulating.
6: And this doesn't look like they're pews from 2012.
7: No, these pews
6: back
7: are
6: in the old days.
7: Beautifully built by a man from Poland. Dortek, Stan Guza from Dortek, and he tried to give it that old look. And they're all red oak, handmade. We also put in a new floor, and the floor was a carpeting floor, and we put that, took that out. We put stone in the sanctuary, and as you can see, the altar was the original altar. We just moved it out this way for after Vatican II. And we have a shrine over here to St. Gerard, but...
6: Was he a Redemptorist?
7: He was. He was a brother. He died at the age of 29, but a very young man who cared for the people. People came to him and prayed in Italy, especially pregnant women. And he is the patron of women bearing a child.
6: And what is the charism of the Redemptorist?
7: Charism of the Redemptorist. We are men living in community, on mission of proclaiming the good news to the poor, dedicated to Jesus Christ. And we're in 77 countries throughout the world. We have one place here in San Antonio, and that's St. Gerard. Been here over 100 years. And we were the biggest parish at one time in the Archdiocese. That's hard to believe, the way it looks now. But it was Monsignor Steuben was here, and he announced that we were the biggest parish in the Archdiocese because this parish was the only one.
6: On this part east. Of town.
7: Yeah. But then when people heard that, hey, San Antonio is a nice place to live, they came down from the snow country and stayed and built up
6: the And the Redemptorists, though, are all over the world.
7: We are. 77 countries throughout the world, and and we are missionaries in many other countries.
6: So your stained glass is beautiful.
7: It is, and it's Emil Frey, which is famous in stained glass works. Of course, Emil Frey was from Germany, but his St. Louis store is the one that built these windows. And we also put in new doors. The old doors fell apart, but these doors were built by the same man who built the

0: made that stained glass. You try to imitate the same glass, the style that is on the windows, and to put it above the main door. And then, of course, we have the main doors there, giving us an idea that we're coming into the church where the Eucharist is being celebrated.
1: And it's set up in the shape of a cross, like it was the old tradition, the cruciform form, showing again the age of the building. You've done a great job renovating and making it, taking the old and the new and holding it together. What are some of the other things that happen here? Obviously you have Eucharist. Do you have anything else that people gather in this church for?
0: We do. Of course, we gather here for the masses every day and on the weekends. We also sometimes have classes here in church because we don't have a large hall. We have a school, which is no longer operating, elementary school. And in the cafeteria of the school is our social hall. So we have a number of classes here in the church. We have, of course, classes in the classrooms over in the school. But one of the things that 100 years ago, they weren't too concerned about the disabled people.
1: Right.
0: So we have no elevator, and we have all kinds of steps leading up into those classrooms.
1: And they didn't know what ADA meant
0: That
1: happened right after I was ordained, so that's been within the last 30 years.
0: Okay, so that's right.
1: That hasn't been that long. Yeah. So as you look around, you gave me a really interesting fact with everything you're doing about how well this church was built.
0: Well, first of all, let me say that a number of German people came from St. Joe's and people from the Czech Republic from down in the city of St. Joe's. They moved into this area, and they hired a German architect and also a contractor to build this church and give it that Spanish style. Mm-hmm. But one of the amazing facts, before we started renovating the church, we had it surveyed to see how level it is. And to our surprise and to our compliments to the architect and the contractors, it was 1/4 inch off from corner to corner.
1: That's pretty amazing. We don't even get that close today.
0: I know it.
1: And we have a lot better equipment to get it done right.
0: They went down to bedrock in order to build these church and put these pillars in. So great compliments to the people of those days. Happy that they were able to build this church.
1: How long have you been here?
0: I've been here 9 years now,
1: How long do you usually spend places?
0: Normally we are there 8 years, but I happen to be reassigned again, and we'll be here for 2 more years.
1: Well, good.
0: Yeah.
1: So what other places have you been?
0: Well, I'm originally from Wisconsin, so I went to school in Missouri, in St. Louis, and in outside of Milwaukee, a place called Oconomowoc. But I was the pastor in Kirkwood, Missouri, pastor in Minneapolis, Minnesota, pastor in Davenport, Iowa, Kansas City, and then from Kansas City, I came here.
1: So you've just been moving south the whole time.
0: I said, go south, young man, go
1: south.
0: So but Corpus, I'm an old man now.
1: So Corpus is next?
0: Well, keep going. Go south of the border.
1: All right. Yeah. Well, Father, thank you very much. Is there anything else you'd like to add?
0: Well, it's a pleasure to have you all come out here and to see the church. We're very proud of it, and this is a place of worship. Unfortunately, many of the people that were here in the parish many years ago have moved out, but a lot of them come back, and that really builds up our attendance on Sundays. And also what we want to do is continue to evangelize the neighborhood, and especially with our program Via Encuentro, to be able to reach out and bring all these people here. Come to see the Lord.
1: Yeah, my parish, our struggle is it Fifth Encounter, Via Encuentro, Quinta Encuentro, whatever else.
0: Whatever it is.
1: But whatever it is, we're bringing people together, and it's an amazing experience.
0: Let's build the kingdom of God.
1: The Archbishop will like that little extra plug for Quinta Encuentro.
0: Amen.
1: There we go. Well, Father, thank you very much.
0: Thank you very much.
1: Thank you for being here.
0: You bet.

0: Redemptorists, and we have Redemptorist students here who are studying theology at the Ablett School of Theology. And these students are occupying the former Notre Dame convent. When the grade school and high school were operating here, the nuns lived in 30 rooms over there in the convent. And then about 1985, they all moved out. It stood empty for a while. And now the theologians are here. They come from, one was born in China. A few of them were born in Vietnam. And we have three of them from the Caribbean, and so from Dominica, where the Maria hit, and some of them lost their homes, their parents' homes, and one, his uncle is missing. They come from Canada, because we Redemptors are restructuring for renewed hope, renewed hearts, renewed structures, and we're going through this process. And these men all came down from seven different provinces to be part of the School of Theology because of the pastoral emphasis at Ablett. They were in Toronto, they were in Boston, they were in Washington D.C., Chicago, but now our superiors said, come to San Antonio, not only for Archbishop Gustavo, but for the wonderful program at Ablett.
1: And people may not realize that although we have Assumption Seminary, they do their academic work at Ablett also, our seminarians too.
0: Correct.
1: So there's the nice part, when I was in the seminary, we had people from all over the place, and that diversity really adds to the education. You know, that was a long time ago, but yeah, it helps. And then to have the people from the different countries really adds to that universal nature, like we talked about in the last segment, of what we are as church. Now we're also here, and it has joined us Deacon Ocampo. Mm-hmm. So, what do you do at the parish other than keep him out of trouble?
2: No, I don't keep him out of trouble. He keeps me active. I think that what I do is I work with baptisms, confirmations, have a flexible program for confirmation for people that were forgotten somewhere along the line, and we make sure that they're ministered to, work with quinceañeras, work with quinceañera families. Work with funeral vigils, bilingual. Father and I seem to work very well in a bilingual mass, and that's just some of it.
1: And it says here, the one thing you did mention is the one thing that's on the list is marriage preparation.
2: Well, marriage preparation is big here because we open it up to the Archdiocese. We work with the Western Deanery or the West Deanery very close, and we prepare people, or I work with them, but the support of the entire parish is there for me. And I've just received another space that I'll be using. We have, this weekend I had seven couples in Spanish, half of the couples were from Mexico. The week before then I had 15 couples or so that were English, getting married right around 30 years old and on. I do a lot of studies on millennial generations. I do studies on the older generations, the baby boomers and the upcoming generations even before then to try to meet the challenges of marriage. We do a lot of convalidations, and I think it's important for priests, for the church to know that these classes that are offered by the Archdiocese for convalidating couples, they're headed toward the roughest years of their life. It's not the golden years, and so we try to address those issues.
1: So do you ever have young couples? Do you ever have couples where you say, stop, don't do it?
2: We've had couples that don't do it. I don't know if they said stop, but they said, do you really want a relationship, a sacramental relationship that witnesses the love of Christ? And whether it be the, most time it's been the young man that says, no, I don't want that. And so many young ladies, or several have said, no, I do want a relationship, not only with God, but also with you. And so we talk about that relationship. So it does happen.
1: I had a couple come to me once and they said they were distraught because their couple decided not to get married. And I said, you just saved them a lot of headache. And they're like, you know, if you can decide beforehand, you're so much better off. And I think that's what we try and do is not just tell people what marriage is, but make sure they're compatible for that journey.
2: Mm-hmm. Or at least willing
1: to. It's not easy.
3: Do you like to mention how many years have you been ordained deacon? And what is a diaconate?

0: Thank you, Father Jim, for that great tour of the church and all the stuff that we learned about how well this place was built. But we're here now, and you have some guests with us now that we're actually filming the show. Do you want to tell us a little bit about who's in the congregation?
1: I do, and I'm a redemptor.

0: I've been ordained for 13 years, and the diaconate for me and my wife has been a vocation of ministry. And it's interesting because as a deacon, my wife also went through menopause, which was very difficult for the relationship. But she also went through breast cancer during that time. So sometimes I'm asked, well, how come your wife doesn't join you? I said, she's always in prayer for me because she's just a little sensitive right now. She's on medication and like that. So the true witness of love that came through the diaconate program and the formation and the graces of God were all part of it. So the diaconate is, for me here at St. Gerard's, it's a wonderful ministry, and for the others, I'm sure it is also.
1: Sure, yeah. Sure, because I have seen you many different parishes, and you helped me also as MC, mm-hmm. But your vocation is married life, marriage, and then the diaconate. And the diaconate, as ordained minister of the church, is a particular call. Mm-hmm. You know, usually people, they would think, yes, one call in life, but in this case you have two callings, and both sacraments have been very helpful.
0: Yes, they have.
1: To the life of the church.
2: Yeah. So, Bishop, Father Jim also has some other people. We'll probably get back to the deacon in a second. But one of the ones that always intrigues me as we go around to different churches is the RCIA. And the different things that people do with that. So this time, is Nicholas here? There we go. So Nicholas, you work with the RCIA. What does that do? Summarize what that journey is for you.
3: Well, it's a group of nine of the adults here at St. Gerard's who are willing to share their Catholic faith with other adults. So it provides a process where any adult who's interested in learning something about the Catholic faith can come learn about the Catholic faith, and it's really deepening that relationship with Jesus. We know that everybody that comes has had their heartstrings pulled on by God. They're called. He wants to build a deeper, more personal relationship with them. And so we have those eight. There's actually nine persons on the team. Father Bob Lindsay is our spiritual advisor and has been very involved. He's at all the sessions. And it allows us to share our faith with others. They come for all kinds of reasons. Some of them may be from another denomination and they've got a child that's marrying a girl of the Catholic faith and they've decided to raise their children Catholic and they want to know what their grandchildren are going to be taught. But there's people that come who know nothing about God, want to learn something, and there's people who have already a deep relationship with God but realize they really don't know their faith. We provide for them that opportunity to learn the faith. If they choose to believe what Christ taught, then we administer the sacraments of initiation, baptism, communion, confirmation at the Easter Vigil, and that's all part of the process.
2: And I would just like... And I would just like to say in some different words, you know, I tell people at the beginning of the RCIA process in my parish, we're not here to make you Catholic. All I care about is at the end of this period, you have a deeper relationship with your God and you can guess what God is calling you to. And I think that's sort of what you said, that you're really trying to help people learn to know who their God is. And the outcome frequently is initiation into the church.
3: And that's what RCI is all about, to help people deepen that relationship. Once they've heard that call from God and they want to know something more about Jesus and who this man is and what it was he had to say, and how he relates and interfaces to them, provide them with that opportunity to deepen that relationship and become closer to their God.
2: Okay. And where is Shirley? There you go. So Shirley, the main title is Catholic Faith Formation, but the part I mentioned is coffee and sharing. Shouldn't that be coffee and donuts?
4: That's the adults. They like that coffee and they like their donuts. But we also feed something to the children as well. The Catholic Faith Formation programs on Sunday mornings, and we try to help develop their faith wherever they're at, recognizing the parents as the most influential people in their lives. So we have the gift of two catechists per group. And they've been a most faithful, wonderful group of catechists that stayed faithful to this ministry for years. And I find that the parish is very gifted in that continuity. That adult segment, we have a couple of them. One is we work with parents for sacramental preparations for reconciliation as well as the sacrament of communion. The children celebrate, or the youth celebrate, their first communion with their families first. And if they want a group celebration, they can have that. But this coffee and donuts, that started with a person who had to do her practicum from Oblate School of Theology last year. And it was very successful. And she now has a full-time job someplace else. And it took, it was taken over by a couple who has, I don't know, gone to 10, 15 Bible studies here through the years. And now they're heading it up, taking her same format. And coffee is part of it, and donuts or whatever is a real part of it.
2: Well, thank you very much, Shirley. So Archbishop, I think we probably need to send Oblate a bill for all the free advertising they're getting from this segment, don't you think?
5: Indeed.
2: Okay, next is Matthew. Parish Council, isn't that something people, isn't that just another meeting?
6: Well, it can be another meeting, but while we do operational business of the parish, act as an advisory capacity to the pastor, we are actually a lot more than that. As a spiritual body, we want to encourage greater levels of participation on the individual level, the family level, the community level, even outside the parish as a community to create more welcoming into the parish so that we can, as a body, get more involvement in the spiritual community. So yeah, while we are doing a lot of the operational business of assisting the pastor in an advisory capacity, we also are a leadership body that is going to encourage greater involvement of the parish-wide in our Catholic community.
2: And judging from what we've experienced here, Archbishop, I think they're doing a pretty good job. What do you think?
1: Yeah, very, very good. And we have, when I have come for confirmations of other events, including they have a very strong social outreach, and I have been here for, we had the Martin Luther King celebration this year. You can see how people, they are an echo to the values of the faith and the social doctrine of the Catholic Church.
2: So Father Jim, have we forgotten anything?
5: Well, I think you covered things very well, and I have to say that I'm very proud of all the people who are involved, like Deacon Joe and Nick and Dr. Matthew. They described well what is going on in the parish. And like I mentioned earlier about the renewal, you know, we Redemptorists are going through a renewal. It's trying to make our charism spread out through an entire congregation. And I want to thank everyone for this opportunity and thank Archbishop Gustavo for the encouragement, the leadership here in the Archdiocese.
2: So Jim, do you want to tell everybody what's under your habit?
5: This is the Redemptorist habit.
2: Yeah, well, what's under it though?
5: The Green Bay Packers.
2: Yeah, I noticed that earlier. So that means you're a foreigner too. You're from up north like
5: I am. I'm from Wisconsin, yeah.
2: Yeah, so we're all foreigners except for all the Archbishop.
5: Right.
2: So well, thank you very much for having us here, Deacon.
5: It's been an honor.
2: This show is always fun. I told the Archbishop is a new priest here. This is one of the great ways for me to get to go out and learn the diocese, one parish at a time, and get to know how rich. I always knew I liked it here, but this is an amazingly rich Archbishop. Neither of us are from here, but we're very lucky to end up here.
1: Yes. And as you might already know, in this program, sometimes we do it in the setting of a hospital or school. Mm-hmm. And so we get to know not only, as you mentioned already, the parishes, but also other ministries of the Archdiocese. Mm-hmm.

0: And with the hope that people, that they watch this program, they will, as you said, to get to know the Archdiocese of San Antonio.
1: Well, since the Capital Campaign, as one of the, your priests on your committee, it's been in our forefront of our minds for a lot longer than it had been for the diocese. Let's close out today with a prayer for the Capital Campaign. Archbishop, would you like to lead us?
0: Heavenly Father,
1: source of all that is good, on Pentecost you sent the Holy Spirit to give your church the courage to grow. Today, may that same Spirit lead the Archdiocese and Capital Campaign on the way, andale, to foster your kingdom. Keep us mindful that we are stewards of your gifts, making good use of all that you give us. Motivate us to give generously of our resources, that we may bear fruit, pleasing to you, and be of true service to our brothers and sisters. Give us vision, energy, and courage to allow your Spirit to breathe new life into our community as we work together in your name. We ask this in the name of Jesus, your Son, who lives and reigns with you and the Holy Spirit, one God, forever and ever. Amen.
0: And may Almighty God bless you, the Father, the Son, and the Holy Spirit.
1: Amen. So, Father Jim, thanks for hosting us. Archbishop, as always, it's been a pleasure. This has been Discovering Our Faith. We'll see you again with an all-new show next month.
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0: The main thinkers in the world today, they are using a way of thinking about the world which is not able to help us resolve our problems. There's always this joke that Catholic social teaching is the best kept secret in the Catholic Church. One of the ideas in Catholic social teaching is the idea of subsidiarity, that we should try to help people make decisions as close as possible to their own life. It's a sort of counter to this sense of being just part of a system where what I do doesn't really count. Given the crisis that we're in, prayer is becoming more important, not less. We should be trying to deeply root ourselves in a life of prayer. Alongside that, we are called to work in the world. The church wants to promote knowledge, the best knowledge we can find, to deal with the problems that we face today.
1: Sister Helen Alford is a Cambridge-trained engineer who has spent her life making the Catholic Church's social teaching relevant in the modern world. Appointed president of the Pontifical Academy for Social Sciences by Pope Francis in 2023, she works with top Catholic and non-Catholic thinkers across diverse fields like economics, law, and healthcare to address the most urgent challenges facing society. In this role, she works closely with the Pope to shape the Academy's priorities and serves as a key reference point for understanding how the Church responds to global issues. In this conversation with Catholic News Service, we discuss her recent meeting with Pope Leo, the core principles of Catholic social teaching, and the crises shaping our world. And we ask, in a world facing crisis after crisis, does the Church's voice still matter? As Pope Leo XIV writes in his April 2026 message to the Academy, "Your work will contribute to the building of a global culture of reconciliation and peace, a peace that is not merely

0: the fragile absence of conflict, but the fruit of justice, born of authority, placed humbly at the service of every human being and the entire human family. This is Vatican Access. Sister Helen Alford, thank you for sitting down with Catholic News Service. I'm really excited to talk to you.
1: Thank you. So good to be here, Robert. Thanks.
0: The Angelicum produced this remarkable series of videos on universal human fraternity.
1: Right.
0: And the trailer has been seen almost a million times in, I think it might be 4 months. And one word that you, in the trailer that I watched that you repeat over and over again is crisis. Crisis. And that certainly seems to characterize our age. If you go on social media, there's one crisis after the next. Yeah. I remember growing up and hearing that, well, you know, that's just on the news. If you get out in the real world, it's not so bad.
1: Yeah.
0: And some people do say that social media amplifies crisis. Mm-hmm. How do you see the state of our world today? And to what extent are we genuinely in a state of unending crisis?
1: Yeah, it's a good question, and it's difficult to answer it properly. I think the first thing I'd say is that I started to talk not that long ago with a quote about crisis. And I said, it sounds like it's talking about today, but that was written 100 years ago. And I think the main thing I would say is that Pope Francis used to say, we're not in an era of change, we're in a change of era. And I think there is something very profound happening. You know, we can look back over history and see the Roman Empire, and then that collapses, and we have this long phase of history, which some people call the Dark Ages, and other people call the construction of Europe. and then we get this new kind of phase in the beginning of the second millennium, and then we get sort of a crisis around 1500s, 1600s, big wars and that, and we start to get modernity emerging. So we've had now about 250 years of modernity. So I think we, you know, all phases sort of have their strengths and weaknesses. In a way, we could say from an intellectual point of view, and I'm in a university, so I'm thinking about that a lot, the way we think in a particular phase of history is connected with the kind of problems we have to face. We tend to emphasize certain things and not other things. And maybe one way of looking at the crisis that we're in now is that the big way of thinking about the world that we have, which we've inherited from modernity, okay, from the point of view of the Catholic Church, it's a little bit ambiguous, modernity, but we would recognize that there have been some good things that have happened. And in the end, modernity is the child of a Christian era and in a Christian part of the world. So there's some connection between modernity and Christianity. We might say that the questions that modernity was set up to answer are no longer the big questions. We have different questions, and if we carry on trying to answer them in the same way, we're not going to be able to do it. And this may also be part of the reason why we see more and more polarization in society, that the people, the big educational institutions, the people who are producing the big ideas and that, they have a way of thinking which can't answer the questions that many other people feel, and they feel alienated by it, and they want to find solutions elsewhere. And it's not the only element, you know, it's a big question is what you asked me, but I think it's the element that maybe I'm thinking the most about now, so I mentioned that in answer to you.
0: Some people may be listening to you and maybe far from the church or don't know much about Catholicism, yeah, spiritually seeking, and they see what they'll call a nun, which maybe not the right word.
1: Well, it's okay.
0: And say, what is a nun doing talking about the major crises in the world? So can you tell me just a little bit about where you come from? You're an economist, and how you came to be working, let's say, on the Pope's Commission for social problems.
1: Okay, yeah. Good question. Well, again, you know, you have to select. And of course, as somebody said to me recently, really, autobiography is fiction. But anyway, I will tell you things that are true, but of course, I'm selecting things. So I think the best way to start is with my parents,

0: because I had a very interesting family background. My mother comes from Catholic family, Irish family, that immigrated to London. Well, her two parents, they met in London. They immigrated at a time when you would find in the shop windows, if they're advertising for sales assistance, they'd write underneath, Irish need not apply. So it was that kind of situation. Anyway, so she comes from that. So rather poor family in North London, but absolutely super Catholic. I mean, I would say for my mother, being a Catholic was like breathing. I mean, it was that level, you know. And I feel like I got a lot from it. She was really devotional. She taught me a lot of things about saints and all this sort of thing. My dad became a Catholic when he was 25 years old. At that time, he had a PhD in chemistry. He had been interested in the Anglican Church when he was a kid and wanted to become an Anglican priest. But his dad, who was very high up in the Freemasons, said no. So anyway, later on, he goes to work for what was a very big chemicals company in the UK at the time, which was called ICI, in Scotland, of all places, which for Catholics, we don't think of Scotland as a place where there's lots of Catholics. Anyway, he's in Scotland, in a place called Grangemouth. He's working in the dye stuff division. They're doing all kinds of experiments. And he has this lab technician who he was talking to. The lab technician's Catholic. And he was interested in religion, you know, my dad. So he says to the lab technician says to him, why don't you come to a mission we're going to have in our church? So he said, okay. So he said, I'll never forget. It was a Sunday afternoon. It was 4 o'clock. I walked into the church. It was starting with exposition and benediction, which he'd never seen before. He said, I walked into that church. He said, all I can say, it was like love at first sight. I just knew I was meant to be here, you know. And then he said to me, it's quite interesting, you know, to be honest, at that point, it wasn't really the Eucharist that affected me. It was the faith of the people. I just saw these people obviously were completely involved in this. And it just struck me, you know. And so he started reading lots of things and went to see a priest. And after a bit, the priest said, oh, you know all this stuff already, because he'd been reading so much, you know. And so he becomes a Catholic. He tries to become a priest. He had a lot of nervous breakdowns, and so it didn't work out. But the nervous breakdowns started before he became Catholic, but they didn't stop afterwards. So anyway, he ends up meeting my mum on a pilgrimage to Rome. And so they get married a bit later. And so I think for them, their marriage was pretty tough because he was very intellectual and she wasn't at all. The thing that held them together was their faith. But for me as a kid, I felt it was amazing because I had on the one side this person who was so absolutely grounded and this other person who, especially when I was a teenager, I could go and say, why do we believe this and why do we believe that? And he would have big discussions with me. And it really helped me develop a way of thinking about faith. And he was a chemist. He was a scientist. And then he went on and did a master's degree in philosophy of science. And so he was talking about all the ways in which the church understands science, which I thought was fantastic. I just listened to him talking to me, you know. So I had these two inputs, which I think have been, they kind of set me up for life, really. So I always felt the church had something interesting to say about intellectual life, you know. So when I went to university, I didn't think, you know, I was going to have a problem with my faith. You know, and then.
1: And you went to Cambridge?
0: I went to Cambridge and I studied engineering. And then I had an experience, which I sometimes tell people was my Damascus Road experience, which wasn't really anything to do directly with religion because it was reading an article. I had to read an article to write an essay, and the title of it was Engineers and the Work People Do. The first line of the article was, what I'm going to describe to you in this article, you'll find really normal, but I hope by the end of it, I'll have convinced you it's really strange. This article was written by one of the top professors of engineering. At that time, you only had one professor in a faculty in UK. You had one professor at the top and everybody else was a lecturer. So if you were a professor, you were a really important person. So this guy was a professor of engineering in Manchester. You know, it was one of the top places, you know. So he'd written this article. So he starts off describing a production line, which, as he expects, all people who know something about production,

and I thought this was normal, you know. There, it's 1980s, so there are a few people doing things in this production line. They're making lamp bulbs. So one of these is a woman who's picking up every 3.5 seconds a little piece of wire and putting it into the coil of the lamp bulb. A bit later, that piece of wire is going to be vaporized, make a coating for the coil. Now he says, look, people need jobs. We'll talk about that later. Let's just think about the type of job we're asking her to do. He says, maybe we should automate it. He says, you could give this as a job to students. So he talks about how what the students would do. He says, then at a certain point, a more intelligent or more thoughtful student might say, wait a minute, it's great fun designing a machine, but it's really expensive. We should buy a robot and program the robot to do this, because they've already been mass produced at that time. So he says, now there, that's interesting engineer, because he's not just thinking about technical problem, but also economic problem, a bigger problem. He says, but still, if you're a good engineer, you'd think, this machine is really advanced. We should try to redesign things around the machine and use it better. And you can maybe see where it's going, this argument. He then says, but nobody thinks about doing that when the woman's doing the job. And then he had this line, if engineers could think about human beings as if they were robots, they'd give them more human work to do. And I just thought, I've been doing everything wrong. Everything's upside down. It's all the wrong way round. We designed the machines and put the people around the machines. We should be putting the machines around the people. That's what we should be doing. You know, so I just got on a train, went up to Manchester and said, please, can I work with you? You know, this had such a big impact on me, this article. And he was retiring. He said, look, I can't take on any more students because I'm retiring. But there's this project, there's that project, there's the other project. Why don't you stay where you are and do a PhD there? Because whoever gave you my article to read is interested in this and you could get into this project. So he gave me some lines. So then I go back, I start working on it. My dad, who, as I told you, became a Catholic when he was 25, when I tell him about my project, he says, you should read Rerum Novarum. I never didn't know anything about Rerum Novarum. I, you know, true born Catholic child, never been taught anything about this. So he knew about it because he'd read it as a young person. So he gave me his little copy of it and I read it. And I thought, it's a bit old fashioned, but there's some interesting things here. So I started reading some other things. And then I read Pope John Paul's Laborum Exigens. And when I read that, I thought, I can use this in my thesis. So I went back to my professor. I said, I've got to write a chapter about this. I've got to do this. She didn't say anything to me about it. But it was really interesting that basically she and everybody else, and this is a faculty of engineering in Cambridge University. Okay. As soon as I decided I was going to do that, everybody stopped talking to me about my project. I just had to do it all on my own. It was embarrassing for them to talk about religion in a thesis on technology. But I thought I have to do it because not because I'm a Catholic, because this is the best ideas I can find about this. That's why I wanted to do it. And they could see that and they couldn't say no, basically. So anyway, what happens? I can't talk about my project with them. And as you know, you don't grow if you can't discuss things with other people. You have to have a community around you talking about things. So there was one religious community in that town, the Dominicans. So I started going to the Dominican house and there I could talk about my project. I could talk about Catholic social teaching and they were giving really interesting talks as well, you know. And so looking back now, this is where it's a bit of fiction, you know, I'm making the story up, but I can see that one door closed and another door opened, basically. And I realized, look, I could go this way. Of course, when you join a religious order, you don't know what's going to happen. You have to be willing to let them send you and do something completely different. So I thought, by this stage, you know, the Dominicans is really the place where I should be. You know, I felt that God was really calling me to do that. So it ended up then with me being sent to this Faculty of Social Science where I am now, which is all about connecting to social teaching and ethics and all this sort of huge body of thought in the sort of humanities with all these modern technical subjects, economics, sociology, psychology, international relations, all this stuff.
And so my preparation doing that thesis on how can we get engineering to be more focused on putting the human person at the center was a perfect preparation. I had to learn a lot.

0: more things when I got here. But it's all about connecting what this deep thought has to offer out in the world, out in the big.
1: Some people listening may think, well, the church teaches about, you know, Jesus and, you know, heaven and hell, and may not be aware of the body of Catholic social teaching. So Right. Could you explain what those documents are and just in general that the church also has competence in these areas?
0: Sure. Well, I think you could see this thinking going back right to, you know, even before Christ. If you look at the Old Testament, there's lots of discussions about how you should take care of the widow and the orphan should be cared. You know, God saying this to the people of Israel. Then, of course, in the life of Christ, he's very concerned about, you know, the most excluded people, the people who are disliked, the people who have leprosy, the people who have, you know, the people who are excluded. Then, you know, the early church develops hospitals, develops this idea of hospitality for people on the road, you know, the Benedictine monasteries. So you can go right back to early, even before Christ, you know, in the whole sort of Judeo-Christian tradition, you can see this interest in people in having problems in the world, you know. And it's connected with the revelation. It's about living according to the life God wants for us. It's not disconnected, but it has its own importance, you know, independent of praying. You know, you don't just pray and then hope somebody else is going to do it. You're called to do it too. So in the modern period, where we had a real break in terms of the way the social order worked, you know, starting in UK, we had this total change in the basis of the economy. It shifted from being based on agriculture to being based on use of technology. And then in the political sphere, we got a complete move from the way most cultures had worked before, where you had some kind of king or emperor or something, moving to a democracy, which in Europe happened in a very violent way through the French Revolution. Of course, it's different in the United States. So we have this really kind of abrupt change that takes place. So the church, like the wider society, starts developing a special thinking about this. You know, sociology only comes to existence in the 19th century. It didn't exist before that because people didn't need to think about social problems like they suddenly had to start thinking about them. Same with psychology, same with anthropology. Economics is a little bit earlier, but it's still pretty modern. The only one of the modern social sciences is older is law. Law is the only sort of more ancient one. All the others are born in the modern period. And so the church too is trying to think about how do we be church? How do we carry forward the gospel in this completely different situation? What are the injustices we have to face now? What are the problems that human beings are facing? And that starts this body of thinking, which in an official way gets launched with Rerum Novarum, that document we were talking about in 1891. Although there's a lot of people thinking before and they help the Pope generate the thinking that goes into that document. Then after Pope Leo, we start getting a whole series of other documents that are produced. One during the Depression, which is called Quadragesimo Anno, because it's exactly 40 years after Rerum Novarum, and that's looking at the terrible crisis that people are in during the Depression. You've got the rise of fascism, you've got the beginnings of Nazism, you've got Soviet communism. I mean, all around you've got that crisis that we were talking about at the beginning. And the popes are saying something to the Christian people at that time, making a proposal about how to deal with it. Then we get later on, after Second World War, we get a very important cyclical on development called Populorum Progressio. That's Pope Paul VI, trying to use the modern thinking about how should we, as a church, support all the initiatives that are going forward on human development. How are we part of it? How are we maybe challenging some of the thinking too? And how should we work with people of goodwill who are trying to do the same thing that we think is important too? So there's all those elements as well.
1: For your average Catholic Christian reading the Gospels, you mentioned taking care of the widow and the homeless. In that society, that might have been someone that was known by name or... And now the problems just seem so much bigger. And it's very hard, I think, for people of goodwill to know how I can personally participate in the social work of the church if I'm not going to sort of give my life and become a missionary, or maybe I contribute financially to a charity I think is important.
0: Right.
1: But it still feels like, you know,
0: a bit detached.
1: Detached. Somehow. Is that a real phenomenon?
0: I think a lot of people do feel like that.

0: And I think we have to try to help find mechanisms. I mean, one of the ideas in Catholic social teaching is the idea of subsidiarity, that we should try to help people make decisions as close as possible to their own life. It's a sort of counter to this sense of being not able to do something, you know, being just part of a system where what I do doesn't really count because it's the system that's making everything work, you know. So subsidiarity is the idea that we need systems. We're not saying they're bad, but that we should create systems in which we try to localize decision-making as much as possible so people can really have an impact on what's going on around them. And in fact, you do see people doing this spontaneously, you know, creating a community support, you know, people creating a food bank for people who don't have food to eat, creating hospitality for people who are in difficulty. So there's a kind of assistance that people will give. But also Pope Francis, when he's doing his social teaching, he was talking about how we should try to bring love into the political system, for instance. Now, that's a lot more challenging, especially in the kind of polarized political environment that we're in. And yet, I think we have to try to find ways of doing it. And that's the sort of thing where we should, I think, create discussions in the parishes or in local communities where we think about, what does it mean in our circumstance here to try to love in the context of the political system that we're in? You know, he says something in Fratelli Tutti about how helping an old person across the road, that's an act of love. But if you get involved in policy making where you create a better road system with proper security on it, or you create a bridge that connects people, that's also an act of love. So that's kind of interesting. If you start thinking like this, how could we connect our virtue, our love, our with things that you do as part of a system, as a politician or as a business person, then I think we open up interesting lines for us to sort of grow as human beings and grow as Christians as well.
1: There is a narrative that I would imagine you would want to challenge, which would say that the church before the Second Vatican Council was focused on the vertical dimension. It was a higher emphasis on theology and relationship with God and the sacraments. And following the council, an increasing emphasis on social problems and maybe more horizontal issues. And despite the fact that Pope Francis said at the beginning of his papacy that, you know, the church cannot become an NGO, some people would criticize him for focusing on political issues and neglecting more vertical issues. That's a narrative, I think, that's out there. And I wonder what you have to say about that understanding of the last, say, 100 years of Catholic history, and what the right way to look at that would be.
0: Well, I think there's other things we can say which give you a different picture. For instance, before Vatican II, there were these huge lay movements involved in the workplace, and young Christian workers in the 1920s was having meetings of 80,000 young people coming together, you know, at a time when you just didn't see that sort of thing happening. You had quite important, after the Second World War, the most important political parties in Europe were the Christian Democratic parties. And three of the founders of European Union, their cause of canonization is going forward. You know, so I think this sort of rhetoric that the church wasn't doing anything on the social level before is not realistic. It's showing that people don't know enough about the history. Okay, it's true that there was a very active devotional life before. I mean, my mother was one of the people who grew up in that. And that became a little bit more complicated after the Vatican II. But I think that was much more to do with the kind of phase of history. If you look at all the councils in the church, you know, Vatican II isn't the only council. We know it's Vatican II because there was Vatican I and there was councils before that. You tend to find that immediately after a council, there's a bit of uncertainty about what to do with it. And so some of the things that happened, say, in the liturgical reform, people weren't quite sure what to do with it. So they weren't quite sure how to put devotions together with a real sense of the importance of the Mass, for instance. Because, you know, I remember when I was a young kid, you used to go to Mass and all people would sit there saying their rosary through the Mass, you know. So in a way,

0: people, some of the theologians want to say, look, let's get more involved in the Mass rather than saying our rosary. What was the side effect of that? It started to sort of downplay a bit the devotions that people had, you know, and that didn't always work very well. So I think this is a phase of change that we were in. And like all changes, they're a bit difficult and painful. And we can try to reassess them and bring back some things that we lost and things like that. But this idea that we weren't doing anything on social justice before the council and then suddenly it all just changed is not, it's not, history doesn't bear that out if you know something about the history.
1: Do you think the church gets the credit it deserves for the social work that it did both before the council and up through today from the world?
0: I think that is a really good question. I'm glad you asked me that, Robert, because I don't think so. And I think it's partly because we're not very good at telling the story. The Catholic Church is the biggest provider of education in the world today. It's interesting. We've just done an interesting statistical study with some postdocs connected with the academy. And they found, you've got to listen to me carefully on this, they found that where you get more Catholic healthcare institutions, you tend to have a higher mortality rate. Now, not because the Catholic institutions are not doing their job very well, but because they're going to the places where there are the most difficult health problems. They are focusing their efforts in the places where that. So they don't go to places where it's so easy to, then you go, they want to go where there's really difficulty and they work there. And sometimes they often hand over to other people and then they move on to the more difficult place. So there's a lot of data that we could use to show what we're doing and we don't show it and people don't know. You know, there is data collected by the Holy See. There's an official statistical office in the Holy See, but we need to do a lot more to get that information out to the world. But it's there. We can show. There is a website called Global Catholic Education Org, which has several reports on Catholic education across the world and also development indicators as well. If anybody's interested, to go and look further at it.
1: Right. Well, one thing I've heard people say is that, well, you know, the church is doing all that because they want more Catholics in the world.
0: Well, I mean, it's true, I would say, that doing that kind of good work is a form of evangelization, but we're not doing it for the evangelization. We're doing it for the good of people, you know, and it's very, very important to show that it's about showing God's love. It's about sharing with others. And of course, people will talk about their faith, but it's not about making conversions. It's about sharing goodness, bringing about health. And then if you want to be yourself, you will sometimes talk about who. Why shouldn't you? Everybody else should, you know. I mean, you share it, but it's up to them what they do with it, you know.
1: So you spent time teaching at the Angelicum. How many years did you teach social sciences?
0: Yeah, I've been there 30 years now.
1: 30 years. And it was, what, 3 or 4 years ago that you were appointed? Can you tell me about that appointment and what that job means?
0: Yeah, so I was elected to the Academy in 2020.
1: But what is the Academy?
0: Okay, the Academy was founded by Pope John Paul II in 1994. There's a much older academy called the Pontifical Academy of Sciences, which was originally founded in the early 1600s. Galileo was a part of it. Many famous scientists were. But with all the vicissitudes of history, it now belongs to Italy. It was lost by. So the Pope refounded it in 1936. And so the Pontifical Academy of Sciences has had this long history. Social Sciences was founded in 1994 by Pope John Paul II, I think because he realized the importance of the whole social outreach of the church, the social teaching, and he wanted a body of experts working in the Holy See to help with the social teaching. But also, if you look at the statutes of the Academy, the first thing we're supposed to do is to promote study of the social sciences and promote the progress of the social sciences. So our first goal is one about improving knowledge, trying to come closer to the truth. Then we have a second goal, which is to help the church develop her social teaching and to apply the social teaching to contemporary problems. So the two things are connected with each other. But the first thing is get really good knowledge so then we can use it. Because the whole idea behind that is that, you know, God is the creator before he's the

0: Velar or the Redeemer, and we should expect, as Christians, to be able to find convergence between what comes out of science and what is coming out of faith. We shouldn't be worried or concerned about it. We should be looking for this convergence. And so the church wants to promote knowledge, the best knowledge we can find to deal with the problems that we face today. So, you know, from the beginning, the Academy had three big projects. One was on work, because that's historically very important for the social teaching. Another one was on democracy, because they could already see that there were going to be some problems about democracy in the future. And the last one was on intergenerational solidarity, which I think is really prophetic. Other people only started talking about intergenerational solidarity much later. And then since then, the Academy's worked on all kinds of different topics. We can talk about it more. The one that was closest to creating a social encyclical, I think, was when in 2014, the two academies came together. They had a workshop. They produced a nearly 700-page book under the title Sustainable Humanity, Sustainable Planet. And it was because Pope Francis asked them, please bring together the best science you can find on the question of ecology. It's human ecology as well as natural ecology. Bring them together. So that's why there was a shared meeting between the two academies. And he used that results then to produce Laudato Si in 2015. So I think that's a good example of how it's had a big impact on social teaching. But we're also meeting with a lot of people. Like, we have people come from UN, from European Union, from research institutes, from the Islamic world. We have a lot of scholars, also members who are from India, China. You know, the idea is to promote the best kind of understanding we can get about the problems that we face and help to find solutions to those problems.
1: What do you think motivates people who are not Catholic to participate? I mean, I suppose coming to the Vatican and doing something because the Pope asked is pretty cool, but...
0: Yeah, I don't think that's the main... For that kind of person, I don't think it's the main motivation, although, yeah, it doesn't hurt, sure. No, I think they think there's something here. I mean, the social teaching is... For people who get to a certain level... They start hearing about it. I think especially Pope Francis was so much present in the public sphere that people have got to know about it much more. And they feel like the UN is in a very bad place. Where else do we go to try to form a kind of shared body of thinkers who can help resolve problems? You know, Vatican might be the place to go and do that. You know, and I think they have good experience when they come, because they see the church is really interested in listening to them. We have something to say, but we want to listen and learn too. So there's a real kind of sharing with a common goal of helping humanity face the difficulties it faces.
1: And you were so you were elected to the Academy, and then but you're also now the...
0: Yeah, the president. Yeah, since 2023.
1: And that's a papal appointment.
0: Yeah, that's a papal appointment. I always joke with people. The announcement was made. The as you know, as a journalist here, usually the bulletins from the office are published at 12 o'clock. So it was published at 12 o'clock on April 1st. So I always joke. Was it a joke or was it serious that I was appointed? Anyway, yeah. So I'm now the president. Yeah.
1: What does that role, and does that keep you very busy?
0: Yeah, it keeps me busy. Yeah. I now understand much better the concept of sin of omission.
1: Okay.
0: Because you realize all the things you could do, and you really have to select what you're going to do. But there would be so many more things you could do. Yeah. Anyway, you have to really kind of set an agenda for the Academy. You have to think about new members, because there's an election process, and then it goes to the Pope for approval, new candidates. You have to think about, listen to a lot of people coming who want to talk to you, who want to share issues. And then with the academicians, you're working on topics. So usually we have meetings. We have about 8 meetings a year, something like this. And they're sometimes they're in longer term projects, or sometimes they're one-off meetings. It depends a bit.

So we just a couple of weeks ago had a meeting on measuring well-being, because this is a, you know, big issue. As you may know, people have been saying for a long time, GDP isn't good enough. We should have a different measure. But it got a new kind of launch, this idea, in September 2024, when they had a big meeting at the UN about the future of the UN, basically.

It's by the UN Statistical Commission at the moment. So we wanted to do something that would be a part of the discussion, you know. And so we had a meeting. We had some of the members of the high-level expert group that's piloting the Beyond GDP thing at the meeting. But the main point of discussion was a particular kind of measure, which is a really interesting one from the point of view of the church. You basically got three ways of measuring well-being. You either use a composite index, like there's one called the Human Development Index, which goes back to 1990. Human Development Index has three elements to it, an element of education. So it depends. There's various sub-factors that go into it, but they're measuring how well education is running. It's run by country, okay? So how well education is doing in each country. Health is another one, and then income. And so you put them together and you produce a composite number, and then you rank the countries. And the whole idea of the HDI is that it's a competitor to GDP. And in fact, governments do look at it. It's important to them to know, where are we on the HDI compared to where we are on GDP? So it's good in that sense, but it loses a lot of information. When you make a composite measure, all the detail gets lost. So another way of dealing with that is to have a dashboard. And lots of countries have it now. You can have lots of different individual statistics that you... But the problem with dashboards is, what do you do with them? You know, it's hard to put them all together. How do you weight things? You know, people don't really know how to use them very well. So this is third measure, which we were talking about, which is called multidimensional measure. And this started off as a measure of poverty, but it's now shifting in to be a measure of well-being. And the idea is that you have a number of dimensions. It's still being discussed how many dimensions you should have. Number of dimensions. And you ask people in the country to answer a question about each dimension. And then the idea is that it doesn't exist yet, but we want to have an app where everybody can see where they are in their country compared to everybody else. What's the average and where are they? Now, the really interesting thing about that is that you can form a synthesis. You can get overall measures, so people can use it for like policy making, but also you can see individual people in it. It's anonymized, of course, but on your own app, you can see where you are, you know. And as one person said in that meeting, that is a kind of measure based on Catholic social teaching because it puts the human person at the center. You can see where you are compared to everybody else. And coming back to this sense of people thinking, what could I do? How do I have an impact? You start to give them some data that relates to the, and maybe we could imagine an app where you could have versions of it that's relating to the local community, not just to people individually. I mean, there's all sorts of things you could start doing with this. You know, you start to help people, give them agency, and they can start to do things using the help of these measures. So this is one thing that we're working on now. Another thing, we'll start in June, a three-year project on pathways to peace. So we'll have, for instance, a meeting on religion, conflict and peace. You know, we'll look at the economic aspects of war and peace and that sort of thing. So there's a number of topics that will start on that. We're going to have a meeting on satellites. Yeah, because that satellites are producing a huge amount of data now. And we could use this data much better for human development. Looking at where migration is going, looking at climate patterns, you can get really, really detailed data, which of course a lot of it's been used for military purposes right now. But we could do a lot of peaceful use of it, which people maybe are not using enough yet, you know. So we've got a meeting on satellites. We had a big meeting on AI and human development last October. And then right now we have the biggest project we have at the moment is a joint project with the Academy of Sciences on climate resilience. Mm. Because the idea is mitigation is important, but right now we need to help people deal with the crises that are already occurring and are going to continue to occur. We can try to keep climate change down as much as possible, but you know, it's still going to be a factor we're going to have to deal with. So people need to learn to be resilient. Okay, so we had a big meeting in Rome, 2024, about that. And now we've organized regional meetings around the world. Because one of the things that's interesting, the research shows politicians listen much more to the local scientists
than they do to some big global scientist who they think doesn't know anything about what's going on in their country, you know. So we want regional meetings where you bring the local scientists and the local decision makers.

0: acres. And the other thing is, we're not working with national governments. We're only working with mayors of cities and regional, because they are often much more able to do things. They're not so blocked by the political polarization that we have now. So try to bring together these groups. So we've had a couple of meetings in US, we've had a meeting in Brazil, we've had a meeting in Nairobi, there'll be another one in Dakar for West Africa. There was one in Europe, in Austria, trying to bring Central Europe and Western Europe together. There's going to be one in Australia, Sydney, mostly oriented towards Pacific Islands. There could be one in India. There's going to be one in Philippines. So the idea is bring this, get the sort of thing working on local level. And then at the end, we'll have another global summit at the end, sometime in 2027. So, you know, that's not all of what we're doing, but that's some of the things that we're doing. Yeah.
1: So you, if I've got this right, just last month, in the middle of February, you met with Publio. How often does that take place?
0: Not very often.
1: Can you tell me anything about that meeting?
0: He was mostly listening. I think that's his definite mode at the moment. That was the things that he talked about were more kind of concrete things to do with how we could coordinate better in the Holy See, things like that. With regard to the big issues, he wanted to listen to us, and I brought him some books and things, and I said, you know, these are the topics we're working on. If you want us to change anything, tell us, you know. So he wanted to hear what we were doing, and then he may come back to us later and say, I'm interested in this, or if you just modified this a bit or something. I don't know. He didn't want to tell us what to do.
1: Is he hard to read? Did you notice whether his eyes lit up or he was particularly interested in any
0: Well, I think he's very interested in the peace question. And you could tell he was really following when we were talking about that. But I mean, that's no surprise to anybody. He's been talking such a lot about peace.
1: And that was before...
0: That was before the current
1: situation in Iran. So, I mean, it seems to me that you have a privileged position, more or less, to hear from a lot of different experts. How would you say you and your role see the question of peace?
0: Yeah.
1: And when the stakes are so high, what can the church do?
0: Well, I think one of the key things we need to do is share the church's tradition on how to build peace. I mean, we've got a wonderful document in Parchment Terrace, which we had commemorative events in the Academy. By the way, all the Academy's publications are open access. They are all available free on the website. So there's a very big publication that came out on the anniversary of Parchment Terrace, which people can look at. So I think, first of all, the church's teaching, we really need to know it really well, because what happens is it's some elements of it get applied in given the historical circumstances that people are in. But then situation changes, like this situation, this war that's currently on at the moment, or wars that are currently on at the moment, they are not exactly the same. The content of them, the contours, as in previous. So we have to, if we really want to use the richness of the Christian tradition, we have to go back and look at that teaching again and then try to see how can we use it in these circumstances. We also need to try and find good information. And I think one very good source of information is the Institute for Economics and Peace in Australia, which produces the Global Peace Index, which produces Positive Peace Index, and that they've been working for a long time. There's also the Nordic agencies, the Peace Research Institute in Oslo, the Swedish one, the name's gone out of my head. Anyway, so they also, you know, these are people who don't have anything to gain by selling information or anything like that. And they're really interested to understand what's going on. So these are really good sources of information. So I think we need to really root ourselves in the teaching. We have to try and use the best information we can get. And then we have to try to have some kind of judgments about things, knowing that probably they're going to be provisional judgments, because, as you say, not all the information is available. There's a big discussion right now about what to do about just war theory, for instance. You know, a lot of people started saying we should talk about just peace and not just war. I think we see in the Ukrainian situation that we have to find a way of saying people have a legitimate right to defend themselves. The question is, as St. Thomas would say, look, if you're going to use military means to defend yourself, you have to have a realistic Oh.

0: possibility of winning. You know, just throwing your people into a mincing machine with the idea of glory or something, when you don't have a realistic view of winning, is not morally acceptable. Because of course you're always trying to limit the death, you're trying to keep the human person in the center. But on the other hand, freedom is really important, cultural identity is really important. So we're trying to put these things together. So you need to have a realistic view that you could actually achieve something with this goal, with using military means. And then they have to be proportionate. You know, you don't just drop a nuclear bomb on Russia. That's not proportionate, you know. So there's various ways of thinking about this. So, you know, one way is to how to help people to think about it. There might be some judgments that we can make about specific situations. Draw on the teaching and get the best information we can. I mean, one of the things maybe we should do, I'm thinking, talking to you now, is maybe curate a list of the really good sources of information that we could put on the website so people could go there and look at it. And
1: I think that would be helpful. That would help the journalists. This may seem like an insensitive question, but almost every Angelus or general audience, there's now an appeal. And if you go to, you know, Google or, you know, and you search Pope News, Pope Leo News, almost all the news stories are Pope against war, Pope says no more war. What is that accomplishing? And how should Catholics follow the news and implement that?
0: Yeah. Well, I would say some of the time you should go back and actually listen to what the Pope said. You know, he's not speaking for too long. It's like 10 minutes or 15 minutes or something, rather than going to the news report. Because as you say, there's usually appeal, but there's also a lot of teaching. There's prayer. There's, you know, it's not only the appeal. What tends to get picked up in the media is the appeal. Yeah. But the appeal is in a context, you know. So I think, again, it's coming back to this question we were talking about right at the beginning about living our faith. You know, prayer is central to who we are. I think given the crisis that we're in, prayer is becoming more important, not less. We should be trying to deeply root ourselves in a life of prayer. We need God's grace more than ever now. But alongside that, we are called to work in the world. You know, we're called to be brothers and sisters to the people who are suffering around us, you know. And so this idea that we should put together in a papal Angelus or something, some reflection on the gospel, some prayer, and some kind of appeal telling people, please do something about this, or please. So the Pope is trying to help guide people to a bit on where they should be giving their attention. That seems to me quite a good thing. So the Pope could do it at his level. Bishops could do it at their level. Parish priests could do it at their level. Parents could do it with their kids. You know, that this sense of putting these things together and living a sort of full Christian life in that and being open to the world's problems. I think, you know, that would be my comment to that sort of problem.
1: Yeah, I mean, do you think that it's clear how, you know, the reminders of the appeals are summons to pray, and Catholics believe prayer is effective. But insofar as those are geopolitical appeals, do you believe they work? Do they have? I mean, the Vatican and the Pope is often called the moral conscience of the West. You know, that is.
0: Well, I think firstly, I would say in answer to that question is, well, did what Jesus did work? Okay, so I won't answer that question. I'll let everybody think about it. I think there's a sense, there's just value in just doing it, in just having a witness, in just, you know, even if it's completely ignored. But I think one of the things you learn if you look at the history of the papacy over the 20th century is that the papacy is actually listened to. I mean, we get some really striking examples of it in history. In the First World War, you had Benedict XV trying to stop the war at the time. He tries in 1916 and he tries again in 1917. In 1917, he produces a document, August the 1st, which has 7 points in it. It comes out August the 1st, 1917. January the 8th or something like that, Wilson produces his 14 points. There are scholars, political scientists, not all connected with Catholic Church,

0: research, who are convinced there's a direct connection between those 7 points of Benedict XV and Wilson's 14 points, even though Wilson didn't like the Catholic Church. I mean, yeah. So that's just one example. You know, you get words and ideas and things picked up from what the popes are saying. You know, Pope John Paul II was a really important figure during the collapse of the Soviet period. He wrote a very important letter to Gorbachev, reminding him about the Helsinki Final Act and talking about human rights and that. You know, exactly what the impact was, we don't know, but it certainly can, it might help, and even if it doesn't, it's setting a tone, it's a voice, it's present.
1: One of the things the church is often criticized for is not having enough female voices in leadership, and that the male mentality is the one that wants to go to war. Given that, you know, you work in social issues and that you are a woman, do you feel that your voice is heard and that in Rome and in the Catholic Church generally?
0: Well, I think there is a big willingness, at least from my personal experience in Rome, to try to get more women in those kinds of positions. I mean, I think often we have this historical problem that women haven't been in that position. And so, you know, like the religious orders and the systems that kind of produce those kinds of, are not really producing them because they don't expect them to go. So we have a bit of a sort of what the people in finance would call a pipeline problem. You know, we need to produce a few more women who can do this sort of thing. But I think the door, it's kind of pushing against an open door in the Vatican. And you don't want tokenism. You don't want women just put there just because you want to have a woman. That would also be undermining, you know. So we need to have the women who've got the capacity to do these roles. I think obviously there are women who have that kind of, we just have to make sure they get the background. So I think it will see more of it. You know, the fact that the Pope has started to do it will sort of filter down, will start seeing. We already see women judges in the diocese and things like this. And so, you know, it's gradually happening, I think. But maybe from the point of view of the media and the visual thing, it's not enough yet. And I think there is something, you know, it's not a stupid point, you know. But I think the tendency is hopefully good on this one.
1: In the series of videos I mentioned at the beginning, you talk climate change is mentioned, yeah. Artificial intelligence.
0: Yeah.
1: We've already talked a bit about War and Peace.
0: Yeah.
1: What, you know, when you're not planning meetings with the Pope and doing all the things that you do, teaching classes, what are the issues, the social issues that really keep you up at night or occupy your heart, your passions? What would you spend your time thinking about on, and maybe what should we be talking about more in the church that we're not?
0: Really good question. I mean, I think I want to say something to you that will sound maybe very academic, but I don't think it is. I think the thing that really worries me is that I feel like the main thinkers in the world today, they are using a way of thinking about the world which is not able to help us resolve our problems. And that we in the academy, we have to try to help reorient this way of thinking. And because we can't be experts on everything, you know, I can't be an expert on all these issues, and that, but we need to be having a sort of shared way of looking at the world so that we can all work together to resolve these problems. If we're at cross purposes, we're not able to build on each other's work, we're not going to be able to do the sort of thing, you know, you look at what happens in technology, they're using each other's work, they can build on each other. In the social sciences, we need to be much more, I think, have a much more realistic view about human beings rather than, say, the idea in economics of the homo economicus, which, you know, would be a sociopath, as people have talked about, you know, if he really existed, this person, you know, we've got these problems in our way of thinking which block us being able to work properly together. We need a sort of rethinking. And that's the thing where I...

0: I feel, you know, when I talked about the sins of omission, that's the thing where I think we really need to be doing something. I'm not sure that we're doing enough. We need to do more. And then that would release, amongst the goodwill of so many people to resolve problems, the capacity, I think, to work together, because we can't resolve problems just on our own. We really need to, these problems are so complex, they're so interrelated, and we need people at different levels. You know, we need people on the local level who've got a basic idea. That was the idea of this universal fraternity idea. The universal fraternity can work on all different levels. People can start in the family, in the local community, and we could be somehow connected, working towards a shared goal, you know. And yeah, it gets more complicated when you get to higher levels, global level or whatever. But we could still have this kind of point of contact which links us, you know. That's one sort of thing we need to do. But I think we need a new kind of enlightenment in a way. You know, the enlightenment was trying to deal with a whole network of problems, and it produced a new way of thinking, and which partly built on the old, but partly did new things. We have to do this with modernity. Modernity did a lot of good things, but it's weak in many ways. And the church, because it was in a slightly marginal relationship to modernity, in some ways it saw there were good things, but it has a lot of issues with modernity as well. It's in quite a good place to try to help input ideas and into the discussion, try to help us think differently. So, you know, I'm sorry, I might be disappointing people with that answer, but I think, you know, that's where someone like me in that academy, that's where I've got to be working at that level, hoping that we can help other people do things that are more concrete to resolve those big problems that you're talking about.
1: For people who want to get more involved at home that are not in the academy, do you have any advice for them how they can apply in their own lives the social teaching of the church?
0: Okay, I'd say they could learn more about it, because there's always this joke that Catholic social teaching is the best kept secret in the Catholic Church. I mean, there are some people who know a lot about it, but a lot of people, even if they've had very good Christian formation, don't know anything about it. So alongside that video series that I sent you the thing about, we have another one called Fraternitas, which is all about basic Catholic social teaching. But you can find, I'm sure, other good resources too. So first thing, learn something about this. Then next thing, have discussions. I think families are great places to have a kind of deliberation. You know, let's think about this idea. How could we do something about it? Then maybe the kids talk to each other amongst their friends. You know, or you have, like, you meet your friends in a coffee bar or something. You know, so in other words, deliberate with each other. I think we've kind of lost this art of deliberation. You know, we're so used to being a bit passive and being told by experts how you should do things. But if we could try to rediscover this, the ideas are important, but then we have to do something with them, you know, put them into practice, start to live them, start to incarnate them, you know. And I think if we try to do it, we can find a way of doing it. We have to try to do it.
1: Sister Helen Alfred, thank you for sitting down with us.
0: It's a pleasure. Thank you.
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3: Live with purpose, live deliberately, and have no regrets. Welcome to Live with Passion. I'm Father Cedric Pezzegna, the host of the program. So glad that you tuned in. This program is about life. It comes from the book of Genesis, chapter 1. God said, "Let us make man in our own image, after our own likeness." And God saw everything that he had made, and behold, it was very good. Back in 1977, NASA sent up two space probes, Voyager 1, Voyager 2. Light travels at 186,000 miles a second, really fast, around the Earth about 7 times in 1 second. These probes are now one light day away from the Earth, very, very far away, interstellar space. The hopes of finding life out there, they're hoping that some alien

will come upon these probes and find that we are alive here on planet Earth. So what the engineers did is they put a golden record on the space probe. And on this golden record, it's a 12-inch copper disc plated with gold and nickel. They have images, sounds of life. If you wanted to depict life, what would you put on there? They put a sound of a baby crying, frogs and crickets and footsteps, all things that depict life, a heartbeat. Then they had some music. This is on the disc that's on Voyager 1 and 2, hoping that an alien will find it. For music, they put on Bach, they put Beethoven, Chuck Berry, life. Then they had other sounds like thunder, surf, and wind, and nature sounds, laughter. They had greetings in 55 different languages, life, voice, people, movement. I just hope the aliens, if they ever find it, they have a good record player. This is an episode about life. It's so precious to be alive. Existence, consciousness. Get in touch with the fact that you're alive, breathing, blood is flowing. It's beautiful that God has given us life. The Bible makes it clear that the first cause behind all of life, that we didn't just happen to be, it was God who gave us life. It's not chance or some odds or some fickleness that created us. It was God who purposely, and intentionally, and intricately created us. The Bible makes that clear all over the place. Genesis 1, right from the start, we heard in the beginning, day 1 and day 2 and day 3, vegetation, plants, trees, swarms of birds and cattle, waters teeming with fish. All these life in all these different forms. Crowning achievement, day 6, in God's image, men and women. First day, the end of the day, God says it was good. Second day, it was good. Third day, good, good, good. Sixth day, men and women, very good. We are the crowning achievement, made in God's image. We have an eternal soul. Beautiful to be alive. The Bible calls it the indescribable gift. My favorite Psalm 139, David, a Psalm of David. God intentionally and intricately knit us together in our mother's womb. God formed our inward parts. We were intricately wrought. You had no say in whether you were going to be a male or a female. You had no say about the way you would look or where you were going to be born or who your parents were or who they would be. But God knew all that, and God gave it to you as a gift. Receive the gift of life. Revel in life. Celebrate life. It's a festival. It's wonderful just to breathe and to be. We have an instinct. We want to live.

Life is intentional, deliberate, planned, purposeful, a gift from God to you and me. Isn't it good to be alive? Just get in touch with the fact that you are. You're thinking, you have consciousness, you're a living being. What a precious gift it is. Wow. God is a big God. I don't mean so much spatially, but he's all-powerful, very creative, and he gives not just life, but he gives abundant life, and he gives life abundantly, does things on a massive scale. Life is teeming, brimming, overflowing, swarming, throngs. It's not just you alive. There's a lot going on right now on the planet. Millions of species,

insects and reptiles, fishes, birds, mammals, crustaceans, and that's just some of it. Innumerable, countless, beyond imagining. Try to get in touch with what's going on all around us. Amy Grant sings a song, and in her song, she sings Psalm 104. If you want to read a beautiful psalm, Psalm 104. And she sings that life, there are swarms without number. And that's exactly what God does. He doesn't do things in a little manner. He does things plentifully. Life is chock full of life, more than enough, overflow, teeming, brimming. I think you get the point. Let me talk about people here for a second. There are over 8.3 billion people on the face of the earth. When God commanded men and women to be fruitful and multiply, that's exactly what God wanted. He wanted the earth to be full of people. In fact, Jesus told a parable about heaven and bringing people in, and they were bringing in as many people as they could. Other people were making excuses. And Jesus said that there's still more room. Make them come in. Can you imagine what heaven's going to be like? It's going to be vast. And we're trying to get people to go there because it's going to be so beautiful. Wow, God is magnificent. God is life. God is the creator of all things. When I was in Rome, I studied in Rome, had the privilege of doing that. I've led pilgrimages over there too. Went to the Sistine Chapel, and Michelangelo, the great artist and sculptor, if you look up in the Sistine Chapel ceiling, he depicted life as a touch. God reaching out to Adam, Adam reaching out to God. And creation really is a touch of grace, if you look at it. It's the touch of God, whether it be vegetation or animals. Life is a touch. In the Bible, life is depicted as being ruach. That's the Hebrew word, ruach. It's onomatopoeic, which means it is what it sounds like. Life is breath. Remember Jesus at the resurrection? He breathed on them. Receive the Holy Spirit. That breath of God. Get in touch with your breath. I heard a story about a woman. She was contemplating suicide. Very negative. Just down about everything. Really wasn't appreciating life. She went to a counselor. And the counselor did something interesting. She told her, concentrate on your breathing. And the woman did. She got in touch with her breath. And as she did, she calmed down and something happened. By getting in touch with her breath, she made the decision that she wanted to live. See, breath is life. Get in touch with your breath. Whenever I get nervous or I'm right on the verge of having a panic attack for some reason, take a deep breath and I let it go. Calms my heart. Gets me in touch with the fact that I'm alive. Life is delicious. Life is about movement. It's about breath. It's about touch. Movement. I took a dance class one time when I was in the seminary. I took speech and drama and acting and dance. I heard about a dance choreographer. She said, life is about movement. When things stop moving, they die. Get in touch with the fact that you can move. God created us with joints and fingers and cartilage so that we could move, breathe, touch, dance, life, indescribable gift. I saw a video of a man who was about to bungee jump and he got right on the edge and he's all hooked up and everything and he looked over the cliff and he couldn't do it because within him, the instinct to survive was greater than the wanting to jump and feel the thrill. I watch a program on TV. It's called Earth Odyssey. It's narrated by Dylan Dreyer from NBC. She's a weather person on NBC. They show all these various animals, all with the instinct to survive. Small birds
fly fast so they

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Chameleons change color. Turtles have shells. Squirrels run fast because the instinct is to live. I notice on the road, some people drive so slow. Why is that? Because they don't want to get in an accident. It's that instinct to live. I've had a couple of friends recently who have had triple bypass surgery, and they went through terrible going to the hospital, getting the operation, all stressed out. Why go through all that? Because you want to live. I have a couple other friends that are going through chemotherapy and radiation because they have cancer of all things of the jaw. And why go through all that? It's the quality of life is so hard when you're going through it because you want to live. That instinct, God put that in us. We want to live. Life is so precious. And then I remember seeing on television, there was a terrible tornado that went through the Midwest. And they were interviewing some of the people that had lost their house. And you just lost your house. How are you doing? They said, that's all material things. We're glad to be alive. I looked outside our kitchen at our retreat center, and there's a crack right in the pavement there. And I couldn't believe my eyes. Out of the crack, there was growing a little plant, and it turned out to be a tomato plant. It actually bore a tomato on it from a crack. And I thought to myself, isn't that just the way life is? Even in the most challenging of circumstances, life buds forth. Even in a glacier, you'll see some plants budding forth because the earth is teeming with life. Think about seeds, the wind blowing the seeds everywhere. Life naturally regenerates itself. That's the way that God made it. So beautiful. Seeds flying through the wind. God created nature to reproduce. Cultures recognize the importance of life. We build hospitals. People train to be doctors and nurses. It's an important vocation because you want to help people to live. The ancient Egyptians had a symbol for life. It was called an ankh, and it represents breath. A man named Timothy Schmaltz created a monument to life. It was a bronze statue of Mary with the Christ child, and it designates the sanctity of life. Life is sacred. Life is to be revered. Unfortunately, as our former Pope John Paul II said, we live in a culture of death. There are mass shootings, abortions on demand. Mother Teresa said that the greatest evil in our culture today is that of abortion. But life will win out. Even though there are people who will rob you and hurt you for money and even kill you, even though there are crimes and abortions, people are dedicated to life. Priests, ministers, doctors, firemen, all these different vocations, nurses, parents who nurture their children and give life, the earth teeming with life. And this is what's promised us in the gospel. Life, abundant life now, new quality of life, and then eternal life forever. God will raise us up. That's a great promise in the Bible, that God will raise us from our tomb, raise us from our grave, and we will live forever. Yes, we want life. Life is precious. Cardinal O'Connor, the former cardinal of New York City, founded the Sisters of Life. There's a religious community in the Catholic Church dedicated just to life. They're called the Sisters of Life. They reach out to mothers-to-be who are about to have babies, who have been contemplating having an abortion. They give them a place to live. They encourage them to have their baby. And then once they have their baby, they support that mother and help them to get on their feet and to live well. Sisters of Life. And he had a saying, Cardinal O'Connor did, the dazzling value of one soul. You have infinite value and worth before God and before people. Your soul has the image of God, has eternity in your heart.

You're of dazzling value. That's what the scriptures say about you. Sometimes you can get down on yourself and saying, I'm not worth anything, and be negative and be talking to yourself and bringing yourself down. But the truth is that your life has infinite value to God. Your soul will never die. You're made in the image of God. You have eternity in your heart. And it's through faith in Jesus that you will come to eternal life in heaven. Life, precious, the instinct to survive. I watched a movie one time about life and depicted life in all of its different forms. It was so beautiful. And that's what I'm trying to do, put you in touch with the fact that gospel is all about life. Pray for mothers to be. Pray for those who are pregnant with their children. Pray for wars to end. Pray that mass shootings will stop. Pray that murders will cease. That research, that engineers, that doctors will find the cures for cancer and other ailments. Life is precious. My heart, as a Catholic priest, I want you and your whole family to come to eternal life. I do everything I can. I break open the gospel in many different ways to you because I want you to believe, to receive, and come to life. The gospel promises us eternal life, life forever. Pause and think about that for a second. But it also promises us now abundant life. The word in the Greek is zoe, zoe life. That's God's life. It's a life that is in touch with God, a life that has calmness and peace deep in your heart, a life that appreciates, gives thanks, and is connected to the source, that abundant life. Picture a fountain springing up. Remember what Jesus said about the Holy Spirit? Whoever believes, out of your heart will flow rivers of living water. Water is a great symbol of life, especially in an arid climate like the Middle East. Life is breath. Life is water. Life is fire. Life is movement. Life is touch. Celebrate life. Live your life. What brings you life? What brings you passion? This series is all about living with passion, and I had to include an episode about life. What brings energy to you? I remember when I went away to college, it was the University of Massachusetts. I grew up there, Massachusetts. And when I went away, we had an orientation, two-day orientation to the new students coming to live in the dormitories there. And in the packet, it said, you have a basic choice. You can be solitary and stay in your room if you want, or you can go out, participate, make friends, get involved, make things happen, make the most of your life. It's the same for all of us. We have a choice. We can either be solitary and just stay to ourselves, or we can participate, especially in the church community, get involved, help people, be energetic, be enthusiastic, live with passion. Push yourself to live, to be alive. There's so much to do in life. I have a saying, boredom is overrated. It really is. I hate being bored. Give me a good book. Give me ministry. Give me sports and entertainment. Give me some things to do, but boredom is awful. It's overrated. I don't want to be bored. And in life, there's so much that we can participate in. First of all, participate in helping people, reaching out, making a difference in people's lives. That's part of being a disciple, of course, but do things for yourself also. Get involved in hobbies. People like to play cards, sports. I love to golf. Go to plays, movies. Get involved in cooking. Listen to music. There's so much when it comes to life. Travel, art, poetry, reading, gardening, exercise, painting, poetry, singing. I'm running out of breath here. There's so much to do. God gives us all this.

0: this. Participate. There's no reason why you should be bored. One time I watched a movie, and I think it's my all-time favorite movie. It's called, has a strange title, Dead Poets Society. It's about an English teacher, Mr. Keating, played by Robin Williams. He tried to inspire his students to take chances, to realize their potential, to live life to the full. A book came out one time about the top regrets of those who are dying. And on the top, one of the top regrets, people that were about to die said that they regret that they didn't do more with their life when they had the time. See, time is passing quickly. I remember when I was at the Vatican, I came upon a statue of a skeleton holding an hourglass upside down, and the sand was running out. It was Father Time, and it was telling us that death is approaching. Live your life to the full. Anyway, back to the movie. One of the students quoted Henry David Thoreau, grew up in Massachusetts, by the way, Walden Pond. His book was Walden. And he quoted this, "I went into the woods because I wanted to live deliberately, to put to rout all that was not life, and not, when I had come to die, discover that I had not lived." What I loved about that movie is the teacher challenged his students to dream dreams, to become all that they could be, to live deliberately, purposefully, passionately. And that's my prayer for you too. You've received this precious gift. Make the most of what God has given you. I think it honors God that way. You want to thank God, not just with your words, but by the way that you live your life. That's how you glorify God. We've had some saints in our church, like St. Ignatius of Loyola, do all for the glory of God. That comes right from the scriptures, Paul the Apostle. Whether you do, whether you're eating or drinking or whatever you do, do all to the glory of God. When I do a filming, when I produce programs like this, whether for radio, for television, whenever I go out and preach, I always say, Father, may you be glorified in all of this because you have given me life. Wow. Live deliberately, live with purpose, live with passion. I always conclude every program with, don't just live, live with passion. Yes, life is beautiful, but it can be augmented by the way that you live. Purposely, passionately, energetically. Show God that you are grateful by becoming all that you can be, by accomplishing, by living significantly. Explore. Think about Voyager 1 and 2 and our scientists and the engineers exploring the universe, reaching out to see if there's anything else out there in terms of life, and even putting a golden disc on there to see if anything finds it, telling them that we're alive. Explore, be curious, be interested, be invested, have hobbies, help people, have a cause, care for your soul. I think you get the point. Life is precious, indescribable, a beautiful gift. Think about Jesus. He lived life to the full. John 10:10, I have come that you may have life and life abundant. And through your faith, we ought to be the people who live the most, who make a difference, and who live with celebrative joy. This was seen in a sacristy. A sacristy is where the priest vests right before the Mass. This was seen in Avila, Spain, and I think it has to do with life. It was on the wall in the sacristy, "Priest of God, celebrate Mass as if it were your first Mass, your last Mass, your only Mass." Same with life. Celebrate it. Celebrate every day as a precious gift. And don't just live. Live with passion.
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2: Hi, I'm Susan Lucci. I never thought about heart disease until I had my own heart event. I never had a health issue, but suddenly I had that pressure, that elephant pressing on my chest. I had a 90% blockage in my main artery, I received 2 stents in my arteries. 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
9: Mary's Meals is a simple, practical work of love carried out in the name of Mary, the Mother of Jesus. 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

Welcome to Daily Living with Father Chapin, where we consider God's Word and how we might be able to apply it into our daily living. Yes, my friend, that is what we do. Sometimes the Bible can be a bit confusing, so we bust it down like a fraction. We're asking questions. Questions like, what do these Gospels have to do with me? That's what I want to know. How can I take these Gospels and apply them into my daily living?

0: so that I can become a reflection of God's love to this world. Today, we are hearing from the Gospel of Matthew. At the sight of the crowds, Jesus' heart was moved with pity for them, because they were troubled and abandoned, like sheep without a shepherd. And then he said to his disciples, "The harvest is abundant, but the laborers are few. So ask the master of the harvest to send out laborers for his harvest." Then he summoned his 12 disciples and gave them authority over unclean spirits to drive them out and to cure every disease and illness. The names of the 12 apostles are these. First, Simon, called Peter, and his brother Andrew. James, the son of Zebedee, and his brother John. Philip and Bartholomew. Thomas and Matthew, the tax collector. James, the son of Alphaeus, and Thaddeus. Simon from Cana, and Judas Iscariot, who betrayed him. Jesus sent out these 12 after instructing them thus, "Do not go into pagan territory or enter a Samaritan town. Go rather to the lost sheep of the house of Israel. As you go, make this proclamation: the kingdom of heaven is at hand. Cure the sick, raise the dead, cleanse lepers, drive out demons. Without cost, you have received. Without cost, you are to give." The Gospel of the Lord. My friends, and what a gospel it is. There's a whole lot to unpack here. So, this is Daily Living. I'm Father Chapin. You hang out, we'll be right back, and we're going to talk all about this gospel and a few other things along the way here as we consider God's word and how we might be able to apply it into our daily living.
1: 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That's why I support No Kid Hungry. 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
0: Welcome back to Daily Living. Today, we are in the Gospel of Matthew. When Jesus returned to his hometown in Nazareth, of course, everybody knew him. They had all watched him grow up, the son of a local carpenter named Joseph. But he had been gone for a while, and while he was gone, word started coming in that he was some kind of a miracle healer. So they brought him a man who was paralyzed, lying on a stretcher. And it says that when Jesus saw their faith, he said to the man, "Take courage, child, your sins are forgiven." Which, when you think about it, that's a pretty shocking thing to say.

course, looking back on this now through the lens of Christianity, through the crucifixion, the resurrection, the forgiveness of sins, you know, we kind of get it, but these people, imagine them. Try to put yourself in their position. He's a carpenter's kid. And, well, you know, there was some scandalous rumors surrounding his birth. You know how it is.

kind of see how they might have been a bit skeptical. Take courage, child. Your sins are forgiven. Really? I mean, of course, the scribes and the Pharisees, they're beside themselves. This man is blaspheming. He is saying that he can do what only God can do. And of course, Jesus knows what they're thinking, just as he knows what you and I are thinking. And he says, what is easier? To say your sins are forgiven? Or to say, pick up your mat and walk again? And then he says, so that you will know that the Son of Man has authority on earth to forgive sins, I say to you, pick up your mat and walk. And he does. Just gets up, starts walking. Can you imagine? And of course, word spreads, and more people try to, get closer to Jesus and follow him. And I'm sure there's many people in the crowd that were, wealthy people, connected people, or people that could connect him to the right people, or well-educated people that knew the scriptures very well. I imagine he had several people to choose from, but who does he choose to call his disciple? Matthew, the tax collector, the traitor to Israel, the pariah, the hated one. I mean, can you imagine? Do you think he might be trying to make a statement here? I mean, Matthew, what an outsider. And not only that, but he eats with Matthew and his friends, who, of course, are also outsiders, causing the Pharisees to say, why are you doing this? Why are you eating with sinners? And he looks at them and he says, I desire mercy, not sacrifice. Of course, they would know the scripture well. That's Hosea chapter 6, verse 6. I desire mercy, not sacrifice. Now, when we hear these words, they seem pretty soft, non-threatening words, even docile words. But let me tell you, my friend, these are fighting words. Because remember who he's talking to. He's talking to priests, and to them, it was all about sacrificial temple worship. And you know what's in the middle of sacrificial temple worship? Sacrifice. I desire mercy, not sacrifice. So essentially what he's saying is all that stuff that you're doing, it ain't working for you. Next up comes one of my all-time favorite New Testament moments, which is saying a lot because there are many. But this is a miracle inside a miracle. While he was speaking to them, behold, a ruler came in and knelt before him, saying, my daughter has died. Come and lay your hands on her, and she will live. Now, some translations will say ruler. Others will say official. We don't really know exactly who he was, most likely from the temple. Suffice to say, he was a big deal, but his people have rejected Jesus. But now this man's world has collapsed because his daughter, who he loves more than life itself, has died. And he's making a desperate request. And Jesus jumps up right away, so let's go. Let me take care of this, just as he stands ready to take care of you. And as he's moving away to take care of the situation, this woman who's been hemorrhaging for 12 years, that means she's bleeding. That means according to Mosaic law, she's untouchable. She's unclean. Which means that if you accidentally rubbed up, against her in a crowd, you become unclean. So she's not even supposed to be there. But she, like the official, is desperate. She's at the last house, on the last street, knocking on that last door. If I can just crawl through this crowd
and touch the hem of his garment, and I will be healed.

0: Jesus turns around, looks at her and says, "My daughter, your faith has healed you." And boom, she's healed. So then Jesus shows up at the official's house, and they're all wailing and mourning, and Jesus shows up and says, "Well, what's the fuss all about? She's only sleeping." And they laugh at him, much like our world continues to laugh at him today. So Jesus puts out the crowd, takes the girl by the hand, and the girl arose. Wow. This is Daily Living. I'm Father Chapin. You hang out, and I promise we'll get there. We're going to get to the gospel. It's coming here as we consider God's word and how we might be able to apply it into our daily living.
1: 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Adopt.
0: Welcome back to Daily Living. At the sight of the crowds, Jesus' heart was moved with pity for them because they were troubled and abandoned like sheep without a shepherd. Troubled and abandoned. Boy, I tell you what, doesn't that sound like us? Sheep without a shepherd. What Jesus is seeing as he looks out over these people are the results of what the prophet Ezekiel had written 600 years prior when he wrote, "Woe to you, shepherds of Israel, who only take care of yourselves. You have not strengthened the weak. You have not healed the sick. You have not bound up the injured. You have not brought back the strays, nor have you searched for the lost. But rather, you have ruled harshly and brutally, and they are scattered like sheep without a shepherd." Like I said, that sounds a lot like our world today. Sheep without a shepherd. So let's look at this. At the sight of the crowds, Jesus' heart was moved with pity for them. I want to talk about that word pity, beginning with the fact that it's a very poor translation from the Greek. And we've talked about this before, but sometimes you lose a lot in translation. And such is the case here. Because this word pity is coming from the Greek word esplonisle, which means deeply moved. It's coming from the verb esplonisthomai, a word that appears frequently throughout the New Testament. And it's used to describe a visceral, deep, emotional response. What it literally means is your inward parts, your bowels, your guts, which is why pity just doesn't really cut it. Because we might say today, well, isn't it a pity? My heart is hurting. But back in the day, that wouldn't have made any sense because the heart was the blood pump and it certainly was never associated with any emotion in any way. This was way before Valentine's Day. And as he's seeing these crowds, his heart is moved with pity for them. And, you know, this idea of pity, that's not a good word. It was much stronger, like a strong gut reaction. You know, like, have you ever lost a child at the mall? Has that ever happened? Have you ever been in charge of watching over a kid at the grocery store and you turn around and they're just gone? Has that ever happened to you? Because if it has, then you know exactly what this feels like. That deep, visceral, oh no. Is that pity? No, that's not pity. That's esplanisthomai, where you physically feel the anxiety. Like I said, a gut punch. Jesus looks over this crowd, and they're troubled, and they're abandoned. And as he is

moved with esplanistomai. It's not easy to say. He says, the harvest is abundant, but the laborers are few. So ask the master of the harvest to send out laborers for his harvest. So we got two things going on here. Number one, we have sheep without a shepherd. And number two, we have an abundant harvest in need of workers. Now, when we think of that word harvest, or at least when I think of that word harvest, I think of Iowa or Kansas, you know, the heartland, you know, wheat fields or corn or soybeans stretching out for miles, a huge field, John Deere tractor slowly driving back and forth in rows, and the farmers reaping the crop and the sun setting over the horizon. It's a nice image. It's a peaceful image, the harvest. But in the Bible, no. No, in the Bible, this word harvest is used to describe the end of the age, when the angels come and gather all the wheat into the barn. In other words, judgment. And, you know, we've noted a time or two in the past, we don't like that word judgment. I mean, I don't like that word judgment. Who wants to be judged? Nobody. Which is why you will never hear judgment preached. Never. You know what you're going to hear? Theological cotton candy. Jesus loves me, this I know, because the Bible tells me so. And the angels are coming to carry us all off to heaven. Why? Because it's all about the barn. And there's nothing about judgment. But if you are a disciple, and you actually take the time to read the word, you will find pretty quickly that it's either barn or burn. I mean, I'm just saying. And today, Jesus is asking his disciples, and again, that's you and I, to pray for more laborers. Why? So that the barn will be full and the burn pile small. He summoned the 12 disciples and gave them authority over unclean spirits to drive out every disease and illness. Jesus sent out these 12 after instructing them, do not go into pagan territory or a Samaritan town. Go rather to the lost sheep of the house of Israel. And as you go, make this proclamation, the kingdom of God is at hand. Now watch this. He gave them authority. This is big. You know what this says? You know what this is telling us? This is telling us that when we're carrying the message, which we're called to do, we are not standing on our own authority. No, Jesus is giving us this authority. And where does it come from? Well, it comes from the Father, because Jesus and the Father are one. You know, I was watching this preacher on TV, and it was near the end of the broadcast, and the music was playing. They were just about ready to sign off. And the preacher walks up to this man, and he puts his arm around him, and he says, I brought this man to Jesus. And I thought, no, you didn't. You're not that good. Jesus brings people to Jesus, not you. Jesus said, no one can come to the Father unless the Father draw him. Well, pardon me, that was wrong. No one can come to me unless the Father draw him. And he does this through the Holy Spirit. Now, if you happen to be lucky enough to have the Holy Spirit actually use you as an instrument to draw anyone to him, which, by the way, is what we're called to do, well, that's the most precious thing any one of us could ever carry into the next life. Do not enter pagan territory or enter a Samaritan town, but rather go for the lost sheep of the house of Israel. And I find that a bit odd, don't you? I mean, we know that Jesus himself often reached out to many people outside the house of Israel.
Woman at the Well comes to mind. I mean, I love that gospel.

In fact, while I brought it up, you should consider it. I think chapter 4 in John, I mean, you should read just that. It's a really good one. And she's the very first person to whom Jesus revealed himself as Messiah. But he's saying here, no, stay away from all that. No, no, do not enter pagan territory. And it even names it, or enter a Samaritan town, but rather go to the lost sheep of the house of Israel. So what gives? I mean, why is he saying this? Well, I don't know, but I guess if you're a disciple trying to become an apostle, the home team would be a good place to start. You know, your own backyard, people that you know, people, you know, you're familiar with, people that you understand. And do what? Make the proclamation. And what is the proclamation? The kingdom of God is at hand. Meaning right here, right now. So, what can we learn today? How can we apply this into our daily living? Well, number one, if we are going to call ourselves disciples of Jesus, and of course the disciples is defined as a dedicated follower, a student adherent to the teachings of a leader or master. Okay, if we're going to call ourselves a disciple, we are also called to be apostles, coming from the Greek word apostolos, which means one who is sent off, a messenger commissioned to spread a specific message. Now, if we are called to carry a specific message, it would make sense that we would know what the message is. And to know what the message is requires that you read the message, because you can't give away what you don't have. My friends, if you want to know what Jesus says, read his word. And if you want to hear from Jesus, read it out loud. So that's number one. We got to know the message. Number two, we are called to carry that message. And what is the message? The kingdom of God is upon you, right here, right now. That's the message. Now, did you notice something missing there? Did you notice that they were not commanded with authority to bring a message of repentance? No. They were commanded with authority to make the proclamation. Again, what's a proclamation? The kingdom of God is upon you right here, right now. This is where we start. Now, don't get me wrong. The message of repentance is absolute. Repentance is critical. And eventually, you're going to get there, okay? But when you first start carrying the message to troubled and abandoned lost sheep, repentance is not where you want to start. It's not, well, hey, buddy, you best change your ways. No, no, no. It's more like, hey, looks like you're having a tough time at it, a little rough sledding there, you know? What's going on? I've been there. Let me show you a way out of this hole. His name is Jesus. Now, how hard is that? That's the message to lost sheep. And yet we live in a world of frozen chosen. We live in a world where we have been driven to silence. We live in a world that has bought into this whole, well, you know, don't discuss religion or politics. And, well, I don't know who came up with that one, but I think we can all agree that politics is all anybody ever wants to talk about these days. So I think it's high time that we release Jesus from this restriction. And I know many people feel unqualified to share the message. I mean, we're trying to be a disciple. We're trying to follow his ways. But this whole apostle thing, well, that just might be a bridge too far. Meanwhile, Jesus is saying, pray for more laborers, for the harvest is abundant, and the laborers are few. My friend, he's looking

0: or apostles. And that hasn't changed. And he continues to call on you to spread his word today. You want to fall in love with Jesus? I mean, really draw close to him? Share his message. If you want your spiritual condition to catch on fire, find a troubled and abandoned lost sheep in your neighborhood. They're not hard to find. I could throw a rock from this rectory, probably hit three of them, and challenge yourself to do something hard. Share the message. My friends, the harvest is abundant, but the laborers are few. Time for you and me to get to work. You know, every day in this country, somebody does something nice for somebody else. Today, why don't you let that somebody be you? Because the best vitamin for a Christian is be one. This is Daily Living. I'm Father Chapin, swinging the bat of truth. Hope you can come back next week and we'll do it again. And I bless you in the name of the Father and of the Son and of the Holy Spirit.
1: Hi, I'm Sarah Kroger and you are watching Catholic Faith Network.
2: Welcome to Catholic in America. 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
3: Some of the things we'll be talking about is the reasons for why people are choosing not to have children, as well as the Catholic response and what is our response as Christians.
4: So stick around if you want to figure out this whole phenomenon called dinks on this episode of Catholic in America.

0: Welcome back to Catholic in America. Today I'm joined by my co-hosts, Father Michael Nixon and Father Tom Dillon. My name is Father Doug Martin, and we're so glad that you're joining us today as we talk about this phenomenon of childless marriages or marriages where the couples choose not to have children.
1: This phrase, too, is dinks, dual income, no kids. This has been introduced to us, and I hate that word. Let me just say, not the people. I don't hate the people, but no. but we'll use that word too. Is it okay? Can we say dinks? Is that all right?
0: Yeah,
1: we're gonna get censored on YouTube.
2: We're gonna blast on YouTube regardless. So
0: I think it's easier than saying the whole thing. Dual income, no kids, all the time. So yeah, we can say dinks, and if that offends someone, that won't be the first time we've offended someone. So yeah,
1: it's not an offensive word. It just sounds. It just sounds weird. Anyway, that's just my thoughts.
2: Yeah, it brings me back to boys' life. Dink and Duff.
0: brings me back to when I was growing up.
1: I remember that
0: we had a Dinky Burgers. So I mean, that's what it makes me think of. So
1: it's not the boys' life.
2: It's not the burgers.
1: Dual income, no kids. All right. So these are people that are intentionally not having kids or choosing to never have kids within their marriage. All right.
0: Right.
2: Not only choosing not to, but championing it, saying other people. I think they're also encouraging other persons to. I saw one article, I think a while back, which called "The Joys of the Childless Marriage." And so there's now this movement, not just with individual couples who are choosing themselves, but now there's kind of a cultural movement of kind of advocating for childless marriages and all the different benefits that come from this.
0: Now I've known of couples who've had children and didn't want to go the other. I'm kidding. They don't want to go the other way. But you do have that. You do see that from married couples that sometimes are maybe struggling financially. They see their friends who don't have children, and they're living these lavish lifestyles. And that really is kind of the lifestyle that we're talking about. One of the reasons why these people are these. Parents, these married couples are doing these things, or lack of parents are doing these things, is for the lifestyle, for the particular lifestyle that they want to live. They want to be able to travel, go to famous places, be able to travel to Italy and not have the burden of having to bring kids, the expense of it. And one of the other things that they want to do is they want to be able to increase their income.
2: That's the same reason why I don't have a dog.
0: Right.
2: Right. I don't. Actually, I don't. I don't want to have a dog because I don't want the, I don't know the father.

0: Michael, you have your dog?
1: And are you, I do, yeah. You gotta, I was going to look out for the dog.
0: If you're traveling, you have to make sure that the dog is taken care of, and that's why you leave it with Father Richard.
1: Well, yeah. I think it's interesting, too, as far as the perspective that we can bring to this, because I want to go into that, is celibate priest.
0: Correct.
1: Married Catholic priest. And all pastors of parishes, so kind of, but it's interesting. I think the economic aspect is definitely, as far as like what's driving this, mm-hmm. you know, just kind of like the if you wanted to look at just, you know, basic economics, as far as how much money you take in as one person, as two people, that's the dual income of the dink equation, and then recognizing how expensive kids are, and kids kind of get reduced. I think people get reduced in the society that we're in to how much they cost. We get reduced to numbers. Like, you know, they'll throw out those ridiculous numbers, like, you know, raising the child, you know, from 0 to 18 costs, you know, $11 billion or whatever, whatever the number is now.
2: That's a real number. That may be real.
1: $11 billion. It used to be, think of just inflation. It used to be only $90 billion, but now it's $11 billion. So I think that's got to be one of the things that would lead to a place at least of anxiety where this becomes more of an attractive option for people.
2: Yeah, and so last year in 2023 was the first time that the birth rate actually went down in the United States. Mm-hmm. And so it's not as if this is just something. I mean, one of the reasons we're talking about this is not just because it's a current trend, but because it's actually having an effect on society. Mm-hmm. Mm-hmm. So if we think about it just for a second, if someone was a dink, someone was in this category, and this became something that really caught on, even more so than what it has now, I mean, what kind of effects could that have, not just on society, but really on the church itself?
0: Well, I think it's also important, though, that we clarify the term, make sure that we distinguish between people who want to have kids and can't get pregnant,
2: right,
0: versus people who are willfully and desired not to have children and doing everything they can not to have children. Yeah. So there is making sure that our categories are right. Because I know lots of couples, obviously, who don't have kids, that they'd like to have kids. They tried for years, and then they have that problem. I think that when you look at it also, though, from the perspective of those who desire not to, it's also feeding into this question that has been kind of going through society and Western civilization for the last, like, 20, 30 years, if not longer, which is, like, overpopulation.
2: Yeah.
0: Like, and so there's actually now, I've heard arguments from people who are saying that it's actually, and I've read several different ones, articles online, very different forums, that it's immoral to have children.
2: Yeah.
0: Because of
2: it's irresponsible.
0: Now there's people who are pushing that it's immoral to have children in terms of look at the overpopulation of the world, as well as look at all the
1: carbon footprint.
0: Yeah, carbon footprint.
1: Single child leaves. Yeah.
0: And so this notion that having children is actually increasing human suffering, and therefore the way that we get rid of this is have people have less children or have, in some cases, no children. Which is obviously behind that, if you're familiar with, and I know that all of us are, maybe not everyone who's watching or listening, but behind that is just kind of still that looming figure of Margaret Sanger, who the way that you solve poverty and the way that you solve human suffering is by decreasing the undesirables, the population levels. And so, like, we're still living in this society, which is still highly influenced by this idea of overpopulation, human suffering, and the way that you solve this is simply by eliminating and decreasing your populations. But that's where we get into, there's a lot of recent studies that have been going on, as well as some interesting conversations of what happens when you drop below demographics,
1: replacement level, yeah.
0: Correct.
1: Yeah.
0: You have to have 2.1 to stay stable, 2.2 to grow.
2: Right.
0: So, like, once you start dropping below that rate, that's not just moral, there's an economic.
2: Right.
0: There's an economic quality to this, because then you end up in a backwards pyramid.
2: Absolutely.
1: Yeah. It brings up, you know, because really what in the United States what we're headed towards is what's been going on in Europe for the past 50 or so years, which you see that you know, kind of population bubble that's happened where the population is aging and there's no replacement for that. So as far as, you know, who takes care of people who are elderly. So what's interesting is how this ends up affecting kind of upstream, as far as not having, you know, upstream not having kids, but downstream, where it now becomes this kind of disdain for the elderly population, even though, you know, more and more people who are elderly continue to be in positions of power. But like this thought of either they're clinging to power or seeing their lives is that we need to get rid of them because paying for, you know, retired parents and grandparents is expensive and takes a workforce in order to do it. Again, this is kind of the basic economic

0: economics aspect of it. And so it becomes that much easier to move towards that societal openness towards things like euthanasia, or openness towards things like, we can't pay for all these old people because we have less and less people that are in the workforce now. So it is fascinating that it's not just affecting life at its beginning stages as far as not having kids, it's also affecting life at its end stages as we move forward with it as well.
1: Well, and I also think that looking at those, I think it's important if we're just going to look at the just for a little bit of reason, a lens of a reason alone. Like, let's look at the countries that have adopted such models, yeah. Right?
0: As so, having like, as few children as possible,
1: whether that be by societal choice. So, take for instance, like Europe, Germany, Germany in particular, but Germany, Spain. Like, to support their populations, they've had to bring in large amounts of immigrants. Mm-hmm. Like, especially in Germany, they brought in a large amount of Turkish immigrants. They brought in a lot of, which I have no problem with. I personally like have no problem with immigrants coming to the country. But that's the thing, is like you start changing dynamics, cultural dynamics there. Yeah. But then you also have, like, let's take China, for instance, with the one-child policy. Yeah. Which is now starting, people are starting to realize that one-child policy, like everyone was talking about, well, there's too many people in China. There's the global, they're overpopulated. There's too many people. So that
2: too many males, not enough females.
1: Now there's too many males and not enough females because of the one-child policy, because of the widespread abortion that happened in China. Now they have a severe lack of young people. And China's demographics do not look good right now.
0: Right.
2: Even closer to home, though. I mean, let's face it, United States, if we didn't have immigration going on like we are now, which people are fighting, but if we didn't have immigration going on right now, our population would not be growing. We would be declining.
1: We'd be
2: in a very similar position. And so it's because of immigration that our society has not. And you can kind of see the political arguments for saying, hey, we need to make these people citizens because they're going to be what actually does support the elderly, because it's not as if our people are being able to reproduce at a good enough clip to kind of keep up with the need that's there. And then when you have the people that we're talking about now, married couples who have dual income and they do not, intend to have children, you can kind of understand how immigration kind of plays into an issue like this.
0: Well, to me, it really is. I mean, this is Brave New World, right? That's kind of what we're in. We're not 1984. We're Brave New World. You know, that sex has been so divorced from having children and really from marriage. The fact that couples even want to get married today is pretty rare. I applaud those that do.
2: Yeah.
0: We can talk about our understanding of marriage is always intrinsically linked to openness to children, but that's maybe not society's. So this is, I think, just kind of the natural downstream effect of what the sexual revolution kind of opened up, that to say, like, oh, you can have sex without any sort of inhibitions, without any sort of things that, hold you down, like, having to be married to the person or having to be of a specific gender or having to be open to, to having kids or all these sorts of things that, in a sense, used to kind of, like, root sex and sexual practices in some sort of fabric of a society that had the whole. The reason there's laws about sex and stuff is because it impacts society. And people say, like, it doesn't matter what you do. It's like, actually, it does. It does impact the society at large, which is why, classically societies have had taboos, if not laws, around sexual behavior. Kind of moving it towards, especially in the Christian context, towards a man and a woman in a lifelong marriage that bring forward children from that or open to children. So it is just sort of interesting how we're just sort of kind of catching up to what we've been building towards for the past 6 years. It might be a so dumb. I'm sorry. As a phrase, dual income, no kids. Might be kind of a more recent phenomenon on TikTok or on Instagram or people talking about it. But it's something we've been building towards for a long time, because if sex is primarily about my own self-fulfillment, not about something greater than myself, whether the marriage or the family or society at large, then it makes sense. It makes sense according to that rationale.
2: Yes. So we're about to take a break. If you would, come back on the other side and we can talk about the Catholic response to this phenomenon.
3: There's a shelter pet who wants to meet you. Meet one today. Visit theshelterpetproject.org. Adopt.
2: Hey guys, welcome back.

0: So if you guys are enjoying this conversation, we're enjoying our show, we thank you so much for that. We thank you for all your support. Please like and share and subscribe to these videos. It helps us to reach more people, to make more of these videos and have these kind of conversations.
1: You said that conversation. What conversation is it about, Father Brian?
0: We're about talking about dinks.
2: Dinks, okay? There we go. Yeah,
0: dual income, no kids.
1: Your new favorite word.
0: Absolutely. Yeah, so someone brought up the point before we got rolling today about this phenomenon, again, of like, this van life, this vlog life of married couples or couples getting together, and where
3: younger couples, not older persons in their RVs traveling around.
1: Gen Z age range.
0: That this kind of becomes almost like the dream of like being, if I can be a YouTube star, I go to cool places, you take cool pictures, and I can do this with the person, and you know, with my spouse.
3: Or this is not a vacation.
0: Long time. Yeah, this is not a vacation. This is life.
1: Life.
0: Sell everything. Go do this, and it's not like sell everything and give it to the poor and come follow me. Like, geez, this is sell everything.
3: Isn't this what is called a gypsy?
0: It's kind of a gypsy lifestyle. It is sort of that. So it is fascinating. Just
3: travelers,
0: the rise of that, which is also interesting too, because I'm sure anyone who actually does it quickly realizes like, oh, it's not as good as was advertised. Because if you look at everyone's, you know, YouTube or Instagram posts about it, like, man, this place looks amazing, and they just went there, and they're Niagara Falls, and they're the Grand Canyon, and they look great, and there's not ugly people. That's the thing.
1: Right, yeah.
0: It's attractive people doing this. And there's a certain kind of attractiveness too, that there's nothing inhibiting them from being able to do this, and kids would be the great. You're married, Doug. Yeah, you know,
1: I can tell you, we don't go to Disney World every year. I can tell you that.
0: Yeah. So anyway, it's just. As a wrinkle to this, I'm sure the internet and social media increases at least the sheen over this, the attractiveness to it, to make it seem like, okay, that's something I want.
1: Especially because you can monetize that as well with Instagram, YouTube, TikTok. You can monetize.
0: Wait, you're
1: even
0: saying we can monetize
1: that?
0: This?
1: Yeah. Maybe I do.
0: How would we do that?
1: So I mean, there's people aren't doing this because it's not attractive. I mean, there definitely is a certain amount of an appeal to it. And there's a certain sense that we all would understand, hey, you know, going off for, you know, a couple of years and going off with your favorite person and traveling the world or the country or whatever it is, it's not a bad thing. But when you want to do that the rest of your life, is that a bad thing? That's the question that we're presenting and talking about now. So from a Catholic perspective, I mean, there's lots of perspectives out there, but from a Catholic perspective, I mean, how do we view this lifestyle?
2: The name, but the lifestyle.
0: No, I'm just thinking too, particularly when we're talking about marriage itself, that marriage is a good and holy and an essential reality, that we call it a vocation, something you're called to, that God calls by which we become more ourselves, you know, those who are called to the great sacrament of marriage, and even those who have foregone marriage for the sake of the kingdom, you know, that it's not because marriage is bad, but that we've given up one good for another good that God wants to give us in living celibacy. So there's something within that marriage is a fundamental good, and the Catholic understanding of marriage intrinsically has within it openness to having children, even having a lot of children. Like that's part of as many children as God will give you. Like there's a certain openness to that that's intrinsic to marriage.
3: Sure, and I also think that also, but I would add into that as well is, I mean, just looking at it also as from the, this is, might sound a little academic at first, but it has real important importance to this conversation, is that marriage is also for the greater good.
0: Yeah. Mm-hmm.
3: Like it's for the greater good of society. It's not just, marriage is not just about the particular good. It's not just about my own experience and me getting the most out of life, because when I die, I'm gone and there's nothing else. And so I want to have as many experiences in life as possible. I want to live life to my fullest. I want to be the best version of myself and get as many experiences. Now, that can mean, you can mean different things by some of those phrases, but there's this movement in society which is like, you have to have as many experiences as possible, because once you're dead, you're gone.
1: Yeah, there's nothing else.
3: There's nothing else. Yeah. And so there's this nihilism that's also present very much so in our, especially in media, we all know this. Mm-hmm. Like, there's this nihilism is that you only have one life to live.
1: Yeah,
3: live that life to your fullest.
1: Yeah.
3: Right, do as much as you can, because once you're dead, you're gone.
1: Yeah.
3: Right.
1: Mm-hmm.
3: So there's pregnant in this is this idea of that all you have is one life, right? There's now, from a Christian perspective, no, we have another life. Right. We have this, when this life ends, our

0: real life begins, which is eternal life. But if you only believe that this is the life that we have to live, then you need to have as much experience, as many experiences as possible, do have as much sex, drugs, rock and roll, like this hedonism, this living for pleasure. Mm-hmm. But I don't think it's always just this hedonism, like it's just living for pleasure. It's this living for experience.
1: Yeah.
0: And so I think that's, because I don't want to say that everyone who lives these types of things, they're just hedonists. They're just living like Dionysian debauched lives where they're just sitting around drunk all day long. No, they want experiences because they want the experiences of life. And like, especially as a consequence of our society, which says, no, you have this life, live it all, right? That's also why anything which causes me to suffer or be uncomfortable. And I mean, at this point, Doug, you know this more personally than I do, although I'm up to 25, 26 nieces and nephews.
1: Right, right.
0: Right. Children call you like it's uncomfortable. Like my sister Rose just had a child. She's at my house quite a bit, right? And I've seen like the discomfort. Like it's not comfortable to have children. And but at the end of the day, there's also this notion of like marriage is for the greater good. It's not just for the good of the couple, although it is for the good of the couple themselves, because marriage causes you, especially if you have children, to become someone who you weren't before.
1: Hmm.
0: Right? So
2: true.
0: And there's a point where you can be a spouse, but being a spouse is not the same as being a father or being a mother. Like marriage calls you out of yourself. It calls you to experience a different type of experience, an oftentimes uncomfortable type of experience, right? But an experience that without which you'll never grow and actualize in a way in which you could, right? And this is why some people long for children, like they desperately desire children, they can't have children. Right, because they want to have that experience. But that's the whole thing, is like, what type of experiences are we living for? Superficial, transitory, passing experiences that are fun. Like I ski, I'm like, sure. I'm big in experiences as well. But there's this question of like, where do we find that hope in something which provides lasting meaning? And that's why, even on the level of the common good, like marriage is good for the individual person, but it's not just about them, right? Marriage is also about the good of a child, but it's also for the greater good of the, like if you don't have a society with marriages, specifically healthy marriages, if you don't have a society with healthy marriages, you will have a complete societal collapse. Yeah. Like you have to have children. Like society has to have at least 2.1. You have to have at least 2.1. So right.
3: Per couple.
0: Yeah. Like in order to be sustainable. So if you're having none.
3: And that's to be it, like,
0: That's replacement. That's to keep replacement levels. And that's where people promote this idea of overpopulation, because really,
3: That Malthusian lie has been debunked.
0: Multiple times by multiple.
3: We're still running on numbers that they were generating in the early 20th
0: like
3: century.
0: Having a good chunk of society which is no longer having children, well, the question is like, what's the societal impact of the greater good for society? And that's the thing, is like when societies get to a certain point where they become so rich as Western civilization, especially in the United States, and that's the thing, is like if we did not have the Hispanic population, which is coming in from across the border, some legally, some illegally, and obviously I'm all for legal immigration, like that should be the predominant way in which people are immigrating. But regardless, if you didn't have both illegal and legal immigration, we would be in a catastrophic.
2: Already.
0: We would be in a catastrophic population crash if we didn't have the, and that's the whole thing, like globalism, the global market is all about that. You have to have these immigrants coming in. That's what the people who are at the top do know this. That's why you have to have these, because you have to have the replacement. If we don't have that, if you have the vast majority of people, now people are like, well, we can solve these problems through technology. Through reproductive technology, like if we can get people to live longer, like then we don't need to have as many people, because like what happens, that's what Pope Benedict said before he resigned, like the very scary idea that human beings could possibly double their lifespan.
1: Right.
0: Like that we are looking at that like through technology, like it's not unforeseen that like human beings could live to be 200 years old. I mean, that sounds like science fiction.
1: Right.
0: But if you stay on like this idea of like, could we prolong, well, if you prolong the lifespan of people, right?
1: Yeah.
0: Then there's not enough resources.
1: Right.
0: For the younger generations. And so then the question is the despoilment of later generations so that we can hold on to what we have right now. So but in this, that's the whole point. Like if you destroy the foundation of society, which is the marriage, which is the human family.
3: Marriage and children.
0: Marriage and children.
3: And again, I think, because when we say marriage, we think marriage and children.
1: Yeah.
0: But that's why I'm saying the greater good, like not even looking at this from the religious standpoint, obviously from a theological standpoint, like the three of us are in a

0: agreement on what that is. But I'm saying even the economic...
1: But it's the logic of it, too. You're right. It's the economics of it.
0: And we don't believe as Catholics that faith and reason are in contradiction. We believe that our faith it heightens our reasoning skills.
2: I think there's something within this, too, that, again, that's on kind of the macro the norm of married couples being open to children, having kids, having lots of kids, even, you know, that's you might not be able to take as many vacations, but have lots of kids. Like that there's something beautiful and rich and dynamic and essential for the building up of a healthy society. And when we don't have that, we see that. But also for the couple themselves, even kind of just thinking about how does this impact them? Because I think about married couples that I've known who maybe those who struggled to have children or those who had a child pretty early. It has the potential. Obviously, there can be, you know, difficulties and struggles within that. It's not always just, oh, it's so magical having a baby. You know, there's something so profound that they would have missed out on. I always think of like the comedian Jim Gaffigan, who has five kids, and him and his family live in New York, and that's like unheard of. And they live like in New York City, and he's a comedian too. That's really unheard of because most professional comedians that he knows don't have any kids. Right. But yeah, the one that I've always been struck by the thing he said, like every child that we have, it kind of like pours more like life and joy into my black heart, as he said, my cold, shriveled heart. That it's like, so maybe he says, maybe by the time I have, you know, 15, then I'll finally be a good person. Or something. But there's something to be said for that because if I want more love and joy and grace. And I have to give it.
1: Yeah.
2: I don't get that by taking. And nothing calls you to give more than having children. Nothing does. And there's something about that I think we're depriving ourselves for a lot of reasons, for economics or for fear, or for anxiety or for hedonism or whatever the reasons might be. But I think young people are being deprived of the greatest good that they could receive when they're not being in within their marriages, being open to life and to the disruptive reality of babies and children.
1: Absolutely. I mean, it having children and having to raise children, make those sacrifices, not being able to go on those big vacations because the family's too big or we got too many or we're not making enough, all those things create character in us. Mm-hmm. I mean, none of us really want to do something bad just so we gain character from it. You know, none of us wants to suffer just to gain character from it. But the promise that comes with that the kind of person that we become, the kind of the way that it makes us the kind of person that God wants us to be happens when it comes through sacrifice. We know that. That's the language of love. That's the language that God speaks to his son Jesus. It's the language that he speaks to us as well, is that sacrifice. And I think one of the driving forces behind this is that we don't want to sacrifice. We don't want to suffer in our society. Is why we have all the drugs we have, the therapy we have, all those things. I'm not saying that those things are bad. Those things, you know, perform a much needed service for people who are suffering and who need that relief and that help. But we as a society, it seems, maybe it's always been this way and we just never had an out, but it seems today more so than ever that we do not want to suffer at all. Mm-hmm. I've stood in line behind someone at the grocery store and heard the people behind me complaining because they're ready to go. And the person in front of me is really not taking that long. I mean, it's really very normal. We just don't even want to suffer even in the very little small ways. So to actually have to suffer, you know, having a child, the pain that goes through that for a mom, and then also for the family, the sufferings, the sacrifices you're going to have to make, we think more of the discomfort than we do of what actually comes from it, the good that actually comes from it, not just for myself, but for society as well, as you're saying.
2: I think too, maybe to, it's not like either, you know, stay home, do the American thing of like, you know, one 9-to-5 job, one person's doing there and grind it out with kids, or have this adventurous, lavish lifestyle of like, to me, it's kind of like, well, maybe the real problem is that we've, like people, and that's actually being addressed by this, is people are sick and tired of the American dream rat race. And I would agree with that. I would agree with that to say, like, maybe you're called to live your life in a different way. Maybe you're called to homeschool your kids and to travel around and to not, you know, not do all those things as far as like, you know, you have to to climb the corporate ladder. You know,

0: There's lots of ways of doing this, of sort of like viewing the adventure of life maybe outside of kind of the norm. That I think some of this is addressing. It is addressing people saying like, I don't want to do that job that's going to suck my soul out. I just want to travel, and the fact that I have someone that can travel with me, and this is back to the van life sort of thing.
1: Right.
0: You know, that's great. You know, whether it is actual travels or just sort of you know, pursuing life together. But to say like, how awesome would that be if that also included the openness to life, also included bringing children, fostering children or adopting children, or those mm-hmm. those aspects that are so essential for our society, I think really help those couples become more human, more alive. That it's not either or, right. that it can be both and, as far as taking the best of what's there in that sort of lifestyle and seeing how do you live this while being open to life and just that adventure, which is the best yeah. kind of adventure there
1: is. You know, and I can tell you because I am a dad and a husband.
0: What?
1: That's crazy, and I have this on. being a dad and a husband, we were married for 3 years before we had our first child. Wasn't planned. It's just the way it kind of happened. But we were married for 3 years before we had our first child, and we enjoyed those years. But I got to tell you, we've enjoyed the years of having our children as well. If you really enjoy seeing someone else experience something, and you want to see the look on their face, the enjoyment that they have from it, the kind of fulfillment that they get from it, man, see it on your children's faces as well. Mm. I mean, that to me is not the cure to this kind of thinking, but it's definitely something that's not really being thought about is you know, not just the excitement that I see on my spouse's face or my partner's face, but the excitement that I would see on these children's faces as well to be able to do some of these things. So, okay, so you can't do all the things that you've wanted to do. Maybe not. I mean, it is possible, especially with economics today. Those things are kind of possible at times. But to see the excitement on your children's faces as well, there's really not much like it in the world.
0: Thanks God for that.
1: Yeah.
0: So for Dinks, maybe we can just say this: anyone who's tempted about, like, you know, God wants to do something great with your life. You know, and being getting married, being open to life, God's calling you to marriage, having kids, you know, being open to that great adventure. It's worth it. Don't short circuit it. I think that would be our response.
1: Yeah.
0: And that doesn't mean you know necessarily comfortable, but as the great Pope Benedict is maybe apocryphally quoted as saying, you weren't made for, you know, the world promises you comfort, but you weren't made for comfort. You were made for greatness. So I want to say there's any couples out there, you were made for greatness, and there's nothing greater than bringing new life into this world.
1: Well, thank you guys for having this conversation, and thank you for joining us on Catholic in America. We'll see you again next time.
2: St. Pope John Paul II said, "Society as a whole must respect, defend, and promote the dignity of every human person at every moment and in every condition of that person's life." Catholic Charities of Long Island responds to that call every day. Through our services and outreach, Catholic Charities shares the love of Jesus Christ by offering dignified and compassionate care to the poor of every faith and background. We see Jesus in each person we serve, and when we care for them, we're not simply doing something good, we are serving and caring for Christ. As Matthew 25:40 says, "You did it for me."

and welcome to You Did It For Me. I'm your host, Danielle Campbell. Catholic Charities of Long Island has many ways to help Long Islanders who are struggling with the challenges that life brings. We're dedicated to untying the very complicated knots of life. Sometimes it's food insecurity and homelessness, seniors who are homebound and lonely, those who are sick and suffering with addiction, or a family that needs help taking care of their loved one with developmental disabilities. And most often those challenges result in anxiety and depression and maybe despair. That's why our mental health ministry plays an important role for all the people we help who are in desperate need in so many different tangled ways. During the month of May, our mental health team worked very

0: very hard to get the message out that mental health is just as important as physical health. Part of that initiative included meeting with students at our diocesan high schools.
1: It was a day to celebrate mental health. Instead of focusing on mental illness, Catholic Charities of Long Island has made it their mission to get the word out that mental health is just as important as physical health. The Catholic Charities mental health team set up a day of activities for students here at St. John the Baptist Diocesan High School in West Islip.
2: Catholic Charities of Long Island is here today at St. John the Baptist Diocesan High School to kick off Mental Health Awareness Month. And so we're here to really educate the students about what mental health is, why it's important, and maybe some things that they can take home with them to do after this is all over with. It's meant to be fun, but it's also meant to be educational. So we do have our panel where we're kind of talking about what exactly is mental health and learning about that it's just as important as our physical health and our spiritual health, our relationship with God and how that plays an important part to our mental health. We have our walk going on outside so that we can kind of further promote what movement means in terms of our mental health. We have our coping skills interactive workshop going on where we're teaching students that when they leave here, these are some things that you might be able to do whenever you're having a hard time.
1: Catholic Charities mental health team set up 5 different activities. 600 students rotated through a panel discussion on mental health led by 4 Catholic Charities directors. A session in the gymnasium where 2 CCLI counselors offered hands-on coping strategies to move through times of stress, anxiety, or depression. And student-led peer counseling sessions were also offered in the cafeteria. Outside, students played pickleball and kickball and walked laps around the school track. St. John the Baptist students remarked how nice it was to be outside with friends and without their phones.
3: I feel like mental health, it's kind of like overlooked, especially like in high school at this age, like not everybody knows how much it like matters. I feel like this is a really nice opportunity for everybody to focus on their mental health and just like have a day to relax.
1: Vincent Albrecht, principal of St. John the Baptist, thought the mental health program provided by Catholic Charities was just what his students needed.
4: You know, as they get stressed about anxiety, they get stressed about things that are in their lives, we're here to support them in any way we can. But again, the big thing for us is we have Jesus, and we're able to bring Jesus into their lives, connect that to this mental health crisis we have going on. To me, he is the greatest fighter to help combat this mental health crisis we have in our world. Every day as we pray and we bring Christ to their lives, we're addressing mental health, doing it through the power of Jesus Christ, the power of the Holy Spirit. So as we pray together, as we go to Mass together, we focus on the beauty of the Eucharist, we are addressing those needs. We started with Mass today because that's the heart of it, you know? And for me personally, when I'm feeling stressed, when I'm feeling overwhelmed, it's Jesus who I turn to. And so we wanted the children to know that there are plenty of ways for them to reflect on their anxiety, on the mental health issues going on in their world, and to remember that in the end, all these other ways can lead you to Christ. Jesus is the focal point of who we are. And if we let him enter our hearts, we can get rid of some of that anxiety.
1: Father Dominic Weigel, the school chaplain, told students during Mass that a person's value is not measured by their grades or their athletic abilities. He told students instead, we have value not because of what we do, but because of who we are.
5: Mental health is so important because, look, these kids have so many things going on in their plate. They have school. They have sports, they have hobbies, they have so many things going on, and sometimes it can make them very anxious about the future. And really what's important about mental health is reminding them is that their value doesn't come from what they do, but who they are as children of God.
6: I really think that it's a great thing. I'm glad that everybody's getting the chance to kind of like voice it and kind of get used to like making it normal and kind of recognizing it.
7: Yeah, I'm happy that everybody's recognizing it. It's like something that we need to stress like more.
8: Admitting your weakness can sometimes be seen as pure weakness, but nowadays it's actually considered pure strength, because when you admit you have a problem, it gets you one more step towards getting the help you need. It's also really like awesome that

0: Catholic Charities has come out today. So thank you guys for that.
1: I think mental health is just as important as physical health. Like, if your mental health is not good, then your physical health isn't going to be, like, as good either. And it just affects, like, your whole like, body.
2: Erasing the stigma of mental health and letting students know they are not alone.

0: talk about their mental health. And talking about their mental health will, like, make you feel better and make you feel more calm. And that's what it brings.
1: Catholic Charities does amazing work throughout Long Island. The amount of people they help, the amount of, you know, lives they change, the amount of the difference they make in people. We always say at St. John's, we're trying to discover our greatness, discover what makes us great, the gifts that God gave us. Catholic Charity does that every day. They're helping other people who maybe sometimes are going through a tough time get back on their feet, to discover that they can be successful, they can do great things in this world, all through the power of Christ.
2: And I think that's one of our key takeaways from today, is that Catholic Charities is here to help.
3: Our mental health team also visited Holy Trinity High School in Hicksville, where students, staff, and teachers, along with Catholic Charities staff, took part in a walk to bring awareness to the importance of mental health.
4: Last year we did much smaller events, and this year we decided to step it up a little bit. And as you can see, the Trinity was so wonderful with bringing all of their students out. And it's just, you know, we're raising awareness, we're boosting everyone's mood by getting them out in this, you know, a little bit of a party environment. And, you know, and we're just showing that we're in it together, that those struggling need support, and we're here to support them. Be with one another, because that makes a big difference too, to know you're not alone. We all know somebody's struggling. I think especially now, everybody gets caught up with their phones, with, you know, their computers, with what's online, with what they see, what they think they should be. And when we come to something like this, we can see that we're just all just regular people trying to get by, and that's what we really want to get across. We're here to help one another.
5: For students my age, I know a lot of people struggle with that sort of thing. I think for mental health, it's almost just as important as your physical health, or even more important. I mean, there's so many kids who struggle and get so set far behind, and, you know, it's really important to be aware of it and help each other out, because, you know, one day you might be in that position where you need the help. The fact that we're all out here supporting each other right now, and seeing the track filled with so many people, it's such a nice thing to see. God will always be with us. He'll be there to guide you and to support you, and you just have to have faith in Him that He'll bring you to do the right thing. He has a plan for you in life, and you just have to, you know, go with the flow.
6: As soon as Catholic Charities came to us to talk about this idea for this event for their first year, we knew we wanted to partner with them right away. Our guidance counselors were on board, our social worker was on board, because these are things that we deal with all the time when it comes to mental health and supporting our students. And so bringing more awareness to it and having students participate in something like this was something very important to us. I mean, prayer for us is essential, and I think having a chaplain here and a campus ministry team to be able to use our faith and put our faith into practice when it comes to mental health, it does give us a leg up, I think, for our community. So we're happy to be able to do that on a daily basis. It sounds cliche almost, but they are exposed to so much information through social media. There are pros to it, but of course these are things that we have to bring attention to as far as how students are using social media to connect with other people. It's not something we necessarily had to deal with. So it's a new world, and we are helping them navigate it, and we're navigating it a bit ourselves as well.
7: It is so important, and this is amazing, and I'm so happy as a community that we're able to just take an hour out of our day to just kind of come together and talk and spend time together and just show each other how we're here for each other. So if you need to speak to somebody, somebody's always there.
8: We're thrilled to be out here and be collaborating with Holy Trinity Diocesan High School in order to celebrate and recognize Mental Health Awareness Month. This is a time to focus on our own emotional well-being, as well as to raise awareness about individuals who are living with mental health conditions, and to erase the stigma that really prevents people from seeking help. This is about overall wellness and well-being, and getting out here and walking is one way that we promote that. Catholic Charities has many ministries that do help people who are struggling with different life situations and mental health issues. A key part of that, being able to do that, a key part to that support is the spirituality and the faith that we bring to do that, and that is how we support people. We really want to incorporate and focus on our faith and what and how we are bringing the hope to people through that.
9: It's a good cause to stand up for. It's something that, mental health is something that everyone will really struggle with at some point in their life in some form or another, so it's great to really come out and show your support for it.
10: I didn't know what to expect, because this is the first time we ever did something like this, so I was like, maybe it might be something more of like relaxing. We're all just walking. We're

0: talking. Now, like, I'm in 30 minutes into it. It's, like, really fun, actually. Like, all my friends are around. We're just talking. We're walking. Really enjoyable. Like, it's calming.
1: Instead of looking at your phone, right?
0: Yeah. I'm an athlete, right? I do lacrosse, wrestling, and football for the school. Mental health is everything. Like, the feeling of going onto that field or the mat and just being suppressed with, like, mental stress of excelling in sports, in school, it's a lot. I'm in campus ministry, I EM, I go to the weekly mass, I help out a lot at the school when it comes to masses and all that. It's a lot, it's a great feeling.
2: To see that people are like actually walking for a cause and not just like sitting behind and watching on the screens or, you know, just like being on their phones like normal and just like observing. Seeing people, a lot of people, especially like maybe like 800 or so kids, actually walk for something as big as this is amazing to see. I also take my faith pretty seriously, and praying, especially at a Catholic school, obviously you already know that we do prayer in the morning, in the evening, and during lunch, before, whatever. So, I mean, I pray specifically before tests so that I can know, so I can have like more confidence during the test, and to pray for remembrance or pray for the stress to not be as like prevalent.
3: Mental illness sometimes is like overlooked by like a bunch of people, and I say that's not cool.
4: It's honestly amazing seeing everyone, like, you know, how unified everyone is, you know? It's a great thing to see, like, a whole bunch of, like, young students unified for a certain cause. I feel like we gotta pray for everyone that's dealing with these things or everyone that's dealing with these issues, you know? It's an important thing.
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5: Welcome back to You Did It For Me. Joining me in the studio today is Christine Lai, who is the Director of Mental Health Ministries for Catholic Charities of Long Island. And Christine, thank you so much for joining us. We are wrapping up a very special month, the month of May, of course, dedicated to Our Lady, but also to mental health awareness.
7: Yes, thank you, Danielle. It is a pleasure to be here. I welcome the opportunity to be able to share a little bit more about mental health awareness. We've actually just finished up a very busy and fun month getting the word out about mental health awareness. So, I mean, this is a time that we really want people to reflect on. How do they take care of their own mental health and well-being? And then how do we care for others who may be living with a mental health condition? And also, how are we kind of erasing that stigma that may be preventing people from getting mental health treatment that they might need? So kind of within that, one of the key messages is that our physical health and our mental health are both equally important. And our mental health is just as important as our physical health. So while we might go to the doctor because we have something, a physical illness, we want to get the word out that mental health, you might need to do the same thing.
5: And it affects both, right? I mean, if you're mentally feeling down and out, your physical health could suffer.
7: Yeah, absolutely. And conversely, if you are not feeling well physically, it also has an impact on your mental health. So it's part of, you know, the fact that we have our all different parts of us that impact each other equally.
5: Yeah, it's really true. And I love the idea that we
8: Catholic Charities.

0: of Long Island spent the month focusing on high school students and really, you know, giving them that message that it's okay and mental health is where it's at.
1: Yeah, we did have a very fun time. We spent the month in our two diocesan high schools, St. John the Baptist and Holy Trinity Diocesan High Schools. And we did a lot of fun activities like a walk for mental health awareness and some other kind of educational activities to get the word out about this is kind of, you know, how you can take care of yourself. And these are the parts of how you do that, because this is kind of an impressionable age where young people are really just starting to learn these kind of skills and how do you incorporate that into your life. But also, you know, at the same time, we wanted to make that connection with the high school students to say that Catholic Charities is here. If you need help, if someone that you know needs help, that we're here. We're just a phone call away.
0: Right. And for the students, I remember speaking to them when they were walking on the track and outside, and they were actually relieved to be outside doing something physically, you know, and not having their phones with their friends.
1: Yes, absolutely, because physical activity is one of the things that can also boost your mental health, because, you know, we always say, you know, we're out to raise awareness and boost your mood, because the physical activity kind of releases endorphins, which are kind of those kind of, you know, feel-good hormones in your brain that kind of lift your mood and your spirit.
0: Right, and for our high school students, I really know, like, I call May Ember, because it's like December, right? It's so stressful for our high school kids. Everything's wrapping up. They have all kinds of finals. On top of it, they have social media. And I know that our team spent time speaking about the impact of social media on the high school students.
1: We did, particularly when we were at St. John the Baptist High School. We did talk about the fact that social media is kind of has a dual kind of impact. There is a positive side of it that it allows us to be able to connect with people that we may have never been able to do so. And it also opens up, you know, different groups where we can have positive connections. But at the same time, it may also connect us to other things that may have, you know, a negative impact on our mental health. And just the fact that we might be spending too much screen time, you know, being on the phone that much, meaning that we, you know, might become a little more isolated away from our family or our peers by spending too much time on the phone being engaged in social media. So we talked about those kind of things and, like, just, you know, trying to emphasize simple thing of putting your phone down and being engaged with others.
0: I just heard a saying, it said, I'm going 90s. And I thought, what does that mean? And my friend told me, we're not taking our phones with us. We're leaving our phones home. You know, we're going to do a 90s night out. And I loved the idea of just, you know, as long as everyone's safe and sound, leave the phones home.
1: Yeah, I remember those days.
0: Yeah, but just that feeling, that FOMO, right? FOMO.
1: Yes, FOMO. Yeah. Fear of missing out.
0: Yeah, fear of it. And they really do feel that.
1: Yeah, absolutely. You know, peers are one of the biggest connections and motivating forces for young people. And so always trying to have that connection and what are other people doing, and so that you're not missing out, you know.
0: Right.
1: You want to be a part of it.
0: Yeah, a lot of anxiety. The students, though, that we spoke with on those two occasions seemed very well-versed about mental health. Like, we didn't speak about it when we were in school.
1: Yeah, absolutely. So you can tell over time, which is really a positive thing. You can see the shift in how younger people are learning about these kind of things, because, and how it's becoming a part of their vocabulary. And it's been through education efforts like what Catholic Charities has just been doing over the past month throughout the years to be able to educate people. And that's where all of this has come from.
0: I thought the event at St. John's was really fantastic because it had many different modalities. We were in the auditorium where they could have a panel discussion, and they went into the gym and they were learning coping skills, and then they had peer counseling, and then they got to go outside and do, you know, some physical activity, play pickleball, things like that. And I just thought it was genius the way they that was done because I felt

0: that it showed that wraparound idea of learning about it, talking about it, moving, feeling active, being outside. My mom would always say, go out and eat a banana. When I told her, I feel bad. Like, I feel, go outside, eat a, you know. But the idea was, I'm outside, I'm taking time to just stop what I'm doing. And I know, it sounds silly, right?
1: Well, and, you know, I'm glad that you mentioned all the different activities that we did at St. John the Baptist. And that was really because of the great collaboration that we have with the high school and with campus ministry in particular, because, you know, those, all of those activities were really put together through that relationship. And we were, you know, exactly connecting with the students in all the different areas that we talk about, that people have, our physical health, our social and emotional health, and also our spiritual health. Because, you know, it's also the emphasis that our relationship with God and our connection with our faith community are also key aspects of our wellness.
0: I always say that Catholic Charities has that extra amazing part to what we offer, and that's the hope through Christ. And that's, we're professional, and we also have that hope, that faith. Tell us about Catholic Charities mental health services.
1: Oh, so our mental health services are largely our Bayshore and Medford mental health clinics. So they are full service clinics that provide individual, family, and group psychotherapy. We provide medication management and psychiatric evaluations. We do crisis intervention. We are staffed by licensed professional therapists, social workers, mental health counselors. We have psychiatrists and nurse practitioners. And we provide things both in person and by telehealth. And you know, we do accept major insurances like Medicare and Medicaid, but we also have a sliding scale fee for people who may be uninsured. And while all of those sound kind of very, very
0: technical?
1: Technical, yes, that's a great word. Mm-hmm. I just wanted to reflect back on what you said and pick that back up and add it into the description, because our emphasis is that, you know, the key part and what our difference is that we are adding in our spirituality, our connection to Christ, and how we're incorporating that into our ministry and what we're doing to help others. So that kind of brings the hope and softness to it and moves a little bit away from what you just said, that the technical parts.
0: Right, that real, you know, kind of cut and dry stuff.
1: Yes.
0: Yeah. Professionals, but giving that faith and hope is just so important. And Catholic Charities, we have that information on our website. People can find help. They can call. And I know that we just started these group discussions as well, group therapy, which I think is fabulous.
1: Yeah, in both of our clinic settings, we've just added in different kinds of groups to be able to serve more people. And also to kind of create more of a peer environment for people to be able to engage with others who have, you know, similar interests. We have an older adults group. We have teen groups. We have healthy recovery groups. So we have a lot of different, you know, things going on where some things are, you know, geared towards art and just a lot of different activities to kind of open up across the board.
0: And what I love, and, you know, kind of our final comment, but just how the mental health team spans the entire ministries of Catholic Charities, the seniors, the moms, the children, the families. You're there to help all the other different ministries with their mental health issues that may come up.
1: Absolutely. I mean, we work collaboratively within Catholic Charities with all of our different ministries. And it goes back to what you said at the very beginning about, you know, our mental health being just as important as our physical health. So we're trying to make all of those connections, you know, across Catholic Charities.
0: Yeah, it's really a beautiful ministry. And we thank you for all that you do.
1: Thank you for having me.
0: And next, find out where you can learn more about the Catholic Charities of Long Island Mental Health Services, how you can maybe get involved and bring hope around the corner for a Long Island family. More You Did It For Me after these messages.
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2: 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I'm Danielle Campbell. 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
3: The work of Catholic Charities across Long Island raises an awareness of issues and challenges surrounding the field of mental health. Our Catholic faith can offer us guidance in this area by shedding light on all dimensions of the human person created in God's image and likeness. Part of our human nature, of course, is our mental and psychological life. Our Catholic faith teaches us to incorporate the best of what science and medicine offers with the truth of the gospel. Catholic Charities grounds work in the field of mental health with the spiritual and moral formation of those they serve. We learn through the work of Catholic Charities that faith and science, faith and medicine enhance one another and teach us how to help those in moments of challenge and difficulty, reminding us that everyone is created in God's image and likeness. All are God's children, called to grow each day through prayer and the sacraments more and more into His own likeness.

In the name of the Father, and of the Son, and of the Holy Spirit, amen. I believe in God, the Father Almighty, creator of heaven and earth, and in Jesus Christ, his only Son, our Lord, who was conceived by the Holy Spirit, born of the Virgin Mary, suffered under Pontius Pilate, was crucified, died, and was buried. He descended into hell. On the third day, he rose again from the dead. He ascended into heaven and is seated at the right hand of God, the Father Almighty. From there, he will come to judge the living and the dead. I believe in the Holy Spirit, the Holy Catholic Church, the communion of saints, the forgiveness of sins, the resurrection of the body, and life everlasting. Amen. Our Father, who art in heaven, hallowed be thy name. Thy kingdom come, thy will be done on earth as it is in heaven. Give us this day our daily bread, and forgive us our trespasses, as we forgive those who trespass against us. And lead us not into temptation, but deliver us from evil. Amen. Hail Mary, full of grace, the Lord is with thee. Blessed art thou among women, and blessed is the fruit of thy womb, Jesus. Holy Mary, Mother of God, pray for us sinners, now and at the hour of our death. Amen. Hail Mary, full of grace, the Lord is with thee. Blessed art thou among women, and blessed is the fruit of thy womb, Jesus. Holy Mary, Mother of God, pray for us sinners, now and at the hour of our death. Amen. Hail Mary, full of grace, the Lord is with thee. Blessed art thou amongst women, and blessed is the fruit of thy womb, Jesus. Holy Mary, Mother of God, pray for us sinners, now and at the hour of our death. Amen. Glory be to the Father, and to the Son, and to the Holy Spirit, as it was in the beginning, is now, and ever shall be, world without end. Amen. The first glorious mystery, the resurrection. You need not be amazed. You are looking for Jesus of Nazareth, the one who was crucified. He has been raised up. He is not here.

the place where they laid him. Our Father, who art in heaven, hallowed be thy name. Thy kingdom come, thy will be done on earth as it is in heaven. Give us this day our daily bread, and forgive us our trespasses, as we forgive those who trespass against us. And lead us not into temptation, but deliver us from evil. Hail Mary, full of grace, the Lord is with thee. Blessed art thou among women, and blessed is the fruit of thy womb, Jesus. Holy Mary, Mother of God, pray for us sinners now and at the hour of our death. Amen. Hail Mary, full of grace, the Lord is with thee. Blessed art thou among women, and blessed is the fruit of thy womb, Jesus. Holy Mary, Mother of God, pray for us sinners now and at the hour of our death. Amen. Hail Mary, full of grace, the Lord is with thee. Blessed art thou among women, and blessed is the fruit of thy womb, Jesus. Holy Mary, Mother of God, pray for us sinners now and at the hour of our death. Amen. Hail Mary, full of grace, the Lord is with thee. Blessed art thou among women, and blessed is the fruit of thy womb, Jesus. Holy Mary, Mother of God, pray for us sinners now at the hour of our death. Amen. Hail Mary, full of grace, the Lord is with thee. Blessed art thou among women, and blessed is the fruit of thy womb, Jesus. Holy Mary, Mother of God, pray for us sinners now and at the hour of our death. Amen. Hail Mary, full of grace, the Lord is with thee. Blessed art thou among women, and blessed is the fruit of thy womb, Jesus. Holy Mary, Mother of God, pray for us sinners now and at the hour of our death. Amen. Hail Mary, full of grace, the Lord is with thee. Blessed art thou among women, and blessed is the fruit of thy womb, Jesus. Holy Mary, Mother of God, pray for us sinners now and at the hour of our death. Amen. Hail Mary, full of grace, the Lord is with thee. Blessed art thou among women, and blessed is the fruit of thy womb, Jesus. Holy Mary, Mother of God, pray for us sinners now and at the hour of our death. Amen. Hail Mary, full of grace, the Lord is with thee. Blessed art thou among women, and blessed is the fruit of thy womb, Jesus. Holy Mary, Mother of God, pray for us sinners now and at the hour of our death. Amen. Hail Mary, full of grace, the Lord is with thee. Blessed art thou among women, and blessed is the fruit of thy womb, Jesus. Holy Mary, Mother of God, pray for us sinners now and at the hour of our death. Amen. Glory be to the Father, and to the Son, and to the Holy Spirit, as it was in the beginning, is now, and ever shall be, world without end. Amen. O my Jesus, forgive us our sins, save us from the fires of hell. Lead all souls to heaven, especially those in most need of thy mercy. The second glorious mystery, the Ascension. Then after speaking to them, the Lord Jesus was taken up into heaven and took his seat at God's right hand. Our Father, who art in heaven, hallowed be thy name. Thy kingdom come, thy will be done on earth as it is in heaven. Give us this day our daily bread, and forgive us our trespasses as we forgive those who trespass against us. And lead us not into temptation, but deliver us from evil. Amen. Hail Mary, full of grace, the Lord is with thee. Blessed art thou among women, and blessed is the fruit of thy womb, Jesus. Holy Mary, Mother of God, pray for us sinners now and at the hour of our death. Amen. Hail Mary, full of grace, the Lord is with thee. Blessed art thou among women, and blessed is the fruit of thy womb, Jesus. Holy Mary, Mother of God, pray for us sinners now and at the hour of our death. Amen. Hail Mary, full of grace, the Lord is with thee. Blessed art thou among women, and blessed is the fruit of thy womb, Jesus. Holy Mary, Mother of God, pray for us sinners now and at the hour of our death. Amen. Hail Mary, full of grace, the Lord is with thee. Blessed art thou among women, and blessed is the fruit of thy womb, Jesus. Holy Mary, Mother of God, pray for us sinners now at the hour of our death. Amen. Hail Mary, full of grace, the Lord is with thee. Blessed art thou among women, and blessed is the fruit of thy womb, Jesus. Holy Mary, Mother of God, pray for us sinners now and at the hour of our death. Amen. Hail Mary, full of grace, the Lord is with thee. Blessed art thou among women, and blessed is the fruit of thy womb, Jesus. Holy Mary, Mother of God, pray for us sinners now and at the hour of our death. Amen. Hail Mary, full of grace, the Lord is with thee. Blessed art thou among women, and blessed is the fruit of thy womb, Jesus. Holy Mary, Mother of God, pray for us sinners now and at the hour of our death. Amen. Hail Mary, full of grace, the Lord is with thee. Blessed art thou among women, and blessed is the fruit of thy womb, Jesus.
Holy Mary, Mother of God,

God, pray for us sinners now and at the hour of our death. Amen. Hail Mary, full of grace, the Lord is with thee. Blessed art thou among women, and blessed is the fruit of thy womb, Jesus. Holy Mary, Mother of God, pray for us sinners now and at the hour of our death. Amen. Hail Mary, full of grace, the Lord is with thee. Blessed art thou among women, and blessed is the fruit of thy womb, Jesus. Holy Mary, Mother of God, pray for us sinners now and at the hour of our death. Amen. Glory be to the Father, and to the Son, and to the Holy Spirit, as it was in the beginning, is now, and ever shall be, world without end. Amen. O my Jesus, forgive us our sins, save us from the fires of hell. Lead all souls to heaven, especially those in most need of thy mercy. The third glorious mystery, the descent of the Holy Spirit. All were filled with the Holy Spirit. They began to express themselves in foreign tongues and make bold proclamation as the Spirit prompted them. Our Father, who art in heaven, hallowed be thy name. Thy kingdom come, thy will be done on earth as it is in heaven. Give us this day our daily bread, and forgive us our trespasses, as we forgive those who trespass against us. And lead us not into temptation, but deliver us from evil. Hail Mary, full of grace, the Lord is with thee. Blessed art thou among women, and blessed is the fruit of thy womb, Jesus. Holy Mary, Mother of God, pray for us sinners now and at the hour of our death. Amen. Hail Mary, full of grace, the Lord is with thee. Blessed art thou among women, and blessed is the fruit of thy womb, Jesus. Holy Mary, Mother of God, pray for us sinners now and at the hour of our death. Amen. Hail Mary, full of grace, the Lord is with thee. Blessed art thou among women, and blessed is the fruit of thy womb, Jesus. Holy Mary, Mother of God, pray for us sinners now and at the hour of our death. Amen. Hail Mary, full of grace, the Lord is with thee. Blessed art thou among women, and blessed is the fruit of thy womb, Jesus. Holy Mary, Mother of God, pray for us sinners now at the hour of our death. Amen. Hail Mary, full of grace, the Lord is with thee. Blessed art thou among women, and blessed is the fruit of thy womb, Jesus. Holy Mary, Mother of God, pray for us sinners now and at the hour of our death. Amen. Hail Mary, full of grace, the Lord is with thee. Blessed art thou among women, and blessed is the fruit of thy womb, Jesus. Holy Mary, Mother of God, pray for us sinners now and at the hour of our death. Amen. Hail Mary, full of grace, the Lord is with thee. Blessed art thou among women, and blessed is the fruit of thy womb, Jesus. Holy Mary, Mother of God, pray for us sinners now and at the hour of our death. Amen. Hail Mary, full of grace, the Lord is with thee. Blessed art thou among women, and blessed is the fruit of thy womb, Jesus. Holy Mary, Mother of God, pray for us sinners now and at the hour of our death. Amen. Hail Mary, full of grace, the Lord is with thee. Blessed art thou among women, and blessed is the fruit of thy womb, Jesus. Holy Mary, Mother of God, pray for us sinners now and at the hour of our death. Amen. Hail Mary, full of grace, the Lord is with thee. Blessed art thou among women, and blessed is the fruit of thy womb, Jesus. Holy Mary, Mother of God, pray for us sinners now and at the hour of our death. Amen. Glory be to the Father, and to the Son, and to the Holy Spirit, as it was in the beginning, is now, and ever shall be, world without end. Amen. O my Jesus, forgive us our sins, save us from the fires of hell. Lead all souls to heaven, especially those in most need of thy mercy. The fourth glorious mystery, the Assumption. You are the glory of Jerusalem. You are the splendid boast of our people. God is pleased with what you have wrought. May you be blessed by the Lord Almighty forever and ever. Amen. Our Father, who art in heaven, hallowed be thy name. Thy kingdom come, thy will be done on earth as it is in heaven. Give us this day our daily bread, and forgive us our trespasses, as we forgive those who trespass against us. And lead us not into temptation, but deliver us from evil. Hail Mary, full of grace, the Lord is with thee. Blessed art thou among women, and blessed is the fruit of thy womb, Jesus. Holy Mary, Mother of God, pray for us sinners now and at the hour of our death. Amen. Hail Mary, full of grace, the Lord is with thee. Blessed art thou among women, and blessed is the fruit of thy womb, Jesus. Holy Mary, Mother of God, pray for us sinners now and at the hour of our death. Amen. Hail Mary, full of grace, the Lord is with thee. Blessed art thou among women, and blessed is the fruit of thy womb, Jesus. Holy Mary, Mother of God, pray for us sinners now and at the hour of our death.

our death. Amen. Hail Mary, full of grace, the Lord is with thee. Blessed art thou among women, and blessed is the fruit of thy womb, Jesus. Holy Mary, Mother of God, pray for us sinners now at the hour of our death. Amen. Hail Mary, full of grace, the Lord is with thee. Blessed art thou among women, and blessed is the fruit of thy womb, Jesus. Holy Mary, Mother of God, pray for us sinners now and at the hour of our death. Amen. Hail Mary, full of grace, the Lord is with thee. Blessed art thou among women, and blessed is the fruit of thy womb, Jesus. Holy Mary, Mother of God, pray for us sinners now and at the hour of our death. Amen. Hail Mary, full of grace, the Lord is with thee. Blessed art thou among women, and blessed is the fruit of thy womb, Jesus. Holy Mary, Mother of God, pray for us sinners now and at the hour of our death. Amen. Hail Mary, full of grace, the Lord is with thee. Blessed art thou among women, and blessed is the fruit of thy womb, Jesus. Holy Mary, Mother of God, pray for us sinners now and at the hour of our death. Amen. Hail Mary, full of grace, the Lord is with thee. Blessed art thou among women, and blessed is the fruit of thy womb, Jesus. Holy Mary, Mother of God, pray for us sinners now and at the hour of our death. Amen. Hail Mary, full of grace, the Lord is with thee. Blessed art thou among women, and blessed is the fruit of thy womb, Jesus. Holy Mary, Mother of God, pray for us sinners now and at the hour of our death. Amen. Glory be to the Father, and to the Son, and to the Holy Spirit, as it was in the beginning, is now, and ever shall be, world without end. Amen. O my Jesus, forgive us our sins, save us from the fires of hell. Lead all souls to heaven, especially those in most need of thy mercy. The fifth glorious mystery, the coronation. A great sign appeared in the sky, a woman clothed with the sun, with the moon under her feet, on her head a crown of 12 stars. Our Father, who art in heaven, hallowed be thy name. Thy kingdom come, thy will be done on earth as it is in heaven. Give us this day our daily bread, and forgive us our trespasses, as we forgive those who trespass against us. And lead us not into temptation, but deliver us from evil. Hail Mary, full of grace, the Lord is with thee. Blessed art thou among women, and blessed is the fruit of thy womb, Jesus. Holy Mary, Mother of God, pray for us sinners now and at the hour of our death. Amen. Hail Mary, full of grace, the Lord is with thee. Blessed art thou among women, and blessed is the fruit of thy womb, Jesus. Holy Mary, Mother of God, pray for us sinners now and at the hour of our death. Amen. Hail Mary, full of grace, the Lord is with thee. Blessed art thou among women, and blessed is the fruit of thy womb, Jesus. Holy Mary, Mother of God, pray for us sinners now and at the hour of our death. Amen. Hail Mary, full of grace, the Lord is with thee. Blessed art thou among women, and blessed is the fruit of thy womb, Jesus. Holy Mary, Mother of God, pray for us sinners now at the hour of our death. Amen. Hail Mary, full of grace, the Lord is with thee. Blessed art thou among women, and blessed is the fruit of thy womb, Jesus. Holy Mary, Mother of God, pray for us sinners now and at the hour of our death. Amen. Hail Mary, full of grace, the Lord is with thee. Blessed art thou among women, and blessed is the fruit of thy womb, Jesus. Holy Mary, Mother of God, pray for us sinners now and at the hour of our death. Amen. Hail Mary, full of grace, the Lord is with thee. Blessed art thou among women, and blessed is the fruit of thy womb, Jesus. Holy Mary, Mother of God, pray for us sinners now and at the hour of our death. Amen. Hail Mary, full of grace, the Lord is with thee. Blessed art thou among women, and blessed is the fruit of thy womb, Jesus. Holy Mary, Mother of God, pray for us sinners now and at the hour of our death. Amen. Hail Mary, full of grace, the Lord is with thee. Blessed art thou among women, and blessed is the fruit of thy womb, Jesus. Holy Mary, Mother of God, pray for us sinners now and at the hour of our death. Amen. Hail Mary, full of grace, the Lord is with thee. Blessed art thou among women, and blessed is the fruit of thy womb, Jesus. Holy Mary, Mother of God, pray for us sinners now and at the hour of our death. Amen. Glory be to the Father, and to the Son, and to the Holy Spirit, as it was in the beginning, is now, and ever shall be, world without end. Amen. O my Jesus, forgive us our sins, save us from the fires of hell. Lead all souls to heaven, especially those in most need of thy mercy. Hail, Holy Queen, Mother of Mercy, our life, our sweetness, and our hope. To thee do we cry, poor banished children of Eve. To thee do we send up our sighs, mourning and weeping in this vale of tears.
Turn then, most gracious

0: Advocate thine eyes of mercy toward us, and after this our exile, show unto us the blessed fruit of thy womb, Jesus. O clement, O loving, O sweet Virgin Mary, pray for us, O holy Mother of God, that we may be made worthy of the promises of Christ. Let us pray. O God, whose only begotten Son, by his life, death, and resurrection, has purchased for us the rewards of eternal life, grant, we beseech thee, that by meditating on these mysteries of the Most Holy Rosary of the Blessed Virgin Mary, we may imitate what they contain and obtain what they promise, through the same Christ our Lord. Amen. Most Sacred Heart of Jesus, have mercy on us. Immaculate Heart of Mary, pray for us. In the name of the Father, and of the Son, and of the Holy Spirit. Amen.
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God is true to His word, always. What do we tell God whenever we pray? In Jesus, we find the true worship of God. Do not be afraid. Rather, be prepared. Each one of us a member of Christ. Each one of us a part of Christ. The word has been exposed. Let us now fulfill it. Ciao, mabuhay. You are watching The Word Exposed. Let us behold Jesus, the Word incarnate, revealing Himself to us in the Sunday readings. We are on the 11th Sunday in Ordinary Time. And today's Gospel, according to St. Matthew, presents three lessons that might help us approach this season, which is characterized by ordinariness and growth. The first part of the Gospel narrative shows us the heart of Jesus. He was moved with pity because the crowds look like sheep without a shepherd. Clearly, the Lord notices His people and would like to accommodate everyone. Yet, He also opens the ministry to others by inviting us to pray to God to send out laborers for His harvest. The second part shows us the lineage of these laborers, the 12 disciples who were given authority over unclean spirits to drive them out and to cure every disease and every illness. They were from different backgrounds, but the Lord called them to a common mission. Then the narrative concludes with Jesus' instruction to proclaim that the kingdom of heaven is at hand, to cure the sick, raise the dead, cleanse lepers, drive out demons. In other words, to continue His ministry, and as He did, to do it generously and without asking for anything in return. Without cost you have received, without cost you are to give. How might we help Jesus in His ministry, brothers and sisters? Let us discover our calling and gifts as we navigate the ordinary time.

First reading. A reading from the book of Exodus. In those days, the Israelites came to the desert of Sinai and pitched camp. While Israel was encamped here in front of the mountain, Moses went up the mountain to God. Then the Lord called to him and said, "Thus shall you say to the house of Jacob, tell the Israelites, you have seen for yourselves how I treated the Egyptians and how I bore you up on eagle wings and brought you here to myself. Therefore, if you hearken to my voice and keep my covenant, you shall be my special possession, dearer to me than all other people, though all the earth is mine. You shall be to me a kingdom of priests, a holy nation." The word of the Lord.

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1: 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I already posted it.
2: 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Next Tuesday, a major hurricane will cause complete chaos throughout the city. 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
1: Second reading. A reading from the letter of St. Paul to the Romans. Brothers and sisters, Christ, while we were still helpless, yet died at the appointed time for the ungodly. Indeed, only with difficulty does one die for a just person, though perhaps for a good person.

0: One might even find courage to die. But God proves his love for us in that while we were still sinners, Christ died for us. How much more then, since we are now justified by his blood, will we be saved through him from the wrath? Indeed, if, while we were enemies, we were reconciled to God through the death of his Son, how much more, once reconciled, will we be saved by his life? Not only that, but we also boast of God through our Lord Jesus Christ, through whom we have now received reconciliation. The Word of the Lord.
1: Give the gift you have received. My dear brothers and sisters, many people find giving of gifts a very unpleasant situation, when somebody is celebrating his or her birthday or anniversaries or whatever occasion, one of the things that people worry about is, what gift will I give? We don't want to be accused of not appreciating the person by giving no gifts or giving the wrong gifts. It is a delicate, very delicate matter that sustains human relationships. Now, we have something special in our readings for today. You're thinking of a gift to give to others? Well, look at what gift you have received. And the gift you have received, give as a gift. In the first reading from Exodus, we see how God has gifted his people Israel. We already know the gifts of God to Israel are very concretely manifested. How God had a predilection for these people, even when they were still slaves. Then God treated Egypt with a strong hand so that Israel could be liberated. And God sent them to the desert, where God gave them a precious gift, a covenant relationship with them. Through the commandments, if Israel would be true to the commandments of God, then they will live in a covenant relationship. They will be his people, and he will be their God. What a gift! And so, God reminds the Israelites through Moses that Israel would be for him a kingdom of priests, a holy nation, a special possession. Now, if you have received this gift, what do you do with it? Share it. Don't use it to become proud and say, well, we don't care about others. We are the only ones loved by God. No. You have been loved, show that love. You have been liberated, liberate others. You have been affirmed, affirm others. That's not easy, huh? The gift you have received, give as a gift. Now, in the second reading, St. Paul, in the letter to the Romans, says, while we are yet sinners, while we were yet enemies of God, God already loved us. God even sent his Son to redeem us. Who would die for sinners? Even dying for good people is already difficult. But for sinners, for those who do not deserve it, well, it is a precious gift. Now, that is the gift we have received, unmerited, undeserved love. So, how do we treat our brothers and sisters who err, who hurt us, who fall? Do we remember how we have been gifted by mercy? How we have been saved by the patience of God and the patience of so many people? That is the gift that has been given to us. Now that gift

0: you give to others. I myself, when I remember how God has been merciful and kind to me, you know, as a priest and as a human being, then why can I not share the patience, the goodness of God to other people, you know, who are equally as frail and as sinful as I am? The gift that I have received, God's mercy and patience, why can I not give to others? So, dear brothers and sisters, what gifts in abundance have you received? Give them as gifts.
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5: It is the best feeling in the world. They impact me. I'm proud of the work that I'm doing.
6: There's been dramatic results in our kindergarten classroom this year from having a foster grandparent.
2: Mary's Meals is a simple, practical work of love carried out in the name of Mary, the Mother of Jesus. One meal served every day in a place of education for the world's poorest children, meeting their immediate need for food and at the same time enabling them to come into the classroom and to gain that education that can set them free from poverty forever. 2 million children every day are benefiting from that meal, and we see how their lives are transformed by this simple thing. And yet millions today are hungry, waiting for that possibility to eat and to go to school. Please join us in this movement.

A proclamation from the Holy Gospel according to Matthew. At the sight of the crowds, Jesus' heart was moved with pity for them, because they were troubled and abandoned, like sheep without a shepherd. Then he said to his disciples, "The harvest is abundant, but the laborers are few. So ask the master of the harvest to send out laborers for his harvest." Then he summoned his 12 disciples and gave them authority over unclean spirits, to drive them out and to cure every disease and every illness. The names of the 12 apostles are these: first, Simon called Peter, and his brother Andrew; James, the son of Zebedee, and his brother John; Philip and Bartholomew; Thomas and Matthew the tax collector; James, the son of Alphaeus, and Thaddeus; Simon from Cana; and Judas Iscariot, who betrayed him. Jesus sent out these 12 after instructing them thus: "Do not go into pagan territory or enter a Samaritan town. Go rather to the lost sheep of the house of Israel. As you go, make this proclamation: the kingdom of heaven is at hand. Cure the sick, raise the dead, cleanse lepers, drive out demons. Without cost you have received, without cost you are to give." The Gospel of the Lord.

Give the gift you have received. We have been reflecting on this important element of life, which is receiving gifts and giving gifts. Now, sometimes we reduce it to a very transactional reality, and it does not become any more a pleasant experience. It becomes a burden. And then we calculate how much and to whom and for whom, etc. And now it's the time to go back to the mystery of God's gift to all of us and how that very gift enables us to be givers. In the first reading, we have this wonderful account of the privilege, the gift that the Israelites have received from God. How God had looked at them with predilection. How God dealt severely with Egypt. How God led them as a people, you know, and how God has made a covenant with them so that they will be his people and he will be their God. What a gift. So God calls them my special possession, a kingdom of priests, a holy nation. Now, if a people has received that gift, what do you do with that gift? Will you use it for superiority? Will you use it to look down on other people? Or will you share it as a gift to others? The goodness that you have received from God, share as goodness to others. The kindness, the predilection that you have experienced from God, let other people experience that. The gift you have received, give as a gift. The same with St. Paul in the second reading. He reminds the Romans that while we were yet sinners and therefore enemies of God because of our sins, God gave us the greatest gift. He sent his Son. He even died for us. Who would die for sinners? Dying for good persons is already difficult. But this is a special gift because it is not deserved. And so we who have been saved and given new life by this precious gift of God's unfathomable love, how do we give that also? Sometimes we quarrel. We even reach the point of hatred. And we forget that we ourselves are products of God's mercy and patience. Why can we not be patient and kind to others? Now in the gospel, it is a regular day in Jesus' ministry. And look at the gift. People saw there were crowds that followed Jesus. And Jesus saw in them not just a crowd. He saw in them sheep without a shepherd. And he was moved with compassion. This is a gift that we always get from Jesus. We do not disappear from his sight, from his horizon. We're always there. And he has compassion for us. Please do not forget that. This is a gift. Other people might ignore you. Other people might not see you. Other people might deliberately be blind towards you. But there is a gift. And the giver is Jesus. He sees us and sees our need for compassion and guidance. But then another gift is that Jesus did not stay on the level of emotions, having pity. He acted first by prayer. Ask the harvest master, pray to the Lord so that more laborers would be sent. For the harvest is rich. The harvest is the people, the sheep without a shepherd. They are not a liability. They are not a problem. They are a harvest. So we pray to the Lord that more harvesters would be sent. And the gift came. Jesus called the 12 disciples, giving them authority to preach the reign of God, to cure the sick, to expel demons. And then he told them,

0: The gift you have received, give as a gift. You, disciples, are a gift of God, so that the reign of God will be announced and would be present through signs and actions. You have received it freely, without cost. You don't even deserve it. Does Peter deserve that gift? Does Andrew deserve that gift? Does Judas deserve that gift? No. But you have been given a share in the authority of Jesus without cost. Now, give that. Proclaim the good news. Care for the sick. Care for the poor. Be compassionate the way the Lord has been compassionate to you. My dear brothers and sisters, how are we using the gifts that we have received, especially the authority that public servants and those responsible for communities? No, that is a gift. How are we using it? The gift you have received without cost, now give freely, joyfully, as a gift to others. The word has been exposed. Let us now fulfill it. Hi, dear friends. I am Cardinal Luis Antonio Tagle, Archbishop of Manila. You are watching Catholic Faith Network. May God bless you.
1: My name is Father Burke Masters. I'm the Director of Adult Formation for the Diocese of Joliet. And I'd like to talk about praying the rosary at home as a family, as a domestic church. Somebody who's a convert to the faith, one of the big stumbling blocks I had in coming into the church was Mary. And I thought Catholics worshiped Mary, put her on a pedestal, maybe even on an equal level to God. And so I was very hesitant to pray the rosary or anything associated with Mary, even when I became Catholic. When my mother died after my first year of seminary, I was 31 years old, and it really hit me. I remember hearing about John Paul II when his mother died. He was 11, and he went to the Blessed Mother and he says, "You must be my mother now." And that really hit me, that I thought, God is so wise in giving us an earthly mother, but also giving us a heavenly mother whose role is to intercede for us and to guide us closer to her son, Jesus. So the rosary is this prayer that, yes, it's a Marian prayer, but Mary's always doing this, pointing us to Jesus. And so we're meditating on the life of Christ. We're offering prayer, and this repetitive prayer is meant to lead us into meditation, whether it's thinking about those mysteries of Christ, calling to mind the people who are in need of prayer. There's so much beauty that comes from the rosary. And I found in my own life, since I started praying the rosary daily, I've seen powerful things happen in my life. As a husband and father, I really want to encourage you, one, to, if you don't know how to pray the rosary, to learn how to pray it. There's so many resources out there online, there's pamphlets, and to get your family involved. My good friend Mike Sweeney, I remember visiting him the first time, and we were sitting around the dinner table, and as we finished dinner, his oldest daughter got up, and I thought she was gonna take things, you know, to the kitchen, and she came back with a rosary for everybody. And Mike started to lead the rosary as a father. And I thought, oh, he's just trying to impress me as a priest in the family. But as he started to pray, I realized that these kids knew the rosary. They prayed it every day. And even the two-year-old could say, "Hail Mary, full of grace." But what was so powerful, he'd say, "Okay, today's Monday. Which mysteries are we praying? And the joyful mysteries. And what's the first joyful mystery? The Annunciation." And so it's a way of teaching the rosary, but also teaching the life of Christ. And it was so powerful for me as I saw this domestic church live right before my eyes. And I thought, Mike is living out his baptismal call to be a priest, prophet, and king for his family. So I would recommend, as you're praying the rosary, not just for you to lead the whole rosary, but to have your members of the family to take turns leading. One, it's teaching them leadership. It's teaching them to not be afraid to pray publicly, even if it's with the family. They're gonna learn to have courage to pray publicly. We were at a restaurant one time. It was

during spring training, there were three priests and five baseball players. And as we finished dinner, we were in the middle of this crowded restaurant. Mike says, "Let's pray a rosary." And I'm thinking, as a priest, like, outside, right? And he says, "No, let's pray a rosary right here in the restaurant." So Mike led a rosary, and you could see people, waiters, other people kind of looking like, what are these eight grown men doing? We finished the rosary, an elderly man comes over, and he comes to me because I'm dressed like a priest, and he says, "Father, I just want to commend you all for praying publicly." And I said, "Well, it was actually the baseball player here who had the idea." He said, "I'm 81 years old, and I became Catholic because of people like you who are not afraid to show their faith publicly." And for me, that was such a great example of courage on Mike's part and of witness. And so I really want to encourage you men out there who may be a little fearful. You don't have to start praying publicly. Start praying in your home. Develop that domestic church. And then when you are able to go back to restaurants to eat, to not be afraid to make the sign of the cross. This world needs signs. This world needs witnesses. And I think we're being called, as the winds and the waves grow stronger against us, we're being called to be bold in Christ, to be free, and not to be afraid to pray publicly.

0: Welcome to Encounter. The 2025 Carmelite Institute Symposium was a three-day spiritual retreat that gathered clergy, religious, and lay people for prayer discussions and fellowship. This year's theme was St. Therese of Lisieux on the Night of Faith and Dawn of Hope. Cardinal Anders Arborelius, Bishop of Stockholm, presented on St. Therese to live in faith, hope, and charity in the heart of the Church. Let's take a look.
1: In the heart of the Church, my mother, I shall be love, and thus my dream will be realized. And I hope that it will be like that for all of us, for all of you, that you will also find your home, your place in the heart of the Church. And I think Therese wants to help us really to see that we are all invited to live this constant union to Jesus in the heart of the Church. Maybe it's a somewhat presumptuous, but I would like to introduce a new word in English, if I'm allowed as a foreigner. The word is theologal. In many languages, we speak about the theological virtues as theologal virtues, vita theologal, virtudes theologales. But in English, you say theological virtues. But I think it can be very important to use this word because somehow it has a very, very deep meaning. When you use that word about love, about faith, about hope, it's something coming from God. God has created us because he believes in us. He loves us and he hopes in us. And we respond to that. It's not that we do something, but we receive a grace and we try to be responsive to God. And in Carmelite spirituality, it's always important to speak about these theological virtues, because they are the core of our union to Jesus. In baptism, we have received these gifts, and our entire life is to be transformed by these virtues. And we see that, can see it in all our saints. The process is described in a unique way by St. John of the Cross. And the life and prayer of St. Therese is a vivid illustration of this process.

doctrine, even if it's so personal and simple, so utterly uncomplicated and easy to grasp. She can teach us to live and be transformed by those theological virtues. So I will speak about this topic, to live in faith, hope and charity in the heart of the church. And I think Therese can help us to realize that we are always living in that heart of the church, that we can always grow deeper and deeper into the mystery of the church, at the same time as we grow closer to Jesus. And I think today it's so important to discover this mystical center of the church. The church is not just an institution, it's our mother, it's a mystery, it's the bride of Christ. And Therese has this capacity to help us to see that we too are invited into the very center, into the very heart of the church. Thanks to baptism, we are closely united to the redemptive mystery of Christ. We have received this theological, dynamical, organic life that unites us to God. We have become the holy temple of the Holy Trinity. We can adore God in our inmost being, in the seventh mansion of the interior castle, as Teresa of Avila proclaims. And we have also become members of the mystical body of Christ, the Church. We are not independent individuals. We are not on our own. We belong together. We pray together. We are part of the communion of saints. We help each other also in the spiritual, mystical level. The life in the Holy Spirit is a life in communion, where we depend on each other. And if we are all united in the heart of the church, this tsunami of love will spread. And also the tsunami of faith and hope, because those virtues belong together. So the first point is love in the heart of the church. Therese wanted to live in the heart of the church. And I think this is a key in order to understand the unity and simplicity of her message. And for me, this is also something very personal, because I found my vocation to Carmel when I read about how Therese found her vocation in the heart of the church. There we can do everything for God, even if we do not achieve any visible and efficient results. The contemplative, hidden life in the heart of the church is the plenitude of theological life. That is also the reason why St. John of the Cross speaks about pure love, amor puro, that means so much for the church. If we really live this union to Christ and let ourselves be transformed by love, hope and faith, our very love becomes pure. It's one of the most beautiful parts in the message of St. John of the Cross, that this pure love is somehow the essence of the Church. The Church, the merciful mother of ours, the merciful bride. And there we are all introduced into her heart. So, our life is meant to become so purified by God's grace that we can participate in the very pure love of God Himself. Especially those who live a contemplative life, as the Carmelite nun, are called to live a hidden life in constant prayer and adoration. And having passed through the dark night of the soul, and being totally purified, their pure love will have an enormous impact on the church. And that's what we see in Therese.

She's had an enormous impact on the life of the church. She has helped so many people to see the real face of the church. And especially today, when we speak so much of abuses and crisis and everything, we have to rediscover the hidden, pure face of the church. And that's also our vocation, to show the real face of the church to the world. The merciful, loving face of Christ reflected in the face of his bride, the church. So we can say that it will help the church to be what she always is in God's eyes when we look upon her as the pure and immaculate bride of Christ. And this is very precious for the church's mission. And those who have been purified for the mission can also have an apostolic impact in a time like ours. And I think that's what we see today. The masses have disappeared from the church, but there are always people, many living a hidden life, that can show this mystical, interior mystery of the church through their life and their prayer. That was also the reason why Thérèse was proclaimed patron saint of the missions, to help all the missionaries through her pure and theological love, a grace given her because of her poverty and humility. And I think it's also our task to realize that when we come closer to Jesus Christ, when we are more and more transformed, somehow we become really members of the church in her interior mystery, in her heart. Then the second point, the dark night of faith. Carmelite spirituality can enlighten and help us to see how God is at work in the heart of our secular world to redeem and sanctify us. Thanks to Thérèse's message about spiritual childhood, we also get a profound insight into what theological life means. Already in baptism, we have received the grace that we need to live in constant prayer as the beloved children of the Father. During all our life, we continue to believe in this immense gift of God and to live in accordance with what he has given us. As a child of the Father and as bride of Christ, Thérèse had found her vocation in the heart of the church. And she can help us to find our vocation and live in faith, trying to be responsive and open to God's work in us and in the world of ours. Even in our own difficulties and in all the tragedies of the world around us, we can discern the loving providence of God if we learn to live our theological life in faith, hope, and charity. We know that St. John of the Cross has given us a detailed explication of the dark night of the soul. In his vision, the dark night is above all meant as mortification, as a process of purification of the soul due to the gradual transformative power of the virtues. Of course, there is much more to say about this, but for him, it was above all mortification and purification of the single person. But it has also an ecclesial dimension. The purified and sanctified person has an impact on the church. And that's why we canonize people, because they show us the real face of the church, what the church really is. So we could say that the mystery of the church itself is internalized and becomes alive in a person like that.

0: And when we look upon Thérèse, we see that this transformative, purifying process is also a kind of reparation, something that is above all meant to glorify God and save souls and to repair the church. We don't get so much about this purification in her, because she seems pure from the beginning. But we see that she takes part in this dark night of faith in a very evident and clear manner. But more, in order to repair, to restore the image of the church. And in mystical theology, we always speak about two accents of the dark night of faith that can be very clearly distinguished: mortificatio and reparatio, mortification and reparation. And somehow they go together. If a person is purified, mortified, transformed, it brings light and hope to the church, as we see in the life of the saints. And I think this aspect is very clear in Thérèse, because, as some scholars say, she already had received the fullness of grace at the moment of Christmas, when she could accept that her father wouldn't give her any more gifts. It seems very childish, but for her, this was a very, very important step, that God's will was more important than her own feelings. And somehow, already very early, she could surrender totally to God. And that's somehow the heart of the matter, to surrender totally to the immense love and mercy of God. And that's what happens in the heart of the church, because the church is always the bride saying yes to the Lord, just as Mary, and that yes must echo in our heart, not only in our personal relationship to Jesus, but also in us as members of the church, so that the mystery of a church can be evident in our life and transform us more and more. So if we really are at home in the heart of the church, we are at home in heaven. We are at home in the life of the risen Lord. Because the Lord is always the crucified Lord, but also the risen Lord. And already on the cross, we can see that he has really conquered evilness, the devil, death, and sin. And when we belong to him, when we really live this life of divine intimacy, somehow heaven is really here and now. But in darkness, we don't feel it, we have no emotions, we have no consolation perhaps, but in faith, hope, and charity, we are already at home in God's eternal dimension of the existence. We are already citizens of heaven. So I think that Thérèse can help us to rediscover the meaning of Christian hope in a period when so many people have lost hope because they don't feel that they can get anything from the politicians, from the economical life. Somehow, people need something more, and that's very important that we can help them. And I think Thérèse has this potentiality to help many people of our society to rediscover or discover for the first time the Christian faith.
1: We have to take a quick break, but there's more on St. Thérèse of Lisieux when we get back.

0: Charu has no choice. 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
1: Welcome back to Encounter. We're continuing to share highlights from the 2025 Carmelite Symposium. Bishop John Barris spoke with Bishop Andrzej Szaszewski, Auxiliary Bishop of the Diocese of Rockville Center, about the relationship of St. John Paul II and St. Therese. Take a look.
2: Bishop Andrzej, you are so eloquent on the relationship between Pope St. John Paul II and Doctor of the Church, St. Therese of Lisieux. As we all know, Pope St. John Paul II declared in 1997 this great mystic a Doctor of the Church.
3: Oh yeah, Bishop, I think, you know, as I mentioned in my homily, you know, I'm definitely a child of John Paul II. His actually election to the chair of Peter was a turning point in my life. So to be honest with you, it is exactly from his preaching and his theology when I heard for the first time about Therese. And I remember my very first book, spiritual book in the seminary, was actually her diary. I do remember that. And since, believe it or not, there was exactly a time when I fall in love with my spirituality, because it was simple, it was daily life, you know, coming from the world communist country, when you enter a totally different realm, you know, that was very, very attractive, that we can create our own daily routine and make this a part of life. And John Paul II always had a way of emphasizing, especially with his meetings with the young people or seminarians, on spirituality of Therese, and which is very, very amazing to me. Little way, simple way, but how powerful and connecting, you know, with it.
2: You know, it's in a fascinating historical context. This past week, the Vatican announced that St. John Henry Cardinal Newman is
3: That's
2: now
3: correct.
2: A doctor of the Church.
3: That's correct.
2: He dies in 1990. Therese dies in 1890. Therese dies in 1897, 7 years apart. But Therese becomes a doctor of the Church 28 years before St. John Henry Cardinal Newman. Now, compare the corpus. St. John Henry Newman, Apologia Pro Vita Sua, his beautiful sermons, Grammar of Assent, On the Development of Christian Doctrine. And here is the story of a soul of St. Therese. And yet I can see them together, can't you, this week? And around with the Holy Curia of Ars. His memorial is August 4th, and St. John Henry Cardinal Newman requested on his deathbed that a beautiful, simple biography of the Curia be read as he died.
3: Yes.
2: The connections, and of course, St. Philip Neri, the oratory, and all of them together.
3: Bishop, and the connection with the St. John Paul, I think, was definitely divine mercy.
2: Yes.
3: In so many ways. As you know, John Paul II, you know, dealing with the communists, you know, I mean, he had a lot, you know, on his plate and rely so much on the mystery of the divine mercy, especially with Faustina. Therefore, you know, the teachings of Therese, you know, on mercy and kind of, as I mentioned, this drinking from this, dropping pieces of the blood of Christ, you know what I'm saying, for the salvation of those who are hurting us, you know, those who need conversion, those who need salvation. Let me tell you something. John Paul II is definitely responsible for many, many conversions in Poland, and I attribute them definitely to Faustina and Citeres, that he had a very great devotion to. You know, as I mentioned, you know, in his such a long pontificate, this is the only one doctor of the Church that his heart was settled in was Therese, which I think is very beautiful.
2: Yes, and it's not even a year since Pope Francis released Dilexit Nos, and there are four major sections on St. Therese's devotion to the Most Sacred Heart of Jesus. And then I heard recently that St. Faustina had some dreams in regard to St. Therese.
3: Correct.
2: And conversations between them.
3: It was, yes, exactly. And she had a very vivid dream conversation and actually kind of lecture or a lesson that little flower Therese was giving to Faustina, which make a very important mark, you know, in her spirituality, in her life. The connection is truly very amazing, you know, especially with this whole hearts given to the divine mercy and

0: And I think it's truly, truly very special and so very much needed, you know, in the world today. My God, you know, we're dealing with so many evil activities in the world, and you know, you cannot use evil against evil. You know, it's a wrong way. But how to convince anybody, leaders of the church, leaders of the world, you know, that the way of forgiveness, the way of mercy, and especially our responsibility of being missionaries of mercy, which we all can be through the prayer. Teresa is giving us a wonderful example. You know, it's not really about lofty theology. Really, it's not. Of course, it is about grace, but most of all, through simple acts of prayer, you know, you can really bring so many people and closer to God by praying for them, and even offering, like Teresa did, offering your daily sacrifices for the salvation of all. And Faustina was a great example of that. I would even say that, you know, in so many ways, especially with theology of mercy, Faustina will be a Polish version of Therese.
1: Isn't that beautiful?
0: Even older, but Polish version of Therese. And it's the connection between them is truly amazing.
1: And Pope St. John Paul II was the champion of the feminine genius in the church. His beautiful document on the dignity of women. His great reverence for these sisters, St. Faustina and St. Therese. He truly teaches us so much about the beauty of the feminine genius in the global worldwide mission of the Catholic Church.
0: Bishop, I would like to add to this also a family. Therese's parents,
1: yes,
0: you know, are being also elevated to the altars. And how amazing is that? That I think for the first time, you know, we're kind of shifting from singular ways of sainthood to a great family effort. And Therese's parents, you know, were the first one. And I think this is a very important shift. And now, as you know, even from most recent things happening in Poland, the Ulmas family, you know, where the
1: yes.
0: whole family murdered. By Nazis, you know, was elevated to the altars, and they are blessed right now. It's a very important and very essential shift, I would say, because we're becoming who we are, Bishop, through our relationships.
1: Yes.
0: And the first experience of those relationships that really create us who we really are, what we do in life, is the family. So how important is really prayed for the sainthood of our families, and of course all the relationships we have, and they need so much healing, they need so much mercy and forgiveness, and so those are really the top saints that will help us. Journeying with them will help us definitely to be the instruments of divine mercy in the world.
2: Another speaker was Father Boniface Hicks, who's the director of spiritual formation at St. Vincent's Seminary in Pennsylvania. He presented on The Little Way, an elevator to fly through the mansions of the spiritual life. Bishop Barris spoke with Father Hicks about his own biography and how it connected to his presentation.
1: Father Boniface, tell us, you really focused on The Little Way of St. Therese in the context of the mansions of St. Teresa of Avila. The interior castle, that great work. And you also give us a little bit of your biography because it hooked into your analysis and your prayer beautifully.
3: Thank you, Bishop. St. Teresa of Avila gives us an itinerary for spiritual growth from entrance into the spiritual life in some way, really from our first profession of faith, real profession of faith in the first mansion, through a kind of mystical union she herself experienced in the seventh mansion. So a little measure for those of us who like to grade and measure, which is always dangerous in the spiritual life. But St. Therese really takes that sense of growth, which ascends to the heights, and showed us that it's accessible to everyone by a little way. Her little way of spiritual childhood is something that, in fact, we're being drawn into all the time. It's more a matter of letting it happen than some kind of achievement that we need to reach by our own efforts. And in doing that, she gives us a path that is accessible for everyone. And she helps us to see that, especially in the places, what are the places that are hardest to transform? And They're really the places where we feel most ugly, most unreceived, most rejected, most poor, most

0: incapable. And our tendency is to keep those things off to the side and cover them over by all of our achievements and strengths, our defenses and protectors. So coming into my own journey of faith, I wasn't raised Christian, but had the idea that Christians were people who were too unintelligent to figure out the answers or too weak to deal with their own problems. And being neither weak nor unintelligent, I clearly didn't need Christianity. So the process of my own conversion is really learning that I am both weak and unintelligent, and I need God every bit as much as everyone else does. That unfolds in layers as I continually to build up edifices of thinking again, well, I've overcome this thing, I'm strong now, I have the answers, I can figure it all out. And then God very gently and lovingly pulls that away and helps me to see myself in my own poverty. But through Therese, I can learn that my own poverty is something that can also be lovable. We really see the poverty of weakness and unintelligence, for example, most profoundly in an infant. And there is nothing that moves the human heart more than an infant. And so she really, by using an image, which is really an evangelical image, it's the image that Jesus himself uses when he gives us this absolute condition, unless you become like this child, you cannot enter the kingdom of heaven. And so she takes that and she really sees how we can learn to see through the Father's eyes. The problem is that we don't see weakness and unintelligence as lovable. We see little babies as lovable, and then we're supposed to graduate from that and be strong and self-sufficient and independent and lots of other things. But Therese sees we never become strong and self-sufficient and independent. And God doesn't want us to be. Why would we try to do something without him that we can do with him? But she helps us to see that when we run into our littleness, and this is the really hard point in the mansions, the transition from the third to the fourth mansion is really after a lot of effort, growing, pushing, striving, which is important. We need effort. We need to try. We need to have a vision. We need to strive for something in the spiritual life. But after that effort, we reach a place where we've gone as far as we can go, and then it's a matter of accepting that everything else, the things in part that we've run from, are also loved by God and embraced by him, that we can see them like we see a little baby, that the Father looks on us in our need and our littleness, and he doesn't turn away in disgust, but rather reaches down to pick us up, and the arms of Jesus become the elevator into the heights of the mansions. And that was Therese's great discovery, that it was by becoming a little one that we could fly through the mansions.
1: That's all the time we have for today. For Bishop John Barris and myself, thank you for joining us. And to all the great Carmelite saints, pray for us. We'll see you next time on Encounter. God bless.

The Lord be with you. A reading from the Holy Gospel according to Matthew. At the size of the crowds, Jesus' heart was moved with pity for them because they were troubled and abandoned like sheep without a shepherd. Then he said to his disciples, "The harvest is abundant, but the laborers are few. So ask the master of the harvest to send out laborers for his harvest." Then he summoned his 12 disciples and gave him authority over unclean spirits to drive them out and to cure every disease and every illness. The names of the 12 apostles are these: first, Simon called Peter, and his brother Andrew; James, the son of Zebedee, and his brother John; Philip and Bartholomew; Thomas and Matthew, the tax collector; James, the son of Alphaeus and Thaddeus,

Simon from Cana, and Judas Iscariot, who betrayed him. Jesus sent out these 12 after instructing them, though, "Do not go into pagan territory or enter a Samaritan town. Go rather to the lost sheep of the house of Israel. As you go, make this proclamation: the kingdom of heaven is at hand. Cure the sick, raise the dead, cleanse lepers, drive out demons. Without cause you have received, without cause you are to give." The Gospel of the Lord. Praise be to you, Lord Jesus Christ. When Jesus calls us to be his disciples, he's not looking for people that have it all together. In fact, the first 12 men that he called were not highly educated people, nor came from wealthy families. Most of them were fishermen. Although that we can assume that Matthew was probably wealthy due to his profession. As most of you know, Matthew, the one who wrote this gospel, was a tax collector. In Jesus' time, tax collectors worked for Rome and were known for getting rich by overcharging taxes to their own people. You know, I remember when I was ordained a deacon, 10 of us were at a building next to St. Agnes Cathedral. We were waiting to process to the cathedral for the ordination. As we were lined up, someone asked, "How do you guys feel?" Deacon Bob Reed, who already went to be with the Lord, said, "I don't feel worthy of this calling." Another classmate said, "None of us is." And that is the reality. God doesn't call us because we are worthy, but because of his mercy. Matthew starts chapter 9 of his gospel with Jesus' healing of the paralytic. And there's a whole list of miracles that follows. Jesus restored life to a dead girl. He healed a woman with a chronic hemorrhage. Then he healed two blind men, and also the man who couldn't speak because he was possessed by a demon. And the more he traveled through towns and villages, the more he realized the needs of the people. No wonder why Matthew says that Jesus felt pity for them because they were troubled and abandoned like sheep without a shepherd. But Jesus not only healed people, he also made them instruments of salvation to others. Matthew is the example. He cheated his own people. To the eyes of the people of his time, Matthew didn't have a chance because they looked at him as a man of bad reputation. But Jesus said to those that those who are well do not need a physician, but the sick do. Have you ever felt that you are being called by God and think you're not worthy of the calling? Just as Jesus called his first 12 disciples, he calls all of us, whether we are worthy or not. We all need healing. We all carry interior wounds that only God can heal. Pope Francis often referred to the church as a field hospital, but the whole world is like a field hospital. Think about all the problems going on in the world now. Poverty, unemployment, political conflicts, human rights violations, and the list continues. If we do not let God enter our lives, we will walk like sheep without a shepherd. The Bible often compares humans with sheep. Some of the characteristics of a sheep are that they're vulnerable and they're very dependent creatures. They're also prone to wandering and getting lost. As humans, we also depend on God, and without God, we easily get distracted and tend to go in the wrong direction. You might have heard the saying that when people stop believing in God, they start believing in anything. This is what's happening right now.

Many people are looking for fulfillment in the wrong places. Jesus said, "The harvest is abundant, but the laborers are few. So ask the master of the harvest to send out laborers for his harvest." Would you like to work for the Lord? He's always hiring. Jesus said that when you work for his kingdom, there's no seniority. You can start.

bishops, priests, deacons, religious men and women. Let us pray also for those already working in the field, because it requires a big responsibility. There will be times that we will be rejected when proclaiming God's kingdom. During Jesus' time, even after he performed all these miracles, people still wanted a sign in order to believe. Jesus said, "This evil and unfaithful generation seeks a sign, but no sign will be given except the sign of Jonah, the prophet." Just as Jonah was in the belly of the world 3 days and three nights, so will the Son of Man be in the heart of the earth 3 days and three nights. Here Jesus was predicting his death and resurrection. Do you think that our generation is incredulous? I think that many young people now, and even some adults, are so distracted by social media and so many means of entertainment that they are not even aware of God's signs or the reality that we're facing. Do you expect to see a miracle in your life to believe? Remember when Jesus said to Thomas, "Because you have seen me, you have believed. Blessed are those who have not seen and yet have believed." Notice that in this passage, Jesus sent his disciples out to gather only the lost sheep of the house of Israel. Eventually, at the end of the gospel, in chapter 28, he gave them the final commission. He said, "All power in heaven and on earth has been given to me. Go, therefore, and make disciples of all nations, baptizing them in the name of the Father and of the Son and of the Holy Spirit, teaching them to observe all that I have commanded you. And behold, I am with you always until the end of the age." To conclude, let us remember that we're all harvest and laborers. As part of the harvest, we must be receptive to God's word. And once we receive it, we must ask the Holy Spirit to help us live our lives in obedience to God. And as laborers, let us bring this message of healing to our world that so much needs it. God bless you.

0: There's a shelter pet who wants to meet you. 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
0: La pace sia con voi.
2: A reading from the Gospel of Luke. As they came near the village to which they were going, he walked ahead as if he were going on. But they urged him strongly, saying, "Stay with us, because it is almost evening and the day is now nearly over." So he went in to stay with them. When he was at the table with them, he took bread, blessed and broke it, and gave it to them. Then their eyes were opened, and they recognized him, and he vanished from their sight. The Gospel of the Lord.
3: Now the Pope is about to start the catechesis.
0: Cari fratelli e sorelle, buongiorno, benvenuti.
3: Dear brothers and sisters, good morning and welcome.
0: Proseguendo le catechesi sulla Costituzione conciliare sacro.
3: As we continue our catechesis on the Concilial Constitution Sanctum Concilium, we wish to pause and reflect on some of the fundamental elements of the sacred liturgy, such as the rite, sign, and symbol. The Second Vatican Council, building on the valuable works of liturgical movement, has helped us to rediscover a truth that was very much alive in the consciousness of the early Church and in the teachings of the Fathers. The rites of the Christian liturgy are not merely external covering of sacramental mystery, a collection of arbitrary ceremonies, but an ecclesial meditation through which the divine gift reaches us. Precisely for this reason, the Council invites us to understand the Mysterium Fidei, which is realized in the liturgy through rites and prayer.
0: Da forma all'azione liturgica.
3: Rite gives shape to liturgical action and through it to our lives, generating in us a spiritual sensibility that makes us capable to savoring the presence of God through Jesus Christ. Naturally, this happens if we do not remain strangers or silent spectators with regard to the liturgy, but participate in it with our full selves, body, mind, and heart, in obedience to the Lord's command. Through the sacred rite, we are thus formed in listening to the Word of God, in giving thanks in adoration, in fraternal sharing, and in ecclesial communion. We discover that we are an assembly with many faces, united in the same faith. The rite involves us in a well-defined sequence of gestures and prayers, which can sometimes be the odds with our individual tendencies towards spontaneity. In logic, however, is not a constrained freedom within rigid frameworks. On the contrary, with the solemn simplicity of its rhythm, the rite interrupts the frenetic activities, leading us back to what is essential. We must discover another dimension of action, not guided by calculations of productivity, and another experience of time and space. In the rite, we experience a logic gratuitousness. We find a pause that generates the heart. We recognize that we are preceded by divine grace. We learn to live in a rhythm inhabited by the Holy Spirit. The grammar of the rite is interwoven with the signs and symbols proper to the liturgy.

0: 8, as the council states, the sanctification of the man is signified by the signs perceptible to the senses, and is effected in a way which corresponds with each of these signs. The Catechism of the Catholic Church explores the values of these signs, recalling that their meaning is rooted in the work of creation and in human culture, specified by the event of Old Covenant and fully revealed in the person and work of Christ. The sign of water is emblematic, from the origins of creation to the flood, from the crossing of the Red Sea to the Jordan, right up to the water flowing from Christ's side, which became a sacramental sign of immersion in his death and resurrection. Sign and symbol are terms that are often used as synonyms. In reality, a sign of symbolic when it is able to refer not only to an idea, but to an entire system of meaning and values. In this way, for example, when we are sprinkled with holy water, our awareness of the gift received at baptism and our commitment to new life in Christ is rekindled. Secondly, symbols are essentially practical in nature, being first and foremost actions. Some simple and common, such as kneeling and exchanging the sign of peace, or more demanding, such as constitutive acts of each sacrament. Above all, symbols have a unique performative and transformative dimension, both in relation to the material elements of which they are composed to those who come into contact with them, engendering a sense of belonging, touching the heart and mind, and giving rise to authentic ecclesial relationships. In the apostolic letter Desiderio Desideravi, Pope Francis, echoing a statement by Romano Guardini, identified the first task of the work of liturgical formation. Man must become once again capable of symbols. We need to allow ourselves to be educated by the rite of the liturgy, caring for the beauty of our celebrations with a delicate touch and without arbitrariness, and committing ourselves to an authentic mystagogy. The experience of a living and devout liturgy, accompanied by appropriate mystagogical catechesis, is the best source for reawakening in everyone that opens to the encounter of God, which in the logic and incarnation can only take place by involving the whole person, spirit, soul, and body. And now we will listen to the Pope's greetings and a summary of the catechesis in English.
1: The English-speaking pilgrims and visitors wish to express to you their sentiments of deep respect and esteem, and to assure you of their prayers for your ministry as the successor of Peter. At the end of the audience, we will sing together the Our Father in Latin. His Holiness will then impart his apostolic blessing, which he extends in a particular way to the members of your families at home. He also intends to bless any religious articles you may have brought for this purpose. And in a special way, his blessing goes to your children, the elderly, and those who are sick.
2: Dear brothers and sisters, in our series of catecheses on the Second Vatican Council, we continue our reflection on Sacrosanctum Concilium by looking at the elements of the rite, the sign and the symbol found in the sacred liturgy. The rite of the Christian liturgy is the ecclesial mediation through which the divine gift reaches us. In the liturgy, we are invited to participate, body, mind, and heart, and enter

into a dimension inhabited by the Holy Spirit. In order to enter into this dimension, the liturgy is woven with signs and symbols that have a performative and transformative dimension. For example, kneeling is a sign of our worship of God, while exchanging the sign of peace points to our ecclesial communion. Further, signs help us to recall the constitutive acts of the sacraments, as when we are sprinkled with holy water, we remember our commitment to Christ. As we prepare for the solemnity of Corpus Christi, may each of us reawaken our openness to an encounter with God by rediscovering the signs and symbols of the sacred liturgy. I greet all the English-speaking pilgrims and visitors taking part in today's audience, particularly the groups from England, Sweden, Australia, Indonesia, Myanmar, the Philippines, South Korea, Canada, and the United States of America. I greet in particular the scholars and participants in the conference Revising the World Medical Association Declaration of Taipei, and the organizing partners of the Global Summit Fostering Hope for Children. As we prepare for the solemnity of the Most Holy Body and Blood of Christ, let us be strengthened by this divine gift and become witnesses of his love to all we encounter. God bless you.

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Good morning. Today is the 11th Sunday in Ordinary Time. The celebrant for this Mass is Father Chris Heller. Our opening hymn is number 736, The Church's One Foundation, number 73.

In the name of the Father, and of the Son, and of the Holy Spirit, amen. The Lord be with you. Brothers and sisters, let us acknowledge our sins and so prepare ourselves to celebrate the sacred mysteries. I confess to Almighty God and to my brothers and sisters that I have greatly sinned in my thoughts and in my words, in what I have done and in what I have failed to do, through my fault, through my fault, through my most grievous fault. Therefore I ask Blessed Mary, ever Virgin, all the angels and saints, and you, my brothers and sisters, to pray for me to the Lord our God. May Almighty God have mercy on us, forgive us our sins, and bring us to everlasting life. Amen.

0: Let us pray. O God, strength of those who hope in you, graciously hear our pleas. And since without you mortal frailty can do nothing, grant us always the help of your grace, that in following your commands, we may please you by our resolve and our deeds. Through our Lord Jesus Christ, your Son, who lives and reigns with you in the unity of the Holy Spirit, God forever and ever.
1: Amen.

A reading from the book of Exodus. In those days, the Israelites came to the deserts of Sinai and pitched camp. While Israel was encamped here in the front of the mountain, Moses went up the mountain to God. Then the Lord called to him and said, "Thus shall you say to the house of Jacob, tell the Israelites, you have seen for yourselves how I treated the Egyptians and how I bore you up on eagle's wings and brought you here to myself. Therefore, if you hearken my voice and keep my covenant, you shall be my special possession, dearer to me than all other people, though all the earth is mine. You shall be to me a kingdom of priests, a holy nation." The word of the Lord.

A reading from the letter of St. Paul to the Romans. Brothers and sisters, Christ, while we are still helpless, yet died at the appointed time for the ungodly. Indeed, only with difficulty does one die for a just person. Though perhaps for a good person, one might even find courage to die. But God proves his love for us in that while we were still sinners, Christ died for us. How much more then, since we are now justified by his blood, will we be saved through him from the wrath? Indeed, if while we were enemies, we were reconciled to God through the death of his Son, how much more, once reconciled, will we be saved by his life? Not only that, but we also boast of God through our Lord Jesus Christ, through whom we have now received reconciliation. The word of the Lord.

The Lord be with you. A reading from the Holy Gospel according to Matthew. At the sight of the crowds, Jesus' heart was moved with pity for them, because they were troubled and abandoned, like sheep without a shepherd. Then he said to his disciples, "The harvest is abundant, but the laborers are few. So ask the master of the harvest to send out laborers for his harvest." Then he summoned his 12 disciples and gave them authority over unclean spirits to drive them out and to cure every disease and every illness. The names of the 12 apostles are these: first, Simon called Peter, and his brother Andrew; James the son of Zebedee and his brother John; Philip and Bartholomew; Thomas and Matthew the tax collector; James the son of Alphaeus and Thaddeus; Simon from Cana, and Judas Iscariot, who betrayed him. Jesus sent out these 12 after instructing them thus: "Do not go into pagan territory or enter a Samaritan town. Go rather to the lost sheep of the house of Israel. As you go, make this proclamation: the kingdom of heaven is at hand. Cure the sick, raise the dead, cleanse lepers, drive out demons. Without cost you have received, without cost you are to give." The Gospel of the Lord. Praise to you, Lord Jesus Christ. So how about our New York Knicks? It's pretty good. And we're on television right now, so hopefully some people are watching in California. Sorry about that. You know, I won't pretend that I'm the biggest basketball fan. I'm really not at all. Like I always say, my CYO basketball career, like me, was rather short. And so all of my basketball memories are not really great ones. And, you know, remember back in the day when you could have like a pickup basketball game and like two people in the gym class would be like the team captains and they would just kind of pick out kids from a lineup? You can't do that anymore because it's not allowed emotionally with children. But we used to do it that way, and I always remember, don't feel bad for me, but I was always kind of chosen last because I was not a great basketball player. But you know, from time to time, my good friend growing up who was a great basketball player, he'd be one of the guys that would be a team captain picking out people. And every so often, if he was the team captain, unlike the other guys, he would choose me first. And obviously, I was not a first round draft pick, but I was awful. But he wanted me to be on his team. Why? Because we were friends, right? He didn't care so much about the game. He just wanted to be on my team rather than play against each other. And like, he would take care of the winning and I would take care of the fun. And I think oftentimes that's what it means that Jesus chooses us. All the readings we have today, it's that God has chosen a people, right? The first people he chose, the chosen people of Israel. And then Jesus chooses the 12 apostles and he tells them, go first to the chosen people, bring them back, and then go to the entire world. Go to the ends of the earth. And Jesus, I think, chooses us in that sort of way. He chooses us out of love and truthfully out of friendship, despite our failings, despite the fact that we don't feel like maybe we're the best person for the job, that there might be people around us that might be the better choice. And yet Jesus calls us out. He chooses us despite our failings. And he does so for a purpose. And St. Paul, in a beautiful way in that second reading, he says, and the choice of Jesus is so beautiful because he doesn't choose us once we're perfect or once we have it all figured out or once we're holy enough. It says, no, while we were still sinners, God's love for us is proved in that while we were still sinners, Christ died for us. That he chose us perhaps when we were the unchosen, perhaps even the unwanted. And most certainly, not the people that would be the obvious choice. That's what all 12 apostles have in common. They weren't the first choice by any worldly standard. That Jesus says to us, says to me, I want you to be on my team. I don't care if you think you're no good or you don't feel like you're there yet. I love you, so don't be troubled or abandoned because I've come for the troubled and abandoned to give them life. You just stay by my side and I'll take care of the victory. I'll win the day. And so he does so first with Israel, choosing a people, and then chooses the apostles. And he does so for a purpose, and this is really important, because otherwise we don't have perhaps the second half of the story. And the purpose is, one,
God chooses us just because he wants us to know his love. He wants us to know him. He chooses us to be his disciples because he just wants us to be in his life, to receive his life. But the second part is very important. And we see this really, the chosen people of Israel in the Old Testament, they teach us this reality that he chooses them so that the rest of the world one day might be chosen as well. First, the house of Israel is chosen, and then those chosen ones, the apostles, they're the ones who then go out to the ends of the earth, that all people might be gathered into the love of God. That Jesus goes to the troubled, abandoned, and rejected, and says, without cost you have received, now without cost, what I've given to you, go give to somebody else. And these are like the two essential parts of the Christian life. It's really, really important that we get that right, to love God and then to love our neighbor. That's why first and foremost in my own life, I have to build a life of prayer. Because what is my prayer life? It's the first half of that, where I love God and he loves me, and each and every day in my prayer life, it's almost like I'm letting Christ choose me again, calling me to be his disciple all over again. That's why each and every day I have to have that time just to speak to the Father in prayer. But the second half, sometimes we kind of forget about, or we kind of leave. That, yeah, okay, I'm chosen, but I'm chosen for a purpose. And the purpose is that there are other people out there in the world who do not know or understand or feel in the depths of their heart what it means to be chosen and loved by God. And they're not going to experience that unless I go to them like the apostles and I say, this is the good news. The kingdom of God is at hand, that I've received something that has changed my life, and I want you to receive it as well. I need to go to choose those people. Think of my friend choosing me, the probably last kid that would have been chosen on this team, just because of our friendship and the fact that he wanted me to be there. He wanted me to experience what he experienced, to share perhaps in his victory. That's what Jesus does for us. And the only way, it's very, very clear, the only way other people will experience that, all the abandoned and the troubled in the world, is if we take on the second half of our

0: call as discipleship, disciples of Christ, and go and bring people into the lived experience of being chosen by God. Do I have both of those realities alive in me, in my life? Receiving from God, receiving in prayer, and then the giving of that free choice of God's love. Being chosen in prayer and then choosing the lost and seeking out them with purpose and intention. We have received so much from the goodness of God, and He wants us to know Him, to know His goodness, and then to make that goodness known to the entire world. Because without cost, each of us has received, and now without cost, we are to give. We stand now to profess our faith. I believe in one God, the Father Almighty, maker of heaven and earth, of all things visible and invisible. I believe in one Lord, Jesus Christ, the only begotten Son of God, born of the Father before all ages, God from God, light from light, true God from true God, begotten, not made, consubstantial with the Father. Through him all things were made. For us men and for our salvation, he came down from heaven, and by the Holy Spirit was incarnate of the Virgin Mary and became man. For our sake he was crucified under Pontius Pilate. He suffered death and was buried and rose again on the third day in accordance with the Scriptures. He ascended into heaven and is seated at the right hand of the Father. He will come again in glory to judge the living and the dead, and his kingdom will have no end. I believe in the Holy Spirit, the Lord, the giver of life, who proceeds from the Father and the Son, who with the Father and the Son is adored and glorified, who has spoken through the prophets. I believe in one holy, Catholic, and apostolic church. I confess one baptism for the forgiveness of sins, and I look forward to the resurrection of the dead and the life of the world to come. Amen. With loving trust in God our Father, we bring our prayers before the Lord. For the church throughout the world, that she may faithfully proclaim the gospel and be a sign of hope and reconciliation to all people, let us pray to the Lord. Lord, hear our prayer. For an increase in vocations to the priesthood, religious life, and holy marriages, especially from the people of our parish and the children of our schools, let us pray to the Lord.
1: Lord,
0: hear our prayer. For peace in places afflicted by war, violence, and unrest, and for all who suffer because of conflict, that God may grant them protection and lasting peace. Let us pray to the Lord.
1: Lord,
0: hear our prayer. For the members of the armed forces, for our police officers, firefighters, and emergency medical personnel, that they may remain safe as they serve, defend, and protect us. Let us pray to the Lord.
1: Lord, hear our prayer.
0: For the sick of our parish, especially Jose Tome, for the repose of the souls of the faithful departed, especially Linda Azone, Thomas R. Piglusi, Patrick Marr, Jean G. Keating, and Susan M. Ledwith. For the intention of this Holy Mass, James R. Borut, and for the needs and intentions we hold in the silence of our hearts and the hearts of those watching on Catholic Faith Network. Let us pray to the Lord.
1: Lord, hear our prayer.
0: Draw near, Heavenly Father, hear and answer the prayers and needs of your church gathered before you, for we ask them through Christ our Lord.
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0: Pray, brothers and sisters, that my sacrifice and yours may be acceptable to God, the Almighty Father.
1: May the Lord accept his sacrifice at your hands for the praise and glory of his name, for our good and the good of all his holy church.
0: O God, who in the offerings presented here provide for the twofold needs of human nature, nourishing us with food and renewing us with your sacrament, grant, we pray, that the sustenance they provide may not fail us in body or in spirit, through Christ our Lord. Amen. The Lord be with you.
1: And with your spirit.
0: Lift up your hearts.
1: We lift them up to the Lord.
0: Let us give thanks to the Lord our God.
1: It is right and just.
0: It is truly right to give you thanks, truly just to give you glory, Father most holy, for you are the one God, living and true, existing before all ages and abiding for all eternity, dwelling in unapproachable light. Yet you, who alone are good, the source of life, have made all that is, so that you might fill your creatures with blessings and bring joy to many of them by the glory of your light. And so in your presence are countless hosts of angels who serve you day and night, and gazing upon the glory of your face, glorify you without ceasing. With them we too confess your name and exaltation, giving voice to every creature under heaven as we acclaim.

We give you praise, Father, most holy, for you are great, and you have fashioned all your works in wisdom and in love. You formed man in your own image and entrusted the whole world to his care, so that in serving you alone, the Creator, he might have dominion over all creatures. And when through disobedience he had lost your friendship, you did not abandon him to the domain of death, for you came in mercy to the aid of all, so that those who seek might find you. Time and again you offered them covenants, and through the prophets taught them to look forward to salvation. And you so loved the world, Father most holy, that in the fullness of time you sent your only begotten Son to be our Savior, made incarnate by the Holy Spirit and born of the Virgin Mary. He shared our human nature in all things but sin. To the poor he proclaimed the good news of salvation, to prisoners freedom, and to the sorrowful of heart joy. To accomplish your plan he gave himself up to death, and rising from the dead he destroyed death and restored life. And that we might live no longer for ourselves, but for him who died and rose again for us, he sent the Holy Spirit from you, Father, as the first fruits for those who believe, so that bringing to perfection his work in the world, he might sanctify creation to the full. Therefore, O Lord, we pray.

pray, may the same Holy Spirit graciously sanctify these offerings, that they may become the body and blood of our Lord Jesus Christ for the celebration of this great mystery, which he himself left us as an eternal covenant. For when the hour had come for him to be glorified by you, Father most holy, having loved his own who were in the world, he loved them to the end. And while they were at supper, he took bread, blessed and broke it, and gave it to his disciples, saying, take this, all of you, and eat of it, for this is my body, which will be given up for you. In a similar way, taking the chalice filled with the fruit of the vine, he gave thanks and gave the chalice to his disciples, saying, take this, all of you, and drink from it, for this is the chalice of my blood, the blood of the new and eternal covenant, which will be poured out for you and for many for the forgiveness of sins. Do this in memory of me.

0: Therefore, O Lord, as we now celebrate the memorial of our redemption, we remember Christ's death and his descent to the realm of the dead. We proclaim his resurrection and his ascension to your right hand. And as we await his coming in glory, we offer you his body and blood, the sacrifice acceptable to you, which brings salvation to the whole world. Look, O Lord, upon the sacrifice which you yourself have provided for your church, and grant in your loving kindness to all who partake of this one bread and one chalice, that gathered into one body by the Holy Spirit, they may truly become a living sacrifice in Christ to the praise of your glory. Therefore, Lord, remember now all for whom we offer this sacrifice, especially your servant Leo, our Pope, and John, our Bishop, and the whole order of bishops, all the clergy, those who take part in this offering, those gathered here before you, your entire people, and all who seek you with a sincere heart. Remember also those who have died in the peace of your Christ, and all the dead whose faith you alone have known. To all of us, your children, grant, O merciful Father, that we may enter into a heavenly inheritance. With the Blessed Virgin Mary, the Mother of God, Blessed Joseph, her spouse, and with your apostles and saints in your kingdom, there with the whole of creation, freed from the corruption of sin and death, may we glorify you through Christ our Lord, through whom you bestow on the world all that is good.
1: Through him and with him and in him, O God, Almighty Father,

0: At the Savior's command, informed by divine teaching, we dare to say, Our Father, who art in heaven, hallowed be thy name. Thy kingdom come, thy will be done, on earth as it is in heaven. Give us this day our daily bread, and forgive us our trespasses, as we forgive those who trespass against us. And lead us not into temptation, but deliver us from evil. Deliver us, Lord, we pray, from every evil. Graciously grant peace in our days, that by the help of your mercy, we may be always free from sin and safe from all distress, as we await the blessed hope and the coming of our Savior, Jesus Christ. For the kingdom, the power, and the glory are yours, now and forever. Lord Jesus Christ, who said to your apostles, Peace I leave you, my peace I give you, look not on our sins, but on the faith of your church, and graciously grant her peace and unity in accordance with your will, who live and reign forever and ever. Amen. The peace of the Lord be with you always.
1: And with your spirit.
0: Let us offer each other the sign of peace.

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Blessed are those called to the supper of the Lamb. Lord, I am not worthy that you should enter under my roof, but only say the word, and my soul shall be healed.

0: Let us pray. As this reception of your Holy Communion, O Lord, foreshadows the union of the faithful in you, so may it bring about unity in your church, through Christ our Lord.
1: Fathers and grandfathers, living or deceased, may be enrolled in our Father's Day Novena of Masses. Please use the envelopes by the church doors and return them in the collection or to the rectory. Please join the Dominican Brothers for the next section of their three-part preaching series, Being Real, The Way to Happiness, Tuesday, June 16th at 7 p.m. in the Parish Center. Next weekend is our annual bazaar, June 18th, 19th, and 20th, being held in the school courtyard. Join us for a weekend of fun. Mass will be celebrated outside under the tent at 4:30 p.m. All are welcome to attend. Raffle tickets are still on sale and are being sold outside of Mass this weekend. The Knights of Columbus will be selling patriotic items after Masses today.
0: The Lord be with you. May Almighty God bless you, the Father, and the Son, and the Holy Spirit. Amen. Go forth, the Mass is ended. Thanks be to God.
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6: My name is Father Burke Masters. I'm the Director of Adult Formation for the Diocese of Joliet, and I'd like to talk about praying the rosary at home as a family, as a domestic church. Somebody who's a convert to the faith, one of the big stumbling blocks I had in coming into the church was Mary. And I thought Catholics worshiped Mary, put her on a pedestal, maybe even on an equal level to God. And so I was very hesitant to pray the rosary or anything associated with Mary, even when I became Catholic. When my mother died after my first year of seminary, I was 31 years old, and it really hit me. I remember hearing about John Paul II. When his mother died, he was 11. And he went to the Blessed Mother and he says, "You must be my mother now." And that really hit me, that I thought, God is so wise in giving us an earthly mother, but also giving us a heavenly mother whose role is to intercede for us and to guide us closer to her son, Jesus. So the rosary is this prayer that, yes, it's a Marian prayer, but Mary's always doing this, pointing us to Jesus. And so we're meditating on the life of Christ. We're offering prayer, and this repetitive prayer is meant to lead us into meditation, whether it's thinking about those mysteries of Christ, calling to mind the people who are in need of prayer. There's so much beauty that comes from the rosary. And I've found in my own life, since I started praying the rosary daily, I've seen powerful things happen in my life. As a husband and father, I really want to encourage you, one, to, if you don't know how to pray the rosary, to learn how to pray it. There's so many resources out there online, there's pamphlets, and to get your family involved. My good friend Mike Sweeney, I remember visiting him the first time, and we were sitting around the dinner table, and as we finished dinner, his oldest daughter got up, and I thought she was gonna take things, you know, to the kitchen, and she came back with a rosary for everybody. And Mike started to lead the rosary as a father. And I thought, oh, he's just trying to impress me as a priest in the family. But as he started to pray, I realized that these kids knew the rosary. They prayed it every day. And even the two-year-old could say, "Hail Mary, full of grace." But what was so powerful, he'd say, "Okay, today's Monday. Which mysteries are we praying?" And the joyful mysteries. And what's the first joyful mystery? The Annunciation. And so it's a way of teaching the rosary, but also teaching the life of Christ. And it was so powerful for me as

0: As I saw this domestic church live right before my eyes, and I thought, Mike is living out his baptismal call to be a priest, prophet, and king for his family. So I would recommend, as you're praying the rosary, not just for you to lead the whole rosary, but to have your members of the family to take turns leading. One, it's teaching them leadership. It's teaching them to not be afraid to pray publicly, even if it's with the family. They're going to learn to have courage to pray publicly. We were at a restaurant one time. It was during spring training. There were three priests and five baseball players. And as we finished dinner, we were in the middle of this crowded restaurant. Mike says, let's pray a rosary. And I'm thinking, as a priest, like outside, right? And he says, no, let's pray a rosary right here in the restaurant. So Mike led a rosary. And you could see people, waiters, other people kind of looking like, what are these eight grown men doing? We finished the rosary. An elderly man comes over and he comes to me because I'm dressed like a priest. And he says, Father, I just want to commend you all for praying publicly. And I said, well, it was actually the baseball player here who had the idea. He said, I'm 81 years old and I became Catholic because of people like you who are not afraid to show their faith publicly. And for me, that was such a great example of courage on Mike's part and of witness. And so I really want to encourage you men out there who may be a little fearful. You don't have to start praying publicly. Start praying in your home. Develop that domestic church. And then when you are able to go back to restaurants to eat, to not be afraid to make the sign of the cross. This world needs signs. This world needs witnesses. And I think we're being called, as the winds and the waves grow stronger against us, we're being called to be bold in Christ, to be free, and not to be afraid to pray publicly.
1: Okay, so we drowned the fire,
2: yep.
1: Stirred it,
2: mm-hmm.
1: Drowned it again,
2: mm-hmm.
1: And now just feel if it's cold.
2: Yeah.

0: because Milky just gave me a bear hug.
1: I know. I already posted it.
2: Hey, I'm Taylor.
3: I'm Madison.
4: And I'm Logan.
5: And we're Kane.
4: And you're watching the Catholic Faith Network.
6: What is the meaning of the term good? For St. Thomas Aquinas, this idea is absolutely central. And the first thing to note about it is that it is an analogical term. That is, there's not just one definition of the term good. We use it in different ways that are analogous to each other. According to St. Thomas Aquinas, goodness is analogical. That is, there's not only one definition of the good. Rather, we use the word in different but analogous ways. So, I can say that a chocolate bar is good, and a football game is good, and a summer day is good. Are they good in the same way? Obviously not. The goodness of a chocolate bar and the goodness of a football game, they're not simply the same. When I say this, I'm saying something that refers to the desirability and to the perfection of chocolate, football, a summer day. So the good is what we desire, or even what causes or arouses our desire or our love. Or you could even say, it's what we desire in all our willing. St. Thomas Aquinas did not define the good because he saw it as a primary notion, so he only describes it by its effects. He writes, for example, since the good moves the appetite, we describe it in this way as what all desire. In other words, every act of our freedom actually arises from our original thirst or desire for the good. If we didn't desire a good, we would never choose or will anything. So this idea of the good is extremely important. It's at the origin of our freedom. Freedom, then,

0: has to do with how we, as intellectual, rational creatures, seek the good. We seek it with a higher kind of spontaneity and creativity than animals do, because we understand our goal and therefore order and choose our activity. Now, there's a second way of describing the good that Aquinas uses. It's equally important. The good is what perfects something. A living thing seeks its perfection, and so it seeks its good. Now, of course, perfections will vary just as things differ. The perfection of a plant or an animal is one thing. The perfection of a person is another matter. Though, in fact, there are some obvious similarities. On the biological level, for example, a human person has a certain physical perfection that is like the perfection of a plant or an animal, which we would call health. But a person also has a perfection proper to a higher nature, human nature, which is connected to our capacity to know and to love. We are able to know the good as such, and we are able to choose it and to love it with our will. So we could define the human person in a certain way as a being aspiring to perfection, not only on the physical or biological level, but also on the spiritual level, because a human person seeks love and friendship. He seeks justice. He seeks truth. He seeks in all of these things what is good. When we frame the good in this way as a perfection, then we're able to see how the good is an end. It's a final cause. It's what we are seeking by our action. So the distinctive thing about human beings, then, is that we are able to know the good with our minds and so direct our actions to it. Of course, this comes with a danger, which we don't see so clearly in animals, that we also have the capacity to misunderstand the good or to seek after things that are only apparent goods. This actually is how we sin. When we sin, our intellects become clouded and our appetites become distorted, and this makes our search for the good much more difficult. Once you start down the path of disorder, your judgments will start to go wrong very easily, and you'll have a much harder time correcting yourself. That's why it is so important for us as flourishing human beings to know the good and to seek it with our whole heart.
1: I am studying to be a NICU nurse to give back that same care that I received. I was born at 26 weeks and was in the NICU for 89 days.
2: There were ups and downs. There was 6 weeks on a ventilator, lots of different infections and surgeries that did not end at her discharge.
3: Even when she was hooked up with a lot of wires on her, I knew that she was going to be a fighter.
1: The U.S. remains among the most dangerous developed nations for childbirth, due to access to care, health inequities, and priority of maternal and infant health care. Having a support system like March of Dimes, it's needed, it's necessary.
4: After attending the March of Dimes class and hearing Lauren's story, it gave us a mission to be Brooks's number one advocate.
1: Improving maternal and infant health is as important today as it was then. 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
5: At Boys and Girls Clubs, it's not just about trying new things.
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5: It's not about exploring the future. It's about helping them build it. It's about taking steps to greatness. About making a connection. It's about proving every kid and teen has what it takes. It's about people in our clubs who bring out the greatness in every kid who enters our doors. It's not just about being on stage. It's about walking across it. Great futures start here, and here, and here.

Well, howdy, everybody. This is John Michael. Do you ever feel like your life is coming apart, that you're kind of fractured and broken? Guess what? All things can be integrated in Jesus. We're going to be looking at Celtic monasticism, one of the greatest monastic integrations. All things are possible with God.

Well, howdy, everybody. This is John Michael Talbot. We're looking at Celtic monasticism in this program on the Monk Dynasty segment of All Things Are Possible with God. So, Celtic monasticism is basically Ireland, Scotland. The Celts was Ireland, Scotland, all around the north part of France and even down into Spain. So it was a widespread cultural reality, but we're mainly talking about Ireland. Now, I got news for you. We're not talking about the Boston Celtics. Sorry. No, we're talking about the Celts. Now, the Celts were crazy. The Celts were wild. You know, when you look at, like, if you've seen the movies and whatnot, and you see Celts depicted as painted and naked, boy, they were wild soldiers. But, you know, they were also radical, but not fanatical, when it came to Christianity and when it came to monasticism. They say, you know, they had a tonsure that was from their ears forward, and they let their hair grow out real long in the back, and they wore multicolored habits. The guys down in the continent, you know, down in Italy and France and all, they were more sane. They kind of wore the Roman tonsure, and they trimmed their beards, and they had gray and black and brown kind of habits, kind of more subdued. Now, the Celts were wild, but their effect was widespread. Basically, we're saying we have to be enthusiastic, in theos. The Celts were in theos. Man, when they got into monasticism, bang, it went all the way. They were radical, but not fanatical. They had fundamentals, but they weren't fundamentalists. But they also, in that zeal, became missionaries, and they came, some people think, all the way to North America. How about that? So, the Celts had a threefold pattern. We're going to talk about this in the second segment in greater detail. But they had an inner circle that was the monks. So they didn't have cities in Celtic culture. They basically had tribes. And the Celts would go in and they would create these Christian villages, or they would Christianize a whole village. And the inner circle would be for the monks. A second circle would be for the nuns or the sisters. And the third circle in the village would be for the lay people. The whole thing was a monastic establishment. So monks, nuns, and lay people. People who were celibate, people who were in families, they were single, wanted to get married, or people who had already gotten married. It was all part of this great monastic integration. The other thing they did that I think is kind of cool is they had hermitages. And we're going to be looking at some of these. They had little beehive huts, hermit cells, but they were grouped together in community. They didn't have the big monasteries like you think of down in continental Europe, down in Italy, where they basically took the villas of wealthy people, they gave those over to monks, and they inhabited those villas, and they usually had that inner courtyard that later became called the cloister. They didn't have that in Celtic monasticism. Celtic monasticism is these little beehive huts in these little villages, and they got involved in education and book copying, the Book of Kells, and they did great agriculture, and they became missionaries. So they integrated all that. They also integrated the male and the female in their communities. Sometimes, you know, a monastery would be ruled by an abbess, and one of the monks in the monastery would be the bishop who would be over the clerics. See? So it was really, really, it was very conservative, but it was also progressive and adapted to Celtic culture. And it's such a cool

cool example for us today. How do we bring Jesus? How do we bring ancient apostolic Christianity, Catholic Christianity, Orthodox Christianity, and make it work in our day, in our time, in our culture? The Celts are filled with these kinds of messages and little lessons that I think that you and I can learn from this, from the ancient past. They also integrated clerics, monastics who were not priests and deacons, and lay people all together in one monastic village. See, as I said, sometimes, for example, we're going to talk about St. Hilda of Whitby. She was the abbess, as was St. Bridget, of a monastery. And one of the monks of the monastery was the bishop. He was responsible for the clerics and the sacraments, but she was responsible for the running of the monastery and the spiritual life of the monastery. So isn't that cool? Wow, that has so many implications for us today. Well, who are some of the great figures? And there are many. We're going to go through them real quick here, if you don't mind. So the first thing we're going to talk about is St. Patrick. Now, scholars think that there may be a confusion even between Palladius and Patrick. Palladius was first sent, he's the first bishop to the Christians of Ireland. And he was ordained by Pope Celestine and is sent as the first bishop of Irish believers in Christ. And the town of Wicklow now stands as an example of where he went. They speak of the repose of the elder Patrick as early as 457 or as late as 493, so that's the 5th century, which indicates they may have actually some confusion about were they talking about Palladius or were they talking about Patrick. Either way, the story of Patrick is pretty cool. He's British, and he gets taken into slavery by pagan Celts. He's taken over to Ireland, taken, put into slavery. He escapes, goes back to Britain, and he gets ordained. He takes his Christianity. He says, I want to go back to the very people who enslaved me and bring the gospel. So Patrick went back to Ireland. Wow. So instead of running away from his captors, he runs back to his captors after he'd gotten away from them to bring the gospel. Isn't that cool? He had this missionary zeal. And boy, I just think that's a wonderful, wonderful example. Of course, St. Bridget, we often hear about Patrick and Bridget. Bridget, she's known as Bridget of Ireland. She's one of the patron saints of Ireland, along with Patrick and St. Columba. And she was a nun. She was an abbess and founder of several monasteries of nuns, including Kildare in Ireland. Well, then we go to now follow me on this. There's some confusion. Who is Columban, Columbanus, Columba, Columbkill? Well, I'm going to use some of the traditional names here. The two big ones are Columbkill. Columbkill. So he was, again, an Irish saint. He was born in 521 AD, died in 597. He was an abbot and a missionary credited with spreading Christianity to modern-day Scotland. And he founded a foundation that's still there called Iona. Many people go to Iona from all over the place. So he, again, bringing this fiery monasticism, this integrated monasticism, bringing all states of life together, and he took it to Scotland, to Iona. And then Columbanus, sometimes called Columban, he lived from 543 to 615. And he was an Irish missionary. It's a long story. Read my book, Hermitage, if you want to hear all the details. But basically, he gets banished and he goes to Europe. So he goes from Ireland and he goes to continental Europe and he begins to work his way south. And he's so on fire that he ends up in Italy. He dies in Bobbio, which is northern Italy. Whoa! You ought to see the map of where he went. He spread monasteries all across Europe. And in fact, some people say that the Irish monks are the ones who brought the Benedictine rule to most of Europe.

0: Europe. St. Aidan started a place called Lindisfarne, which is out on the eastern coast of Britain. You can still see it today. And of course, we don't want to overlook Hilda of Whitby. Whitby is down on that southeastern part of Britain, of England, and they had the Council of Whitby in her monastery where they opted to go for the Roman Rite rather than the Celtic Rite. And then last but not least, St. Brendan. We hear about St. Brendan's voyage. Brendan, who lived in 484 to 577, he brought the gospel, according to legend, all the way to the shores of North America. Wow. Are we that on fire to bring the gospel, to live it radically, and to bring it, spread it through Europe, even bring it to the new world? Do we have that fire? All things are possible with God. We're going to look at some of the lessons here when we come back. See you there.
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0: Well, howdy, everybody. Welcome back. All things are possible with God. We're looking at the Celtic monasticism of ancient Ireland and Scotland and what that has to say to us today. I got to tell you, I'm excited about this topic because the Celtic monks are often overlooked in the West as examples, and they have so much to teach us, so much to show us, so much to be examples of how we can get excited and how we can integrate seeming opposites into the wholeness of Christ and the wholeness of the Catholic Church. The word Catholic comes from the Greek Catholicos. Say that with me, Catholicos. And it means to be universal and full. And the word Christian is Christianus, like Christ. The word Christ, Christos, means anointed, anointed by the Spirit. And these monks were, they had the abundant life of Jesus. They were fully anointed by the Spirit. And baby, I got news for you. They set the world on fire. And they brought monasticism all through Europe in a way that St. Benedict actually couldn't. St. Benedict had so much of an impact on Western culture eventually. But a little known fact is that it was the

Celtic monks who brought the rule of Saint Benedict as one of the many rules that they embraced down through Europe. And Benedictinism spread through Europe largely because the Celts began to spread it. People don't realize that. So these folks had a huge effect on Western culture and on the world in which we live today. So, and if you don't believe that, read the book, How the Irish Saved America. There's another book called Why Catholics Can't Sing. They blame it on the Irish. Because the Irish, they had to celebrate Mass in secret for so long when Catholicism was illegal in Britain. So we got it through our thick skulls somehow that you have to be quiet to be holy, which is wrong. Well, let's look at some of the Celtic patterns. You know, we talked about how the Celtic place was laid out. And it was laid out like a Celtic village. A Celtic monastery was a Celtic village that had been Christianized. There were a few things. Why did this take hold? Why did Celtic monasticism work in what today we would call Ireland and Scotland? One is they really loved a group of folks called bards. Bards were basically wandering poets and singers. And the monks, the Celtic monks, they basically were a Christianized version of the romantic, of the guy that was ecstatic, excited. And they wrote songs and poetry, and they wandered through Ireland as missionaries, and they took the place of the bards. They also took the place of another group called the Druids. The Druids were the mystics of Irish culture, and the early Christian monks, they were every bit as mystical as the pagan mystics, and even more. See, Jesus doesn't just point to the way, the truth, the life. Jesus is the way, the truth, and the life. So they out-mysticked the mystics through Jesus without falling into the errors of the earlier pagan expressions like the Druids. So they fulfilled that, and it worked with the Irish people. They said, we relate to that. Wow, how cool is that? And the other is they didn't have cities. They had tribes. And the kingdoms, as they were called, or as we call them, were basically tribal. So the monks became the new tribe, the new culture, the new village. Isn't that cool? So that's one of the reasons it worked. And that leads us, what does that say to us? Are our monastics the great singers, the great poets? Are our monastics in Christianity today the great mystics? We hear of the rise of Buddhism and Hinduism and Taoism and Sufi mystics and Kabbalists from Judaism. Well, we Christians, we have this, we got to be the mystics. Our modern monks ought to be the mystics of our culture. How cool is that? Well, they also had a pattern as this tribe. We talked about it in the first segment. There were basically three concentric circles. Three concentric circles. The inner circle was for monks, for men. The second, and the word monk, if you study the Greek, monos or monachos, means one and alone. The second circle was for the nuns. Nuns goes back to a Latin, nunus, which means basically mother or grandmother. How cool is that? Your nun is your grandma. So you had the monks, then you had the nuns, and then you had the lay people. And this is important. Our community, called the Brothers and Sisters of Charity, we've been very clear. We integrate monks, traditional celibate sisters, singles who can marry, and families into a big monastic compound that uses not only Celtic monasticism, but all the great examples of Western monasticism. We try to integrate them together. And when we go over to Ireland and we meet with the scholars of Celtic monasticism, you know, and they show us maps and pictures of what the monasteries look like, and they say, well, you know, this is our ancient history, but you guys are doing this today. Where are our monasteries, our religious orders, bringing this kind of integration into our world today to bring the holiness of Christ for every state of life, to bring a radical but not fanatical, intentional Christian community today? See, today is...

0: in the midst, in case you haven't noticed, we have shifted, haven't we, from a Judeo-Christian moral-based society to a secular humanist society. It is very difficult being a Christian in today's world. We are the minority. We are marginalized. Sometimes we're demonized. Hey, sometimes we're even criminalized. And we need to live together in community to give each other support. And the Celts really, really have this to teach us, how to live in community together. But it was simple. I love these pictures of these beehive huts, little rock huts. So they teach us about simplicity, that if you want to be free, you don't indulge the flesh. That's the Western secular humanist message. Oh, you want to have what you need, but you don't need to have all your wants fulfilled. They say, guess what? You can live simply so others can simply live. That is such a cool message, isn't it? You can be celibate and you can be chaste, whether in conjugal chastity and marriage or celibate chastity and celibacy, and you can still be free and happy. The Celts were on fire. They were free. They were happy. How cool is that? So, another little message. The Celts loved nature. We live in a world where climate change is real. I got news for you. I've been traveling. I go to 150 parishes every year, and we go through some beautiful, wonderful weather and beautiful nature. But we also go through some really, really funky climate changes here in the United States lately. So the Celtic monks are precursors of guys like St. Francis in their love for nature, and their mystical love for nature. They also were great educators. They taught Latin and Greek to average people, and monasteries became centers of education. And they illuminated manuscripts in beautiful ways. The Book of Kells, wow, if you ever get to go see that over in Ireland. So they were into nature, they were into simplicity, they were into kind of rustic Christianity, but it didn't mean they were uneducated. They were smart. They were smart. And then they were missionaries. It spread like a fire. They went all through Ireland. They spread to Scotland. They spread to parts down even into England. Columbanus, he spread and went all the way into Europe, bringing the gospel, firing people up. What about us? Let's have this integrated Christian life. Let's be on fire. Let's bring the holiness of Jesus to every state of life. And then let's build communities and go out from these communities into the whole world to bring the gospel and to change it for the better. That's my prayer for you guys. All things are possible with God. Let's pray for a minute. Jesus, I pray that you would truly inspire us by these ancient examples, the Celts of so long ago. Teach us how to be this integrated in our life, to be this rooted in the past and this forward-looking. Help us to bring together all of the fractures and the brokenness of our culture. Bring us together, Jesus. Heal us. Mend us. Make us whole. Bring us into communities where we strengthen each other, every state of life, men and women, children, all of us, and then fire us up to go spread your good news throughout this world. And we pray all these things in Jesus' name. I love you guys. Let's do it. All things are possible with God.
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6: Holy in God is my soul at rest.

Hello and welcome to our program Where God Weeps in Depth, a program where we talk about the situation of the

suffering and persecuted church around the world. Albania was declared the first atheist state in the world in 1967. The constitution included the provision, "The state recognizes no religion and supports and carries out atheistic propaganda in order to implant a scientific materialistic world outlook in people." What does this mean in practice? Churches and mosques were demolished and converted into secular buildings, like the cathedral in Shkodra, which was used as a sports venue, or they became community centers, warehouses, or barns. Priests were sentenced to death or imprisoned. Prayer was forbidden even in the privacy of their own homes. The penal code even provided the death penalty sentence for those who kept a cross or an icon.

in 1991. In 2016, 38 martyrs of communism were beatified. Even in the midst of persecution, these Albanian martyrs showed towards their enemies the same feelings and attitudes of Jesus Christ: forgiveness, fraternity, and mercy. Among them was a sister, Maria Tucci, a novice of the Stigmatic Sisters, a congregation which was closed by the communists. She is remembered by her friend.

proof that good is stronger than evil, and that it is never too late to fulfill the vocation God has placed in our hearts. Today, Albania is a very different country, although the wounds left by decades of atheism, isolation, and the repressive regime are still visible. Albania is now the third poorest country in Europe after war-torn Ukraine and Moldova. Poverty is forcing thousands of people to flee the mountain villages in search of work in large cities such as Tirana and Durrës. The poorest are left in need of material and spiritual support. In the absence of local priests, missionaries are an indispensable help.

0: Before I started officially dating my wife, we were best friends for like 5 months. And if you're out there thinking, come on, buddy, make your move, that wasn't the problem. But truth be told, it was precisely the problem that any time I would try to DTR, to define the relationship as more than just friends, that walls would go up. Rejection, rejection, rejection. And it was painful. And I knew that Katie had deep feelings for me and cared about me a lot. But for some reason, any time I tried to express the smallest ounce of love, she would put the wall up. And that's the funny thing about love, is that when you love and when you give yourself, you put yourself at risk, that you can't force someone to receive your love. And you definitely can't force someone to reciprocate that love. And I knew Katie had some deep family wounds from her past, but I didn't understand the full extent of it until one particular conversation.
1: We're sitting on this bench, freezing cold, Ohio, and having a really tough conversation. Mark's outpouring all of these things to me, and things that I dreamed that somebody would say to me for my entire life. But I was so terrified. I was so scared to put somebody in a position where they could be vulnerable enough to break my heart and to wreck me. And so I had really built this wall up around myself to not allow any of those opportunities in. And I remember saying, like, the cliche line, you know, it

it's not you, it's me. And I really, really meant it. I really meant, like, I have so much baggage and I have all of these things. Like, this has nothing to do with you. And he said to me, how can you say that it's not me? Of course, it is me. It is me. I'm the one. I'm the one that wants to love you. I'm the one that wants to suffer with you. I'm the one that wants to rejoice with you. I am the one that wants to outpour my heart into you. It is me. And we left that conversation that night hours long, very unresolved. So we go back to school after Christmas break, and I am in the chapel, and it was one of the first times I was going to see Mark after school had come back. And I was praying and I was just like, Lord, I want so badly to be able to open this door and to walk through, but I can't do it on my own. And it was like God was saying to me, like, this is not about Mark and it's not about you. God said in that moment, it's me. It is me. Like, I am the one. I'm the one that actually wants to love you. I want to suffer with you. I want to rejoice with you. I want to carry this cross with you. It is me. And until you can accept my love and trust in me, you're not going to be able to accept love from anyone else, really. And so I had to first be able to submit that to the Lord in order to then, therefore, be able to open my heart to be loved by anyone else.

0: We've been through all five decades of the Sorrowful Mysteries, but more than any of the physical pain and more than all the physical pain that our Lord endured, the greatest pain of his heart was unrequited love. And unrequited love is a love that pours itself out with no limit, and that love is not received, much less reciprocated. Our Lord appeared to St. Margaret Mary Alacoque in those Sacred Heart apparitions. And this is what she says about his heart, which loves so much and yet receives so little love in return. Here is the heart which loved men so much that it spared nothing, to the point of being emptied and consumed, to give them proof of that love. Before this, Jesus could think, I have given them everything. I have given them my sweat and fatigue on the roads of Palestine. I have given them all my blood on Calvary. I have given them the gift of my beloved mother. I have given them myself in the Eucharist. What more can I do that they may believe in my love? I know I shall give them my heart. I shall give them the source of all these follies of my love. But if they do not love me after I give them the gift of my heart, when will they love me? To receive his love is to console his heart, to give God the joy of being your Savior. And the first step to this is simply to receive with open hands the love that the Lord has for you. And second, to reciprocate that love. In that Sacred Heart apparition, our Lord then turns to Margaret Mary Alacoque and he says this, if you have been loved like this, you must love in return. Give love for love. I have loved you, you must love. I have given you my heart without reserve in order to have your heart without reserve. I have put no limit on my love. You must put no limit on yours.
1: If I'm honest with myself, I have not loved my God with all my heart, all my mind, all my soul, and all my strength. I've not done that. Mother Teresa says, I want to be a saint, right? So I want to love, because that's what it is, right? Is a saint, is a lover of God. When we come to experience Christ in the sacrament of reconciliation and penance, the penitent is lifted up with redemptive love, like a good coach. Knows our weaknesses, knows our Achilles heel,

0: comes alongside of us, picks us up, dusts us off, and puts us back in the game. Okay? He rejoices in our journey. He's not scandalized by our sin.
1: Although we've officially gone through the fifth sorrowful mystery, the crucifixion, there's a moment I didn't cover because it's beyond the crucifixion, it's beyond the death of our Lord, and it's the wounding of the heart. And it's after Christ has already expired and that soldier takes a spear and pierces it into his side and blood and water flow forth. This moment, Pope Benedict XVI speaks about it. He says, by contemplating the pierced side of Christ, we can understand the starting point of the statement, God is love, that at this wounding of the heart, truth can be contemplated, and our definition of love must begin. Love empties itself out, holding nothing back, that our Lord's heart is wounded. Sin isn't breaking a rule, it's breaking a heart. That Christ, on behalf of our sins, on occasion of our sins, he offers us his sacred heart.
2: So most of the work that I do is with young people, and one of my favorite things to do is to use this visual of a gift, that God gives us a gift. And so whether that's purity, chastity, or life in general, and over the course of talking about all the different things that threaten that within our lives, I tear a little bit off of the gift and show how when we make decisions that hurt the heart of the Lord, that they hurt the gift of who we are. When we go to reconciliation, that in that moment, it's not good enough for the Lord to take our gift and tape it back up and kind of retie the bow and things like that. That the Lord didn't come to the earth for this cosmetic fix, right? To just kind of make things look better and make us feel better in a moment. But what the Lord promises in the book of Revelation is he says, I make all things new. And in that moment, I bring out a new gift, that when we meet God in reconciliation, that he recreates us. That for the God of the universe who could create everything, who could create us and our eternal souls and all that, it's no big thing for him to be able to recreate us. And that's exactly what the sacrament is for.
1: The wounding of the heart is one of my favorite theological topics. There's many years that's all I would talk about, that anytime a new person would come around, my wife would be like, oh no, Mark's gonna talk about the wounding of the heart, isn't it? And she'd walk into the other room. And here I stand in awe at the tomb of Adam. And you can see behind me in the opening, there's this glass opening, and you can see the rocks that were split, that this is the place of Adam's skull. And right above this is where Christ was crucified. The tradition was that a drop of blood from Christ made it all the way down the rocks to Adam's skull. And you look at the big picture of what's taking place at this wounding of the heart, is paradise being restored, a new creation story. That in the Old Testament, we had Adam and Eve in the garden, man and woman together. In the fall, right, they committed their sin, and so Christ sent an angel, a heavenly angel with a sword to block the gates of paradise. And so paradise has been lost. And all of salvation history is a story of God on a mission to restore fallen humanity back to his heart, back to paradise. And so the New Testament is this new creation story, and our Lord is the new Adam, and Our Lady is the new Eve. And Christ takes this cross and carries it up Calvary's hill, right? He enters into the Garden of Gethsemane, and this cross represents the wood from the new tree of life, and he plants it into the earth on Calvary's hill. And brothers and sisters, this isn't just a nice, fun, abstract theological story. It's relevant today in your own life, that what Christ does in salvation history, he wants to do for you. He wants to make all things new for you.
3: So not only have we come back to Eden, but so much better, because as we read in the beginning of Genesis, Eden was this central location on the earth, but it was just one place on the earth. Now we have Edens everywhere. They say that 90% or more of the population of the world is within 1 hour's travel of a Catholic church. Every time you go into a Catholic church, it is a return to Eden. Okay, first you typically encounter the river of life, which is present in that

0: a baptismal font. That's where you can wash and live forever. And then at the head of the sanctuary, that's the tree. It's represented by the altar. That altar is going to bear the fruit of eternal life. It's so ironic. It takes faith to see it because the physical eye just sees the darkness, the death of this man, a cruel Roman execution. But if you look at the eyes of faith, Calvary is the return to Eden. It's the new mountain of salvation. It's the new mountain where you can commune with God.
1: A second theological bomb that is exploding at this wounding of the heart is superabundant mercy, that this moment of divine mercy where the blood and water flows forth from the heart of Christ is a moment of superabundant mercy. And you may ask, what is superabundant mercy? Most of us experience mercy in this way, that we sin, we do something stupid, and then we go to God in the confessional, we ask for his forgiveness, and he forgives us, and that's his mercy, and absolutely, and that's a proper definition of the mercy of God. And it's a mercy that knows no limits. Superabundant mercy is a little bit different. It's a mercy that precedes the soul, and I'll try to explain that with an example. A mercy that goes out before the fall, before the sin. The perfect example of this is Our Lady. She's the masterpiece of God, and her immaculate conception is actually born from the wounded heart of Christ, a mercy so superabundant. You see, the grace of the cross stands outside of time. It goes all the way back to Adam, as we saw, and it goes all the way forward to the end of time. And so Our Lady's grace of the Immaculate Conception, it's a Christian grace, and it's born in this moment of divine mercy, a superabundant mercy that precedes the soul. Our seven steps in That Man Is You, the seventh one ends with superabundant mercy, which means make it easy to be good and hard to be bad. And once again, don't be tempted to think this is merely abstract theology. Every day I pray for my own children that God would preserve them in purity, that he would have superabundant mercy upon them.
2: As a mom, that there's actually a psychological reaction, a psychological thing that happens within your brain as you become a mother and then as you develop as a mother as well, that when you hear your own baby cry, the parts of your brain that are activated is actually the same area that's a fight or flight response. And I was reading about this recently, and specifically this idea of how your fight or flight, that it responds, your brain responds in milliseconds before you actually even process, oh, my baby's crying. So your brain has this involuntary response that it's actually reacting before you even have the complete thought. And so what's really incredible about that I was thinking about is the Blessed Mother. Like, when she would hear Jesus's cry, it was this call that was an involuntary response. Before she even was able to process, like, oh, God is calling me in this moment, she was already reacting. That already it was written within her to say yes, to go to him, to respond to him, to see what his needs were, what he was asking for from her. And what an incredible way to think of that, you know, as a mother, and also as a model for each of us, of wanting for her to form us in that sort of a way, for us to be able to respond immediately to the Lord, to say, what do you need from me? And to do it in a way that is so loving and so compassionate, and to become over time more accustomed to doing that as well.
1: A third theological bomb relating to this wounding of the heart, again, that I absolutely love. We have to take a flashback. Go to Luke 2, the presentation in the temple, and Simeon, who was full of the Holy Spirit, right? He says, my eyes have seen the salvation of the Lord. And he turns to Mary and he says, your heart too will be pierced by a sword. And we know that Mary's heart was never physically pierced by a sword. And so what does this mean? And the church fathers have always understood that what Christ experienced physically, Our Lady experienced spiritually, that she experienced a real death, that her heart indeed was pierced by a sword. There was one sword, but two hearts were pierced. And I want to be clear, right? There is but one Redeemer and only one Redeemer of the world. There is only one who has an ounce of divinity in him, Jesus Christ. But in God's mysterious

0: will, he willed Our Lady to be an active participant in the redemption of the world. He allowed her to be active participant in his suffering, that she suffered with him at the cross. And how precisely did she suffer with him? She did so as a mother would, that she united her sacrifice and her sorrow to his cross with a maternal heart.
1: You know, it's funny, I've preached about Mary and her watching her innocent son suffer and what that must be like for a parent. And obviously I don't know, because I'm not a parent, but just circumstances of my life over the last 18 months and walking with people that are dear to me and my family and watching them suffer, it's one thing to preach about it. It's something different to experience it, right? And just the suffering that goes with that, knowing that there's nothing you can do about it. I mean, she didn't wish harm and evil upon those people that had just done that to her son. And that's another kind of love.
0: It's precisely this maternal heart of Our Lady that Christ hands over to his disciples in the final moments before he expires, that he turns to his mother, his beloved mother, and he says, "Woman, behold your son." And this is where this amazing typology, it continues even further. What Eve is by nature, the mother of all living, Mary is by grace. That she becomes in this moment the mother, her maternity expands, that she's no longer just the mother of the Savior, she becomes the mother of all the living, according to grace.
2: I felt Mama Mary's presence in some of my most difficult times. During the time I've described as far as my own conversion, and just during ups and downs of everyday family life, marriage and family life, right? Whether that's concerns for your kids and their salvation, the choices they're gonna make, you best believe that I'm consecrating them to Blessed Mama Mary all the time.
3: I'll just, you know, say a simple Hail Mary and I can feel her presence. I can feel her hand on my back. I can feel her mantle being wrapped around me. I always feel close to her.
4: The Blessed Mother was one. She has a mother's love for us, so it's that kind of thing where obviously she's a woman, our Lord is a man, so she's gonna love us as a mother does. He can't love as a mother does. And that's not to say obviously there's nothing deficient in his love, but it's different. Your mother loves you in a different way than your father, and you kind of need that. It's nice to have that, you know, like I would say of my infant son, a child loves you, and your child loves you in a way that no one else does.
0: Christ then turns his gaze to his beloved disciple. He says, "Disciple, behold your mother." And we read, "From that hour, the disciple took her into his home." And the translation for that word home could also be translated into his own. And it's amazing to me that the Holy Spirit never reveals the name. We know it was beloved John. But I think that takes place in a way that it opens it up to all of us. And the church has always understood that, that if you're a beloved disciple of Christ, that he gives you as a gift, Mother Mary, as your mother. And yes, like John, we're called to take her into our home and into our hearts, that she reign as the queen of our heart, the queen of heaven, the queen of earth, and the queen of our hearts. And at this moment, as Christ has expired and he's taken down from the cross, Our Lady holds him in her arms, her loving embrace, right? We have that amazing image, that amazing sculpture from Michelangelo. I think it's the only one he signed, and it sits in St. Peter's Basilica. What Mary did for Jesus, her son, she does for all of her children, for all of eternity, that she carries us, so to speak, back to the Father. And she is with us in these final moments. In every single rosary we pray, think about how each Hail Mary ends. Holy Mary, Mother of God, pray for us sinners now and at the hour of our death. Amen. Right? The grace for the moment right now is obviously very important. God gives us grace in the moment. But that hour of death, right, when the devil comes to steal souls, where he comes with that final temptation of despair, imagine the flood of grace Mother Mary, the mediatrix of grace, that she provides in that moment. Imagine every Hail Mary you've ever prayed in your whole life. And I can't imagine that moment of passing from life to life, that she brings us to her Son. It's what she always does.
5: She understands that this is his triumph. This is not an accident. This is not just a tragedy. This is a supreme achievement. And John is standing with her. Peter isn't there. John's there. So no matter how bad the church gets, there's always a John that stands with Mary.
6: When the Blessed Mother says to Juan Diego, like, don't you know it is I, your mother? Like, I'm your mother. It's almost like, don't you know? I want to be your mother. And I think of that for myself. Like, I lost my mom in 2010 to cancer. And I hear that, don't you know I am your mother? You know, the Blessed Mother is inviting me into this deep, intimate relationship with her, and that I'm called to invite my children into that intimate relationship with the Blessed Mother.
0: The most beloved disciples of our Lord take Mary into their home, and yes, into their hearts. And only those closest to the heart of Christ follow him to the bitter end, follow him all the way to the foot of Calvary. And brothers and sisters, as our church enters into her own passion, as she follows our Lord in his agony, his scourging, the mocking, and yes, even his crucifixion, how will we respond? Will we leave the church in this time of need? Or will we walk with Our Lady hand in hand and help lead the church in joyful anticipation of the resurrection?
7: We are still disciples. We're people who are sent. We are sent on a mission. We don't send ourselves. So the first thing a disciple has to do is to empty themselves of every personal ego, attachment, whatever, and say, what am I being asked to do? You know? And Mary did that so well. You know, she was asked to be the mother of God. She had planned. She had plans, but as a disciple, she emptied herself of those plans and took on a greater plan, sometimes not knowing exactly where the plan is going to go. But that's a good quality of a disciple, to empty yourself of yourself, empty yourself of your plans, and to say, I'm being sent to do this, so I do because I'm sent.
0: Brothers and sisters, it's only fitting that we end where we began in Nazareth, the school of Mary, and behind me is the Church of the Annunciation, where it all began. The fiat, Mary's fiat began this entire story, her yes to God. And she invites us into these very mysteries, the mysteries of the Rosary, the mysteries of the life of Christ. She invites us to a daily Rosary. All of heaven awaits our response. And the Rosary itself, we could be tempted to look at it and just see it from the outside, beads and a chain. But on the inside, we discover God himself. We see the face of Christ and we experience the power of the Holy Spirit. Mary's life was indeed a rosary, a contemplation of Christ. Joseph's life was a rosary, a contemplation of Christ with Our Lady. And my prayer for you is that your life may become a rosary. And let's end as we always do, recalling the power of one Hail Mary. Hail Mary, full of grace, the Lord is with thee. Blessed art thou among women, and blessed is the fruit of thy womb, Jesus. Holy Mary, Mother of God, pray for us sinners now and at the hour of our death. Amen. In the name of the Father, and of the Son, and of the Holy Spirit, amen.

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3: Joshua's language is deliberate. Not just God will help, not just God will be present. He says, the Lord will do wonders among you. Well, the word for wonders in the Hebrew language refers to divine acts that surpass human capacity. The wonders that we can experience in our lives and as a ministry are beyond human capacity. We cannot do it. It's the same word used to describe the plagues in Egypt, the 10 plagues, wonders beyond human capacity. The parting of the Red Sea was the way it was described, wonders beyond human capacity. The manna that came in the wilderness, beyond human capacity. The quail, the cloud by day, the fire by night that led them and watched over them, beyond human capacity. These are not minor miracles, they're not. These are the markers of a God who's active, a God who's powerful, and a God who's faithful and wants us to give him this year. I don't know about you. I've always been in charge of my life in many ways. Yes, I've made Lord the center of my life, and I said, you're the Lord, and now, Lord, I'll lead. But I'm frightened by what this means. I am genuinely frightened of what this means. Because will I do what he asks? Will I walk the way he wants? Will I give what he demands? It's easy to be a Christian. It's easy to turn up to church. It's easy to be part of a community. Until you get serious, it's easy. And the promise in Joshua chapter 3 is not vague, it's just not. Tomorrow the Lord will do wonders among you. That's the promise, tomorrow. But there's a condition. And the condition is this: the people must consecrate themselves today. You must make yourself holy before. That's why we begin this year not with announcements, but with intercession. Not with declarations of what we're going to do, but with a posture that says, Lord, do in me whatever you must, so that you can do through me whatever you will. Lord, do in me whatever you must, so that you can do through me whatever you will. Bless 2026. These 21 days of prayer and expectation are not just a little pretty few days of prayer where we say some nice prayers. No. This is a cry of a heart asking God for wonder in these next 21 days. Asking him to do what we can't do in our own lives, in our families, in this ministry, in the church, in the world. I hear people complaining about the world and what's not and what's this and the mistakes. And I sometimes just want to go to those people and say, would you be quiet? Just be quiet. Would you have a little faith for a while and talk of the things of God and the negativity of our world? Just be quiet. Just be quiet.

Bless 2026 says God's in charge, but it begins with consecration. Now in Exodus chapter 13, verse 21, as they were going through the wilderness, it says, by day the Lord went ahead of them in a pillar of cloud to guide them on their way, and by night in a pillar of fire to give them light. God never meant for his people to walk by instinct alone. He wasn't leaving them to their own devices, you walk it out. From the beginning, Israel was led not by maps, not by human reason, and it certainly wasn't led by strategic plans. It was led by fire. Fire from the beginning. Fire, a visible presence of God among them. There was something about them, a holy guidance, not predictable, not programmable, but trustworthy. There was something in the atmosphere, and it was God. And when they left Egypt, it was that fire that led them. When they reached the wilderness, it was the fire that remained with them. When they camped around the presence of God, the tabernacle. When they moved, they followed it. No matter the direction, no matter the cost, no matter the lives lost or given. This is what it means to be a people of consecration, to follow the fire and not our feelings. To follow the fire and not our feelings. In a world that's driven by logic, data, efficiency, all have their place. That kind of life can seem foolish. It can seem foolish. I had great reason to reflect today as I've been preparing for some of the things that we've been doing. I stayed up very late last night working on some of the messages I'm about to give and about on the 21 days of prayer. And then I woke very early and I've worked on it all day and on other things. And I have this vivid memory of being the little boy who sat at the desk on the 19th of July, 1977. I can picture it as if I'm just there now. And I've got the book where I wrote in it, I'm calling you to proclaim my glory to the ends of the earth. I was ridiculed by so many people. So many people laughed at me. When I said to them, I wanted to share the gospel, people told me I was a fool. People said to me, you just want to be in it because you just want to do that. You want to be famous or you want to get rich. And if Sandra was here, she'd say to me, so how's that working out for you? Yeah. And I remember how disillusioned I was because the people of faith, the people in the church, were people of so little faith. And when you talk to many of them, it was because they couldn't conceive that God could speak with such clarity, precision, and direction. And that he would put it and give it and put it within a broken vessel. Because that's what he always does. He puts his calling in a broken vessel so that that broken vessel can never say, look at what I did. But look at what God did. As I've reflected this week on the 194 out of 195 countries, I've been thinking all week, how do I get that one last country? That's going to take some smuggling, probably. But I've got an idea. Because wouldn't you just feel unhappy to just miss one? That might cost you, and I'm going to pick one of you because it's probably going to cost your life. They're probably going to shoot you after they get you. But at least it will have got there, right? And so if anybody is expendable, just if you just want to come see me, I'll choose you first, you know? And I've just been thinking to myself, a consecrated life is a life that says, not me, but you. When I was in the East recently, talking to these bunch of young people about faith from around the world, and I looked into their faces, and some of them very enthusiastic about faith, and some of them clearly not so sure.

I couldn't help but think of the journey that they had and how important they were and how precious they all were. I've been looking at TikTok lately, and I've been looking at particular TikTok videos and wasting far more time on it than I should. But I've seen people come home and surprise their parents.

You know, and I've watched a whole number of Christmases where people have given presents to each other. And I've watched these other videos where in the presents, some people have got engaged and married, and it's been... And the thing that's in common to everybody, whether they have faith or not, is we love, don't we? We love our families. We have emotion for people. And I haven't been able to help think, but people are more, and yet there are so many broken people in the world. There's so much sadness out there. There's so many people that are lost. And they need to hear the proclaiming majesty of a God who's perfect. And that's what God's asked us. Now, we're not a ministry with huge resources by any means. We're not. We're not a huge ministry with a whole pile of people who have availability. We're not. And yet he never ever chose resources and say, well, you've got enough resources, you can. And he never went along and said, you've got enough people, you can. He came along and he picked ordinary people, Jesus did. People that you and I probably wouldn't choose. And whether we like it or not, he's chosen us. He's chosen us. And he's chosen us in other places. And I know that there are people in other cities and towns around the world who are saying, could we do and have impactors where we are? Had a long conversation with someone yesterday in another city. Is this possible for us? Is it? It's not logical. But that's what I sense God is asking of us. To give this year to him. See, what we're being called to in this year, in all the places we are, is to live the way of the early church. It was the way of Jesus himself, who said, very truly I tell you, the Son can do nothing on his own, but only what he sees the Father doing. And if Jesus himself walked in this posture, I can't do anything unless the Father does it, how much more must we? How much more do we need these 21 days of saying to God, God, I can do nothing, but you can. And so if Christ walked like that, we should. See, everybody loves the idea of fire and fire from God. It sounds exciting, it sounds powerful, it sounds energizing. But in Scripture, fire doesn't fall randomly. If you study the Scriptures, where does the fire fall on people? It's never random. Fire falls only on sacrifice. It fell on the altar where they offered their sacrifice. It fell on the hearts of people who wanted it. Elijah built an altar on Mount Carmel. And only when the altar was restored and the offering was laid down did the fire from heaven come. In the upper room, the disciples gathered in obedience and prayer, and then the fire of Pentecost fell. It always comes with sacrifice. Will you sacrifice the time for these 21 days to spend that 10 or 15 minutes every day to pray with a group of people around the world and consecrate the year? When the Catholic Eye Ministry began, it was always about proclaiming Jesus. Nothing has changed. And it was about listening to the whisper of God and doing what he said, even if it looked impossible. If in 2025, what we've done, it seems more by accident than design, reached 194 countries, let's reach more people in every one of those countries, in every one of those places. It wasn't the result of genius marketing. We don't have a marketing budget that big. It wasn't. It was the result of one thing. It was the result of God's faithfulness to a boy years ago who sat at a desk and said, if you'll pick me,

whatever you ask. And there are some of you, God has waited all your life for you to get to be 70 and 80 years old, for you to be in a place that says, pick me. He had to wait that long for you. Why he waits like he does, who knows? So in 2026, we stand on the threshold of a global movement of impactors communities in countries in many places. A formation for life and mission training center that we are thinking about and working at and asking the question, how can we bring people from all over the world so that they can go home and be the hands, feet and voice of God? We've been talking about how do we set up a youth movement that we don't know how to do, but because you don't know how to do it. And some people are anointed to start things, and some people are anointed to take those things and move them on, study religious orders. And we're going to continue to proclaim through our media and all the things we do. But none of what we are about to attempt can be done through human strength. Not for 1 year, not for 1 day. We must be a people marked by surrender. People who carry the presence more deeply than the pressure of what it all means. People who rest in the word of God that's living, that word that keeps rising more than in outcomes. People who make space for the Holy Spirit to lead even when it costs. So will you give to 2026 to him? Now, let me say this. If you're not serious, don't. I often reflect on the scripture where it talks about giving money in church, and it says God loves a cheerful giver. And I've heard some great teaching on if you're not happy to give financially and you feel unhappy every time the basket goes by or the request gets made, you know what you should do? Don't give. In a previous group I was in, whenever anybody stood up to say, hey, we're going to take up the offering, we developed a culture of everyone would cheer because it was the time of worship of God. Might be a good thing for us to do. You know. But what would God do in us? So for 21 days, we will, through the daily devotionals, have a series of prayers that I will pray with people, but also the prayers will be there in a written form, in written form. So if you don't want to pray them and listen to me praying them, then you don't have to. You can just pray them yourself. I would say this to you. As a man called me from another city, another capital city, he called me and he said, my son who doesn't go to church is deeply moved by what's happening in Impactors right now. And then I got a call from another man in another city who said, my son who doesn't go to church is being moved right now. I want to encourage you, take the Impactors, take this material, send it to people. And in a couple of days' time, Scott is going to set up a way that people can start even days after as we begin. So people will be able to start right throughout January and even into February and do the 21 days at their pace with the videos and everything else. So I want to encourage you, because here's my question that is the premise of the entire 21 days of prayer. If God called you to heaven in 2026, are you ready? I am. I'm ready to go today. Are you? For 21 days, let's give him our lives, let's give him this work, and let's walk wherever he asks us to go and to do whatever he asks us to do. So I'm going to ask them if they'll put some music on right now, because I'm going to pray and I'm going to lead you all and everywhere around the world and let's dedicate 2026 to God. Why don't you stand with me?
or in all the places you are, why don't you stand? Even if you're by yourself. If you're in the car, stop. If you're on a bus, just stand up. Give your seat to someone. Dear Father, we come before you right now in the name of the Father and of the Son and of the Holy Spirit. Father, the cross was the symbol of new life. The cross was what set us free. And Father, as we come to this year, 2026, and we come with all of our New Year's resolutions, which are good things, and the things we want to make that are different, Lord God, and they're all good things, we want to take it to another level because we want to declare this year, 2026 in our life, yours. And we want to walk in your way, in what you're doing in this year. Lord, you do give us skill and ability and talent and intellect and education, Lord God, and amazing and smart people. You give us all of that. But Father, you do even more than that. You give us yourself. And so, Lord, we take all of the human elements that we have and we lay them at your feet. And we say, Lord, we give you this year. We make it holy. We make it holy in our words. We make it holy in our thoughts. We make it holy in our actions. We give this year to you. And maybe, Lord, we didn't understand what this was about. Maybe we just thought that 21 days of prayer and expectation were just about praying for the year ahead and praying that God would bless us. And that's a good thing. But I sense, Lord, you're asking for something more. You're asking that this year be declared as yours and we step into what is yours. So take this year. And Lord, in those areas of our life where there are habits that cripple us, strengthen and heal us. Lord, for those of us who've been hurt and injured by what people have done to us in our childhood, in our youth, maybe by what's happened to us in relationships and marriages and in businesses where we've been treated fairly or unfairly, Lord God, and we've been hurt and injured. Father, right now, as we step into this year that's yours, bring healing to us, bring wholeness to us, break the habits, Lord. Break the human habits, Lord, that keep us back from being who you call us to be. Father, in those areas of our life where we did wrong, where we were in the wrong, where we failed, and I can think of so many for me, forgive us and heal us. Heal us, Lord. Heal us from our mistakes. From our frailty, from our, Lord God, from our limitations. And so, Lord, as we commit to this year, we don't come with a whole series of plans and say, God bless this. Not that having plans is a bad thing. Lord, we more say, point out to us, guide us, lead us, direct us, show us. What is our plans for this year? What should we be doing? And bring your miraculous power upon us in all things. Father, I pray for the Impactors communities around the world. I pray for everyone here in Perth. Lord God, you have drawn this community of people here, and Lord, they are having influence around the world, even though many of them may not know it. But most do. Lord, make them holy. Lord, I consecrate them to you. I give them to you. Make them holy. Lord, for those who are in Impactors in Melbourne, in East Melbourne, Father, you see every name. Make them holy. I consecrate them to you. Lord, such amazing people that are there. Lord, for those in New Jersey, in the United States,
Father God, for all the plans

0: we have, Lord, make that a place of holiness. Bless their leadership. Bless those who coordinate, those who gather, Father. Lord, we commit this year there for you. Father, we pray for Townsville. Lord God, Townsville, Lord, we just consecrate that place to you. Lord, I could just keep naming more and more places, small and large. Lord, for those who have a dream in their heart to have what this ministry is in their place, show them how, make it possible, and show us how we can help them. Father, I pray for young people, for this place and for the young people that we'd reach around the world. We need your miraculous power and you're capable. Come, Lord God. Lord, I pray for the resources, the funding and the finance that we need. And Lord, we know that that will enable us to reach more people. Lord, make a way through. Show us how. Father, come right now in Jesus' name and have your will and have your way in us. We commit to you. And Lord, bless every person around the world who will do these 21 days of prayer and expectation. Prayer coming to you, expectation because you are sovereign and what you'll do in us. Father, hear our prayer today. And Father, we make this prayer in Jesus' name, through the power of your Holy Spirit. And everyone said, Amen.
1: Hey, thanks for being with us. I'll see you next time. And don't forget, wherever you are, God's never ever far from you.

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1: 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You were born a man. 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

0: don't even remember what my draft number was, but I decided I'm gonna cut to the chase and I'll join the Navy, which I did.
1: I went into the Air Force out of high school. And the main reason was there was, at the time there was a draft going on, and that I was either gonna get drafted, I was gonna get drafted for sure, all right? So I decided to enlist.
2: Well, if you look at the common theme in every foreign war that our servicemen and women have fought, where they put their physical health on the line, their psychological and emotional health on the line, to serve a cause bigger than themselves.
3: Well, for me personally, I've always admired veterans, as my grandfather was one and my cousin is currently serving in the Air Force. I think it's important for us to pray for, I mean, just anybody, but especially veterans, because they're making sure that we get the right to be practicing Catholics. Many people around the world don't have that, and these men and women who serve for us are giving sometimes their lives for us to be able to just be here in Mass, and feel it's very important that we honor them, what they sacrificed.

0: Saint Joseph was not a soldier. Saint Joseph never carried a weapon. Instead, he would have been found with tools like this. But Saint Joseph, he was a provider, and Saint Joseph, he was a protector. And so even though he never was a member of the military, it was Saint Joseph's job to protect his family. It was Saint Joseph's job to protect Jesus Christ as an infant and protect Jesus Christ's mother so that they could accomplish their mission. And that's exactly what the military does for us. That's exactly the ideals that our soldiers try to pursue. Our soldiers seek to be protectors and to provide protection for us so that we can accomplish the mission that Jesus Christ has given to each of us. And so for us as Catholics, as we think of following Christ and having a relationship with Him, we owe a debt of gratitude to our soldiers who have put their lives on the line so that we can have the freedom to follow Jesus Christ without fear and without worry. And so no, Joseph was a carpenter and he was not a member of the military, but Joseph and the military, they had an awful lot in common. They both provided for people and they both protected people so that they could accomplish their mission.
1: And if you look at the common theme, the Revolutionary War, World War I, World War II, Vietnam, Korea, we were always on the side of freedom. Our soldiers were always on the side of freedom, including the freedom of religion, the freedom that allows us to gather here in special places across America to practice our faith. We have our servicemen and women to thank for that. So that's why I think it's important that we recognize them as Catholics for giving us all of our freedoms, including the freedom of religion.

0: My grandfather, he served in the Marines, but he was a Navy corpsman. He was with the Navy, then went to the Marines as a corpsman. He served in the Vietnam War, as well as Desert Storm. And then like, I've heard some sad stories of things he's had to do. And then my cousin, he's in the Air Force currently, and he's been in the Air Force for a couple years now. And I've heard things from him, like cool things he's done, planes, and it's really interesting. And what they do as military men is really impressive. They protect, make sure that we don't get invaded, that we keep our freedoms, just like St. Joseph protected Jesus. The veterans are protecting us as U.S. citizens.
1: My dad served, my grandfather served. It's just when you have a family member or knowing in history that maybe a family member served in the military, it really speaks great words of courage, strength, honor, the dedication, the sacrifice they've given to our country. And it's time for us to recognize these men and women. And I think having a family member in the whatever branch, Navy, Army, Marines, Coast Guard, it's like we want them to know that we back them, we support them. Since we are in this nation, we believe that we are one nation under God, and we should be thankful for all the sacrifice and blessings that our servicemen and women have given to this great country.
2: Well, I was going to get drafted for sure, all right? So I decided to enlist and go in the Air Force, and figured that that would be the best way of meeting, at the time, my military obligations. Yes, it was during the Vietnam War. It was in 1966. And actually, I was going, my very best friend and I decided we would go in together. And we enlisted together. And then when it came for that final physical, he had to bow out and went in the next cycle. But I wound up going in and had my tour of duty at various training facilities, and wound up in Alaska for 3 years helping to put together a new communication system.
3: I don't even remember what my draft number was, but I decided I'm gonna cut to the chase and I'll join the Navy, which I did. And that was in January of 1968. After boot camp, I was waiting for my orders, and I wasn't getting my orders. And I'm sitting there with all the rest of the fellas that was in my company, and let's put it this way, some of the places they were going to wasn't so nice. And I really lucked out, because prior, before I actually went into the military, I went to a computer school, technical school, over in Trenton. When I signed up, I gave them all that information and whatever. And I said, well, where am I going? I says, I just got this small little technical thing. As it ended up, I was so fortunate, I ended up getting orders to the Bureau of Naval Personnel in Washington, D.C. I didn't serve in anywhere in the battle zones. However, it was always in the back of your mind of what could have been, where I could have been, and what happened. And we had a lot of fellas on our ship that served there and come back and would tell us. And the main thing was, you know, just being in the military at all, when you're overseas and all that, you never know how it's going to affect you. You know, could that war at that time expand it? And we would have to go down through there.
4: There was a time in history when Christians thought that maybe it was impossible to be both a Christian and a soldier at the same time. And St. Augustine reminded us of what we call the just war doctrine in the Catholic Church today, that there are times when it's necessary to take active and aggressive measures against an enemy to protect innocent life, just the way Joseph protected the innocent life of his own son and his own wife. Sometimes people confuse Christianity with weakness because of the parable when Jesus tells us to turn the other cheek. But did you know that the parable of turning the other cheek was actually a message of strength in the face of sin, actually a message of strength in the face of an aggressor? Jesus Christ says that if somebody slaps you on your right cheek, stand up and turn to them your left as well. And that was actually a sign of strength, a peaceful sign of

0: strength in the face of aggression and in the face of sin. Because to be struck on the right side is to be struck with a backhand, to be struck by somebody who is not afraid of you, who's not intimidated by you, and who does not respect you. To stand up after you've been slapped on your right cheek and turn to them your left cheek is to invite them to punch you close-fisted. Jesus Christ was not a weakling. Jesus Christ was strong. Jesus Christ himself was a carpenter, and he would have been a rather imposing figure just because of his vocation as a carpenter. Jesus Christ is not telling Catholics to be weak in the face of sin and adversity. He's calling us to be strong, but to be strong in the most peaceful way possible. And that's what a Catholic Christian does, and that's what the Just War Doctrine proclaims, that we are called to be strong in the face of sin and in the face of aggression, but in the most peaceful way and the most just way possible. And that is the ideal of any good military.
1: You have served our great country and continue to serve our country and for those who have given their lives. Allow the Holy Trinity to continue to pour out their graces upon you in the Father, Son, and the Holy Spirit. Allow our world to continue to be thankful for the freedom you have given us, and also for all those who have continued to give us our freedom.
2: But I always thought about me, basically me, I guess they say I was fortunate I didn't have to go there, but then on the other hand, I felt as I fully didn't serve my country properly as members of my family did. My dad and three of his brothers are all World War II veterans. My dad served in England. My one uncle was a radioman, a B-17 flying over Europe. Another uncle was serving on a minesweeper who went all through southern Italy and then through Iwo Jima and all that. And then the fourth uncle was also U.S. Navy. He served on a cruiser. That's about my, I say about the military. I just wish I could have did more.
1: In the Father, the Son, and the Holy Spirit. Thank you very much.

0: The biggest thing that I know of, and I see it today, is PTSD. They all have that. I mean, very few, as my uncles, even my dad, ever mentioned too much about it. I mean, my dad would tell me about the things they had then, the buzz bombs, the B-2 rockets that the Germans would fly over and drop on them like that, which was probably devastating. The one uncle was actually shot down over Belgium, and they all still remember that stuff. You could see it in them, but they never wanted to discuss it. And that's the thing I think happens today too, is with a lot of my fellow Legionnaires and whatever, it's still there. It's stuff that you just can't get out of your mind.
1: Well, my dad was in the military. He fought, he was part of the great invasion at Normandy and did a lot of work at, again, he was an engineer and did a lot of work getting our soldiers through Normandy and into Germany. I know the experience was very tough on my dad, but you know, he got through it like a lot of other folks got through it. It was a tough time. I would say yes, the soldier that saw action, and not just back in World War II or whatever, but they see atrocities happen like nothing, all right? Like the soldiers in Afghanistan, for example, see atrocities that happen to people that experience terrible things that happen to them because of what's going on there. The inter-brother feuds and all that go on. I'm not saying that we're the cause of it, but we see it, and I can imagine it being burned in your brain forever, and you need some peace there. I think.

0: That's what probably happened to my dad. You know, he probably saw some things there that as a 19-year-old he never should have seen, and a lot of 19 and 18-year-olds. And you have to turn to God for some help to get around that.
1: These guys will discuss it with you, being you're a fellow military. They can't discuss that with wives, children, whatever. They find it more open to discuss with someone who's been in the military, and which is good for them. It gets it off their chest, they can clear their mind, and many of them belong to different organizations, the DAV and things like that, where they can go and get help just to ease their minds a little bit more. My best advice I could give is something that I know from a personal experience. That's to come back and join your church again, maybe through an RCIA type program or something like that, and get back in. And the thing is, just talk to God about what your problem is. As I said earlier, a lot of times they don't like to talk to other people, to doctors, this, that. Just sit there and say your peace to the Lord and be thankful for what you have and pray for your fellow soldiers, military men who weren't able to make it home. Every day I get down on my hands and knees and I say my morning prayer, say my evening. I thank the Lord for everything I've had, for the great life. Just something like that. It doesn't have to be anything really drawn out, any real formal prayers, just something that you say right from your chest, from your heart, to the Lord, and one-on-one. Just like I'm speaking to you now, same way.
2: So being Catholic and being Christian isn't being weak at all. Being Catholic and being Christian is actually being strong in the face of sin and in the face of adversity, but being strong in the most peaceful and just way possible. And so the Catholic Church teaches in the Just War Doctrine that it's our goal and our calling as people to protect innocent life whenever possible, all innocent life, and to only take lethal measures when that's the only way that we can possibly protect innocent life. But the truth is that throughout history, there have been times when lethal methods were necessary in order to protect innocent life. And at the end of the day, that is our deepest calling from God, to protect innocent life, to protect the life that God has created. Because we as Catholics believe that all life from the womb to the tomb is sacred. And so that's the vocation of every Catholic Christian. It's also the vocation of the military, to protect innocent life and even protect innocent life by lethal means if it ever becomes necessary.
3: So my dad is a Korean War vet. He doesn't like to talk about it a whole lot, but we do because we want to recognize him and honor him. And he was from an amazing generation of people that were willing to step up and put everything on the line to serve a cause bigger than themselves. He came back home. He started a family in Levittown here in Bucks County. There were eight of us, eight kids. And his military service was always part and parcel to his Catholic faith, which was part and parcel to our family structure. They were all sort of interwoven together. And I think that's really the American story. Our soldiers are very much like St. Joseph. They're our protectors. They protect us from harm, protect us from forces of evil that are trying to harm us and to attack our freedoms that we cherish in this country. So there's certainly a connection between the two.
4: I was originally thinking a soldier praying to like a cross. And then I found this Lest We Forget statue, which is Jesus holding a soldier. And I just thought it was the perfect statue. Is the soldier, if you look at it, the soldier has obviously gone through things, and you can really see how there's sadness in that Jesus is giving him comfort. And I thought that was the perfect statue as to honor veterans.
0: If you believe there is a God, all right, and choose to ignore the implications of that, then, you know, God gave us the free will to do just that. But if you honestly believe that there is a God, I think you have a moral obligation to explore that and bring him in and make him a part of your life. I see it, especially in my ministry here,

0: whether it's going to a place like Chandler Hall or Crestview or whatever, where people are either in the final stages of their lives or very sick, how important it is to just spend a couple of minutes with them. And it can't help but make you feel even stronger about your faith and that God can work through you, regardless of your sinfulness or whatever. Yeah, it's got to be part of you all the time. And if you make it part of you all the time, you can get through a lot of problems a whole lot better.
1: I'm there for church, and maybe I might give a nod or something like that. I said, when I'm at church, there's no hat, no, there's nothing that shows I'm in the military except maybe a lapel pin or something like that. But after being a member here 35 years, and like I said, with the veterans masses and other things, people know, and they just sort of acknowledge you, which that's all you just want, is just a little tip of the hat or whatever, you know. That's fine with me. In addition to being a member of the American Legion for 32 years, I'm also a member of the Knights of Columbus, which is for over 40 years now. I started out in St. Joseph the Worker in Levittown, where I went through the chairs there. And then about 5 years ago, I guess it was, I transferred to the council up here at Hennessy. So I've always had my balance of church and state, if you wish, between all that there. And I tried to serve the both of them as best that I could through the years.
2: As a Catholic Christian, you don't need to be a member of the military to have a deep respect and gratitude for the military. It's only because of the military that it's frankly so easy to be a Catholic Christian in this country.
3: I mean, we go through so many things, especially maybe if we lost a friend or a loved one and we don't know how to handle that experience that we've encountered. And when you're in war, or you're in war, you're fighting for a country, you're going to see things that is going to impact you. And it can be really hard, and that's why it's so important that our faith continues even in the military. We want the military family to know that we're there to support them. Because even when they come back from war, they need that support by the Catholic Church, or even by any denomination, to be honest, because that's where you can find healing. I mean, there's things that we see that we feel like we can never be healed from, but Christ takes those crosses from us, and we really have to entrust ourselves to Him to take that cross. Even Mary went through great sorrow. That's why we call her Our Lady of Sorrows, because she saw the death of her own son, but yet she was embraced by John. And so the church also embraces those who may be feeling that same sorrow and sacrifice. So we allow them to come to us, to allow them to feel that healing from our Lord.
4: I'm a Catholic, and it's really guided and molded my view of the world, my view of the individual's relationship to government. That's very important, that it molds you and it set your baseline. One of those things also is making sure that they're separate, because by separating them, you protect both. That's very important. We've seen countries go down a different path that leads to very bad things. But at the same time, I think the fundamentals of the Catholic faith, of loving thy neighbor like thyself, taking care of people, seeing God's spirit and God's eyes in every single human being, and understanding that even some people that it's hard to see God in them, He's there. You just got to look really hard. And I think that's the important thing that I've learned from my Catholic faith. It really has guided the way I view policy, my interactions with other people. St. Joseph is a role model because he did what we should all aspire to do. He put all of his wants and needs on the back burner to put his family on the front, including risking everything. He gave all of himself for his family, and we're all called to do that. Every single one are called to do that for our friends and neighbors.
2: And so if you'd like to say a deeper and more personal yes to Jesus Christ and imitating his father, St. Joseph, won't you say this prayer with me? In the name of the Father, and of the Son, and of the Holy Spirit, amen. Lord God, we thank you for St. Joseph and his example to us as protectors of the vulnerable. We also thank you for Jesus Christ and his death on the cross for our sins. Lord, I welcome your Son, Jesus Christ, into my life personally.

Help me to imitate Saint Joseph as a protector and a provider to those in need. In the name of the Father, and of the Son, and of the Holy Spirit, amen. If you've prayed a prayer like this, we believe that you've simply consciously decided to welcome and cooperate with the grace of your baptism. Now go and make a good confession, and go and receive the Eucharist regularly, so you can continue to grow in your Catholic and personal relationship with God and imitate Saint Joseph.

on the bench over there to my left, in honor of Jim Casey. Jim Casey was a fellow usher with me at 7:45 Mass. He was there all the time. He and I did a lot to when we were organizing the Veterans Day Masses here. And we were talking even when this was in the process of getting done. And it was a shame that poor Jim couldn't make it, the dedication and all that. But I'm sure he's sitting in that bench there. I can just about see him sitting there now. And he was a good man and a great honor for him to be remembered by our parish.

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Welcome to the Joy of Music. My name is Diane Bish, and I would like to invite you to join us today as we take you on a musical journey on the River Elbe as we visit historic churches and cities along the river. Our musical journey today begins in Prague. Thank you for joining us.

Our musical journey continues to the tiny town of Mělník in the Czech Republic, where we finally meet the River Elbe. This serene and beautiful waterway goes from Prague to Dresden, one of Germany's most elegant cities.

Elbe River rises as an innocent little spring in a mountain range in the Czech Republic. The Riesengebirge, flowing generally in a northwesterly direction, it courses through the east-central part of Germany. The Elbe is Central Europe's third largest river, after the Danube and the

We're traveling on the Elbe River between the Czech and German border and the town of Bad Schandau. Because of its extremely varied landscape, eroded cliffs of crustaceous sandstone, rivers, deep narrows, valleys, gorges, and table mountains concentrated in a small area, this part of Germany is known as Saxon Switzerland. Saxon Switzerland is the largest area for leisure and relaxation in the whole of Eastern Germany, crisscrossed by an extensive network of footpaths leading to natural beauties and impressive sights. The entire region is protected, and about a quarter of that area is part of a picturesque national park.

Our musical journey arrives in Dresden, the unique center of culture on the Elbe River. Once residence and capital of the dukes, electoral princes, and kings of Saxony, Dresden is today the capital of Saxony and is known as the Florence on the Elbe because of its beautiful Italian and Venetian style.

During World War I, Dresden escaped damage, but World War II was different. British and American bombers dropped more than 3,000 tons of explosive on Dresden in a space of 14 hours. The result was disastrous. It is estimated that approximately 100,000 souls were killed in the firestorm. Buildings of great historical and cultural value were lost. Florence of the Elbe, one of the most beautiful cities in Germany, was destroyed in just one night.

Behind me stands the Frauenkirche, one of the landmarks of Dresden. The Frauenkirche was completely destroyed at the end of World War II and left in rubble for almost 45 years. In 1993, the reconstruction of the church began with donations from around the world. Remarkably, all of the stones in the rebuilt Frauenkirche are original from the old church. Today, the Frauenkirche stands as a sparkling gem in the middle of Dresden.

It was our pleasure in Dresden to play the great organ of the Kreuzkirche. Origins of the church date back to 1215, when the Nicholas Church was built. The church was reconsecrated in 1388 as the Kreuzkirche, Church of the Holy Cross, after the marriage of Henry the Illustrious, whose wife brought a relic of the Holy Cross to Dresden. The church has a history of being destroyed and rebuilt, and even today renovations continue. It remains one of the great churches of Dresden.

Dresden houses a large organ built in 1963 and revised in 2005. Built by the Orgelbau Otto and Rudolf Jemlich, it contains four divisions with the pedal and 80 stops. The sound in the church is rich and full with its reverberant acoustics.

As we see the spires and domes of the churches of Dresden, we realize that each church has been rebuilt from the ruins of World War II. They are now alive with praise, worship, and music. Psalm 150 speaks of praise and music. Praise ye the Lord. Praise him in his sanctuary. Praise him in the firmament of his power. Praise him with the sound of the trumpet. Praise him with the psaltery and harp. Praise him with stringed instruments and organs. Let everything that hath breath praise the Lord. Mm-hmm.

My name is Diane Bish, and I would like to thank you for joining us today on The Joy of Music as we have taken you on a musical journey on the Elbe River. Our journey has taken place on the riverboat, the Catharina von Bora, as we have visited historic cities and churches along the river. Thank you for joining us, and we look forward to seeing you again next week on The Joy of Music.

0: Mary's Meals is a simple, practical work of love, carried out in the name of Mary, the Mother of Jesus. 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
12: 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Next Tuesday, a major power outage will cause

0: chaos throughout the city. Water, phone, and internet service will be in short supply. There will likely be panic citywide. Stand clear of the closing doors, please.
1: Disasters? Don't plan ahead. You can. 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Don't wait. Communicate.

In the name of the Father, and of the Son, and of the Holy Spirit, amen. You expired, Jesus, but the source of life gushed forth for souls, and the ocean of mercy opened up for the whole world. O fount of life, unfathomable divine mercy, envelop the whole world and empty yourself out upon us. O blood and water, which gushed forth from the heart of Jesus as a fountain of mercy for us, I trust in you. O blood and water, which gushed forth from the heart of Jesus as a fountain of mercy for us, I trust in you. O blood and water, which gushed forth from the heart of Jesus as a fountain of mercy for us, I trust in you. Our Father, who art in heaven, hallowed be thy name. Thy kingdom come, thy will be done on earth as it is in heaven. Give us this day our daily bread, and forgive us our trespasses, as we forgive those who trespass against us. And lead us not into temptation, but deliver us from evil. Amen. Hail Mary, full of grace, the Lord is with thee. Blessed art thou among women, and blessed is the fruit of thy womb, Jesus. Holy Mary, Mother of God, pray for us sinners now and at the hour of our death. Amen. I believe in God, the Father Almighty, creator of heaven and earth, and in Jesus Christ, his only Son, our Lord, who was conceived by the Holy Spirit, born of the Virgin Mary, suffered under Pontius Pilate, was crucified, died, and was buried. He descended into hell. On the third day, he rose again from the dead. He ascended into heaven and is seated at the right hand of God, the Father Almighty. From there, he will come to judge the living and the dead. I believe in the Holy Spirit, the Holy Catholic Church, the communion of saints, the forgiveness of sins, the resurrection of the body, and life everlasting. Amen. Eternal Father, I offer you the body and blood, soul and divinity of your dearly beloved Son, our Lord Jesus Christ, in atonement for our sins and those of the whole world. For the sake of his sorrowful passion, have mercy on us and on the whole world. For the sake of his sorrowful passion, have mercy on us and on the whole world. For the sake of his sorrowful passion, have mercy on us and on the whole world. For the sake of his sorrowful passion, have mercy on us and on the whole world. For the sake of his sorrowful passion, have mercy on us and on the whole world. For the sake of his sorrowful passion, have mercy on us and on the whole world. For the sake of his sorrowful passion, have mercy on us and on the whole world. For the sake of his sorrowful passion, have mercy on us and on the whole world. For the sake of his sorrowful passion, have mercy on us and on the whole world. For the sake of his sorrowful passion, have mercy on us and on the whole world. Eternal Father, I offer you the body and blood, soul and divinity of your dearly beloved Son, our Lord Jesus Christ, in atonement for our sins and those of the whole world. For the sake of his sorrowful passion, have mercy on us and on the whole world. For the sake of his sorrowful passion, have mercy on us and on the whole world. For the sake of his sorrowful passion, have mercy on us and on the whole world. For the sake of his sorrowful passion, have mercy on us and on the whole world. For the sake of his sorrowful passion, have mercy on us and on the whole world. For the sake of his sorrowful passion,

have mercy on us and on the whole world. For the sake of his sorrowful passion, have mercy on us and on the whole world. For the sake of his sorrowful passion, have mercy on us and on the whole world. For the sake of his sorrowful passion, have mercy on us and on the whole world. For the sake of his sorrowful passion, have mercy on us and on the whole world. Eternal Father, I offer you the body and blood, soul and divinity of your dearly beloved Son, our Lord Jesus Christ, in atonement for our sins and those of the whole world. For the sake of his sorrowful passion, have mercy on us and on the whole world. For the sake of his sorrowful passion, have mercy on us and on the whole world. For the sake of his sorrowful passion, have mercy on us and on the whole world. For the sake of his sorrowful passion, have mercy on us and on the whole world. For the sake of his sorrowful passion, have mercy on us and on the whole world. For the sake of his sorrowful passion, have mercy on us and on the whole world. For the sake of his sorrowful passion, have mercy on us and on the whole world. For the sake of his sorrowful passion, have mercy on us and on the whole world. For the sake of his sorrowful passion, have mercy on us and on the whole world. For the sake of his sorrowful passion, have mercy on us and on the whole world. Eternal Father, I offer you the body and blood, soul and divinity of your dearly beloved Son, our Lord Jesus Christ, in atonement for our sins and those of the whole world. For the sake of his sorrowful passion, have mercy on us and on the whole world. For the sake of his sorrowful passion, have mercy on us and on the whole world. For the sake of his sorrowful passion, have mercy on us and on the whole world. For the sake of his sorrowful passion, have mercy on us and on the whole world. For the sake of his sorrowful passion, have mercy on us and on the whole world. For the sake of his sorrowful passion, have mercy on us and on the whole world. For the sake of his sorrowful passion, have mercy on us and on the whole world. For the sake of his sorrowful passion, have mercy on us and on the whole world. For the sake of his sorrowful passion, have mercy on us and on the whole world. For the sake of his sorrowful passion, have mercy on us and on the whole world. Eternal Father, I offer you the body and blood, soul and divinity of your dearly beloved Son, our Lord Jesus Christ, in atonement for our sins and those of the whole world. For the sake of his sorrowful passion, have mercy on us and on the whole world. For the sake of his sorrowful passion, have mercy on us and on the whole world. For the sake of his sorrowful passion, have mercy on us and on the whole world. For the sake of his sorrowful passion, have mercy on us and on the whole world. For the sake of his sorrowful passion, have mercy on us and on the whole world. For the sake of his sorrowful passion, have mercy on us and on the whole world. For the sake of his sorrowful passion, have mercy on us and on the whole world. For the sake of his sorrowful passion, have mercy on us and on the whole world. For the sake of his sorrowful passion, have mercy on us and on the whole world. For the sake of his sorrowful passion, have mercy on us and on the whole world. Holy God, Holy Mighty One, Holy Immortal One, have mercy on us and on the whole world. Holy God, Holy Mighty One, Holy Immortal One, have mercy on us and on the whole world. Holy God, Holy Mighty One, Holy Immortal One, have mercy on us and on the whole world. Eternal God, in whom mercy is endless and the treasury of compassion inexhaustible, look kindly upon us and increase your mercy in us, that in difficult moments we might not despair nor become despondent,

With great confidence, submit ourselves to your holy will, which is love and mercy itself. In the name of the Father, and of the Son, and of the Holy Spirit. Amen.

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Good morning and welcome to Sunday Mass. Today is the 11th Sunday in Ordinary Time, and the celebrant for this Mass is Archbishop Ronald Hicks. 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

life. The second collection today is for the Church in Latin America and the Catholic Home Missions Appeal. Now let us rise and join in singing the entrance hymn in the St. Michael hymnal found in your pews. It's number 534, God is Love, Let Heaven Adore Him, 534.

In the nombre del Papa, and welcome to America's Parish Church, St. Patrick's Cathedral. We begin by recalling our faults and our sins, preparing ourselves to celebrate these sacred mysteries by asking for God's mercy and forgiveness. I confess to Almighty God and to you, my brothers and sisters, that I have greatly sinned in my thoughts.

0: Let us pray. O God, strengthen those who hope in you. Graciously hear our pleas, and since without you, mortal frailty can do nothing, grant us always the help of your grace, that in following your commands, we may please you by our resolve and our deeds. Through our Lord Jesus Christ, your Son, who lives and reigns with you in the unity of the Holy Spirit, God, forever and ever.
1: A reading from the book of Exodus. In those days, the Israelites came to the desert of Sinai and pitched camp. While Israel was encamped here in front of the mountain, Moses went up the mountain to God. Then the Lord called to him and said, "Thus shall you say to the house of Jacob, tell the Israelites, you have seen for yourselves how I treated the Egyptians and how I bore you up on eagle wings and brought you here to myself. Therefore, if you hearken to my voice and keep my covenant, you shall be my special possession, dearer to me than all other people. Though all the earth is mine, you shall be to me a kingdom of priests, a holy nation." The word of the Lord.

A reading from the letter of St. Paul to Romans. Brothers and sisters, Christ, while we were still helpless, you died at the appointed time for the ungodly. Indeed, only with difficulty does one die for a just person, though perhaps for a good person, one might even die courage to die. But God proves his love for us. In that while we were still sinners, Christ died for us. How much more, then, since we are now justified by his blood, will we save through him from the wrath? Indeed, if while we were enemies, we were reconciled to God through the death of his Son, how much more, once reconciled, will be saved by his life? Not only that, but we also boast of God through our Lord Jesus Christ, through whom we have now received reconciliation. The Lord of the Lord.

At the sight of the crowds, Jesus' heart was moved with pity for them, because they were troubled and abandoned like sheep without a shepherd. Then he said to his disciples, "The harvest is abundant, but the laborers are few. So ask the master of the harvest to send out laborers for his harvest." Then he summoned his 12 disciples and gave them authority over

unclean spirits, to drive them out and cure every disease and every illness. The names of the 12 apostles are these. First, Simon called Peter and his brother Andrew. James, the son of Zebedee, and his brother John. Philip and Bartholomew. Thomas and Matthew, the tax collector. James, the son of Alphaeus and Thaddeus. Simon from Cana, and Judas Iscariot, who betrayed him. Jesus sent out these 12 after instructing them thus, "Do not go into pagan territory or enter a Samaritan town. Go rather to the lost sheep of the house of Israel. As you go, make this proclamation, 'The kingdom of heaven is at hand.' Cure the sick, raise the dead, cleanse lepers, drive out demons. Without cost, you have received. Without cost, you are to give." The Gospel of the Lord.

Who is there and how are they seen? Who is there and how are they seen? This is the lens that we're going to use today to look at our scripture readings. Who is there and how are they seen? Let's begin with our first reading from Exodus. Who is there? Well, in this particular reading, we have the Israelites, we have Moses, and we have the Lord. That's who's there. How are they seen? The Lord speaking to Moses shares with him how he sees the people of Israel. He says to Moses, "Tell the house of Jacob, you are my special possession, dearer to me than all other people." And my friends, since the incarnation of our Lord and Savior Jesus Christ, because we know the heart of the Father, these words can be applied to all of us who are followers and disciples of our Lord and Savior Jesus. God says to me, God says to you, and God says to us with such love, "You are my special possession, dearer to me than all other people." Let's just take a pause for a moment as we're looking at the scriptures, looking through this lens, and apply that lens to who is outside of the cathedral today. So think about it. We're inside the cathedral. Who's outside? Well, who's outside? There are a lot of Knicks fans who are still celebrating the NBA championship. Let us pray that all of the celebrations may truly be safe and responsible. But I have to tell you, even though I'm new to

to New York, I caught the Knicks fever. I caught the Knicks passion. And last night, as the 11th Archbishop of the Archdiocese of New York,

I sat, I'll show it on this side. I sat with my number 11 jersey on. I watched every minute until victory. Way to go, Knicks. I have a few more tricks in my bag down here. So who else is out there outside of this cathedral? Well, we have FIFA. We've got FIFA and someone like that other one. Yeah, let's us. Someone just like my number 11 jersey gave this great FIFA shirt to me. And the wonderful thing about FIFA being here is that sports can unite us. We need to be united in faith, but sports is one of those things that even though you root for a different team, you can all come together in the one passion of following it. So we welcome FIFA and all the fans from all over the world rooting for their favorite soccer team. I have one last trick in my bag. Who's out there? Well, today in New York, we have the wonderful Puerto Rican Day Parade. How am I going to see the Puerto Rican Day Parade? Well, I'm going to be out there present. I'm going to put on my hat. This hat was made on the island of Puerto Rico. It was given to me a few days ago as a wonderful gift. And I am going to join the Puerto Rican community in a spirit of solidarity, celebration, and faith. Entonces, hoy, después de la misa, yo voy a estar presente a la comunidad puertorriqueña con mis hermanos y hermanas boricuas. Y y después de la misa, vamos a estar celebrando con solidaridad, con alegría y con fe. Let's take a return back to the scripture of the day. Who is there? And how are they seen? Let's look at the gospel. Who's there today? Three groups. We have the crowds, Jesus, and his disciples. And how does Jesus see them? How does Jesus see the crowds? Well, he says, I see them like sheep who are missing their shepherd. They're lost. They need some guidance. So how does he see his disciples? He sees them as an answer to this problem. If the people need a shepherd, my disciples are going to be their shepherds. And he calls them by name. This is significant. Why does the gospel list all 12 names? Why aren't they just referred to as, here are the generic 12 disciples? It's because each and every one of them are different. Like us, they bring their own talents and gifts and their own sins, and yet Jesus calls them. Jesus calls them to be shepherds. He calls them on mission. He sends them out to be disciples, to go out and make other disciples, always in his name. One more group. Who is here? And how are we seen? Let's talk about who is here right now
at St. Patrick's Cathedral. This is you. This is you. Who's here? Well, I can see you. I see men and women. I see people of all ages. I see a baby that's going to be baptized, the future of our church. I see New Yorkers that I've gotten to recognize and I'm beginning to call friends. I see tourists. I see all of you who are sitting here in the pews, and I see you who are participating live stream on the Catholic channel on Sirius XM 129 and on the Catholic Faith Network. I see all of you, and we're diverse. We're unique. We are not generic. We all have our own talents and gifts and sins, and yet we are called together to be a people of God and a follower of our Lord Jesus Christ. Here we are. We represent the church, because the church is here comes everybody. And here in New York at St. Patrick's, we gather with everybody. So my friends, how will the world see us? Think about it. How will the world see you? Frankly, I don't have a simple answer for that one. How will people see us? I think a lot of how people see us depends a lot on you. It depends on the words that you use, your attitudes, your actions, your decisions that you make. We are all here. And here's the thing. We're here, and the world will see you, and the world will see us. So, today, as we gather as everybody, as a people of God, let the world see our faith in action. And when they see us, let them see in us the face of Christ.

Together, with one faith, let us profess our creed. I believe in one God, the Father Almighty, maker of heaven and earth, of all things visible and invisible. I believe in one Lord Jesus Christ, the only begotten Son of God, born of the Father before all ages, God from God, light from light, true God from true God, begotten, not made, consubstantial with the Father. Through him all things were made. For us men and for our salvation, he came down from heaven, and by the Holy Spirit was incarnate of the Virgin Mary and became man. For our sake he was crucified under Pontius Pilate. He suffered death and was buried, and rose again on the third day in accordance with the Scriptures. He ascended into heaven and is seated at the right hand of the Father. He will come again in glory to judge the living and the dead,

0: His kingdom will have no end. I believe in the Holy Spirit, the Lord, the giver of life, who proceeds with the Father and the Son, who with the Father and the Son is adored and glorified, who has spoken through the prophets. I believe in one holy Catholic and Apostolic Church. I confess one baptism for the forgiveness of sins, and I look forward to the resurrection of the dead and the life of the world to come. Amen. With faith that God desires only our good, we come to him with our prayers and petitions.
1: For the church, may God continue to raise up faithful laborers who will respond to his call. Let us pray to the Lord.
2: Lord, hear our prayer.
1: For the world, may the Holy Spirit unite us in God's peace. Let us pray to the Lord.
2: Lord,
1: for those whose hearts are burdened by sin and who struggle to trust in God's mercy and forgiveness, let us pray to the Lord. For this faith community, may the Eucharist transform us into a community of prayer, service, and love. Let us pray to the Lord. For Julia Mendina and those who have died, may they rejoice with the angels and saints in heaven. Let us pray to the Lord.
2: Lord, hear.
0: Father in heaven, we make these prayers in the name of Jesus Christ, your Son, our Lord. Amen.
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0: Christ. And pray, brothers and sisters, that my sacrifice and yours may be acceptable to God, the Almighty Father. O God, who in the offerings presented here provide for the twofold needs of human nature, nourishing us with food and renewing us with your sacrament, grant, we pray, that the sustenance they provide may not fail us in body or in spirit, through Christ our Lord.
1: Amen.
0: The Lord be with you.
1: And with your spirit.
0: Lift up your hearts. Let us give thanks to the Lord our God.
1: It is
0: truly right and just, our duty and our salvation, always and everywhere to give you thanks, Lord, Holy Father, Almighty and Eternal God, through Christ our Lord. For by his birth, he brought renewal to humanity's fallen state, and in his suffering canceled our sins. And by the rising from the dead, he opened the way to eternal life, and by ascending to you, O Father, he has unlocked the gates of heaven. And so, with the company of angels and saints, we sing the hymn of your praise, as without end we acclaim.

You are indeed holy, O Lord, the font of all holiness. Make holy, therefore, these gifts, we pray, by sending down your Spirit upon them like the dewfall, so that they may become for us the body and blood of our Lord Jesus Christ. At the time he was betrayed and entered willingly into his passion, he took bread and, giving thanks, broke it, gave it to his disciples, saying, "Take this, all of you, and eat of it, for this is my body, which will be given up for you."

In a similar way, when supper was ended, he took the chalice, and once more giving thanks, he gave it to his disciples, saying, "Take this, all of you, and drink from it. For this is the chalice of my blood, the blood of the new and eternal covenant, which will be poured out for you and for many for the forgiveness of sins. Do this in memory of me."

0: Therefore, as we celebrate the memorial of his death and resurrection, we offer you, Lord, the bread of life and the chalice of salvation, giving thanks that you've held us worthy to be in your presence and minister to you. Humbly, we pray that partaking of the body and blood of Christ, we may be gathered into one by the Holy Spirit.
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2: Remember also our brothers and sisters who have fallen asleep in the hope of the resurrection, and all

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Welcome them into the light of your face. Have mercy on us all, we pray, that with the Blessed Virgin Mary, Mother of God, with Blessed Joseph, her spouse, with the Blessed Apostles, with Saint Patrick, and all the saints who have pleased you throughout the ages, we may merit to be coerced to eternal life, and may praise and glorify you through your Son, Jesus Christ.

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0: Lord Jesus Christ, who said to your apostles, "Peace I leave you, my peace I give you," look not on our sins, but on the faith of your church, and graciously grant your peace and unity in accordance with your will, who live and reign forever and ever.
1: Amen.
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0: Este es el Cordero de Dios que quita el pecado del mundo, the Lamb of God who takes away the sins of the world. Happy are those called to the supper of the Lamb.
1: Lord, I'm not worthy to enter into my room, but only in the word of my soul.
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0: As this reception of your Holy Communion, O Lord, foreshadows the union of the faithful in you, so may it bring about unity in your church through Christ our Lord.
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0: Before we go our separate ways, let us pray that all of our celebrations today may be safe and responsible. And as always, let us continue to pray for peace in our world. The Lord be with you. May Almighty God bless you, Father, Son, and Holy Spirit.
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cemetery. 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Whether choosing in-ground burial or mausoleum memorialization, Queen of Peace is more than a final resting place. It's a legacy of love, faith, and lasting remembrance.

On behalf of Monsignor Walter Rossi, who is rector of the Basilica, I welcome all of you to attending this beautiful liturgy today with my concelebrating priest brothers, Father Michael Baggett and Father Rodrigo Martinez, who are here with the group that is attending this past week, the In Altum group, members from all over the world, along with Father Ray Saca, Father Chris Puno, and Father Matthew Kuna. We come as God's people aware that we are called by virtue of our baptism to proclaim the good news, not just by what we say, but by what we do. And as a, I have to say, as a fellow Knickerbocker, I'm

Most grateful to God for this wonderful gift of celebration for over a half a century to win. And I'm very grateful for all of your presence here today, because we, as God's people, knowing what we are called to do and be, we fail at doing it. And so we ask God for his mercy at the beginning of our celebration. Brothers and sisters, let us now acknowledge the selfishness of our sins, and so prepare ourselves to celebrate the sacred mysteries. I confess to Almighty God and to you, my brothers and sisters, that I have greatly sinned in my thoughts and in my words, in what I have done and what I have failed to do. Through my most grievous fault. Therefore, I ask this most Mary Virgin, all the angels and saints, and you, my brothers and sisters, to pray for me to the Lord our God. May Almighty God have mercy on us, forgive us of our sins, and bring us to everlasting life.

Let us pray. O God, strength of those who hope in you, graciously hear our pleas, and since without you, mortal frailty can do nothing, grant us always the help of your grace, that in following your commands, we may please you by our resolve and our deeds. Through our Lord Jesus Christ, your Son, who lives and reigns with you in the unity of the Holy Spirit, God forever and ever.

A reading from the book of Exodus. In those days, the Israelites came to the desert of Sinai and pitched camp. While Israel was encamped here in front of the mountain, Moses went up to the mountain of God. Then the Lord called to him and said, "Thus shall you say to the house of Jacob, tell the Israelites, you have seen for yourselves how I treated the Egyptians and how I bore you up on eagle wings and brought you here to myself. Therefore, if you hearken to my voice and keep my covenant, you shall be my special possession, dearer to me than all other people, though all the earth is mine. You shall be to me a kingdom of priests, a holy nation." The word of the Lord.

A reading from the letter of St. Paul to the Romans. Brothers and sisters, Christ, while we were still helpless, yet died at the appointed time for the ungodly. Indeed, only with difficulty does one die for a just person, though perhaps for a good person, one might even find courage to die. But God proves his love for us in that while we were still sinners, Christ died for us. How much more then, since we are now justified by his blood, will we be saved through him from the wrath? Indeed, if, while we were enemies, we were reconciled to God through the death of his Son, how much more, once reconciled, will we be saved by his life? Not only that, but we also boast of God through our Lord Jesus Christ, through whom we have now received reconciliation. The word of the Lord.

At the sight of the crowds, Jesus' heart was moved with pity for them, because they were troubled and abandoned, like sheep without a shepherd. Then Jesus said to his disciples, "The harvest is abundant, but the laborers are few. So ask the master of the harvest to send out laborers for his harvest." Then he summoned his 12 apostles and gave them authority over unclean spirits to drive them out and to cure every disease and every illness. The names of the 12 apostles are these: first, Simon called Peter, and his brother Andrew; James, the son of Zebedee, and his brother John; Philip and Bartholomew; Thomas and Matthew, the tax collector; James, the son of Alphaeus and Thaddeus; Simon from Cana; and Judas Iscariot, who betrayed him. Jesus sent out these 12 after instructing them thus: "Do not go into pagan territory or enter a Samaritan town. Go rather to the lost sheep of the house of Israel. As you go, make this proclamation: the kingdom of heaven is at hand. Cure the sick, raise the dead, cleanse lepers, drive out demons. Without cost you have received, without cost you are to give." The Gospel of the Lord.

The church seeks but a solitary goal, to carry forward the work of Christ who entered this world to serve and not to be served. In order to carry out such a task, the church has always had the duty of scrutinizing the signs of the times in the light of the Gospels. This description of the church's mission set forth by Christ, my brothers and sisters, is found in the pastoral constitution on the church in the modern world, Gaudium et Spes, promulgated by Pope St. Paul VI at the close of Vatican II, 59 years ago. It is also clearly revealed in the scriptures and prayers this 11th Sunday in Ordinary Time. From the time of Israel's understanding and experience of God to the early church's empowerment by the Holy Spirit of the crucified and risen Christ, the faithful have been gifted with this simple yet profound truth. God is near to us. And such close proximity makes us special. The psalmist today tells us, "Know that the Lord is God. He made us. His we are, His people." God delights in us, my brothers and sisters. He lifts us up to his very self, in whose image you and I have been made. As such, we cannot keep this love relationship all to ourselves. God, in wanting us to know and experience this truth, most completely sent us his only beloved Son, Jesus Christ. In him, with him, and through him, especially.

especially by his paschal mystery, we become one body, one spirit in Christ. And you and I are called to be that for others. This is how we partake in this special beloved relationship with God as his chosen people, the flock he tends. With such election, my brothers and sisters, there comes responsibility. We hear about this in today's readings, especially in the Gospel of Matthew, in his account of the call of the apostles and the need for many to bring the good news of salvation to others, initially to the lost sheep of Israel, and later to the entire world. Jesus sent out these 12, instructing them thus, "As you go, make this proclamation, the kingdom of heaven is at hand." Jesus calls his disciples, his apostles, and all who follow him to labor for the completion of his mission, to make all people know the compassionate mercy of the Father, the peace and the joy of the Spirit, and the saving love of the beloved Son, Jesus the Lord. God draws us close to remain with us as you and I now go into the world to labor this divine love into being. The proof that the kingdom of heaven is at hand. Ministry to the world calls us to form generous hearts within and among ourselves and in those that you and I serve, making us grateful for the grace, for the life that God gives us through his Spirit, conforming us to the image of his Son and confirming us in the bond of communion as you and I devote ourselves to the service of the gospel. St. Paul tells the early church at Rome and us today that by Christ's sacrifice upon the cross, revealing the resurrection and imparting the Holy Spirit, God proves his love for us. This is the good news that we must preach, not just by our words, but in the way that you and I live our lives. This is how we work. We work together for the completion and the fulfillment of God's kingdom, making disciples of all nations, serving all people, attentive to all their needs. Without cost, you and I have received. So are we to give freely of ourselves in service of each other. It may cause us pain. It may cause us frustration and disappointment, loneliness, rejection, and suffering. But it is through and only through our deepening compassion and selfless service to all that you and I form a deeper loving relationship with God and with one another. A true witness to this way of life was the 16th century Spaniard St. Ignatius of Loyola. He established a ministry that reached out to the world with a heart filled with generosity and with gratitude. These two go hand in hand in our fulfilling the mission of Christ. For when we are grateful for what we have and acknowledge the gifts of blessing that we've been received from our God, then you and I are more open to share those gifts and blessings with others. In the spirit of St. Ignatius, who prays a prayer that truly expresses a ministerial heart filled with generosity and gratitude, we too implore his intercession. And we ask that, inspired by his words of this prayer, we too will be faithful disciples

now and always. Eternal Word, only begotten Son of God, teach me true generosity. Teach me to serve you as you deserve, to give without counting the cost, to fight heedless of wounds, to labor without seeking rest, to sacrifice myself without thought of any reward, save the knowledge that I have done your will.

0: I believe in one God, the Father Almighty, maker of heaven and earth, of all things, visible and invisible. I believe in one Lord Jesus Christ, the only begotten Son of God, born of the Father before all ages, God from God, light from light, true God from true God, begotten, not made, consubstantial with the Father. Through him all things were made. For us men, for our salvation, he came down from heaven and by the Holy Spirit was incarnate of the Virgin Mary and became man. For our sake, he was crucified under Pontius Pilate. He suffered death and was buried and rose again on the third day in accordance with the scriptures. He ascended into heaven and is seated at the right hand of the Father. He will come again in glory to judge the living and the dead, and his kingdom will have no end. I believe in the Holy Spirit, the Lord, the giver of life, who proceeds from the Father and the Son, who with the Father and the Son is adored and glorified, who has spoken through the prophets. I believe in one holy, Catholic, and apostolic church. I acknowledge one baptism
1: for the forgiveness of sins.
0: And I look forward to the resurrection of the dead and the life of the world to come. Amen. With faith and confidence, let us now voice our needs to the Lord in prayer.
2: That the church's celebration of the sacraments and preaching of God's word will stir up a desire for holiness within each one of us. Let us pray to the Lord.
3: Lord, hear our prayer.
2: That leaders of nations will seek an end to war and division and strive to rebuild justice, trust, and hope. Let us pray to the Lord.
3: Lord, hear our prayer.
2: For the sick and the homebound, and all those who carry burdens in life, that God will grant them divine healing and consolation. Let us pray to the Lord.
0: Lord, hear our prayer.
2: For an increase in vocations to the priesthood, diaconate, and religious life, that God may provide the church with good servants to preach the gospel and to care for the needs of the poor and suffering. Let us pray to the Lord.
3: Lord, hear our prayer.
2: For our benefactors and the needs they have entrusted to us, as well as for our own personal needs, let us pray to the Lord.
3: Lord, hear our prayer.
2: That all who have died may enter into the heavenly home God has prepared for them, let us pray to the Lord.
0: Lord, hear our prayer. Heavenly Father, hear the prayers of your church. Keep us close to you. Strengthen our faith and lead us to the glory of your kingdom. Through Christ our Lord.
2: Amen.
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0: pray, brothers and sisters, that my sacrifice and yours may be acceptable to God, the Almighty Father.
1: Lord.

O God, who in the offerings presented here provide for the twofold needs of the human nature, nourishing us with food and renewing us with your sacrament, grant, we pray, that the sustenance they provide may not fail us.

0: The Lord be with you.
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0: Lift up your hearts.
1: Let me lift them up to the Lord.
0: Let us give thanks to the Lord our God.
1: It is right and just.
0: It is truly right and just, our duty and our salvation, always and everywhere, to give you thanks, Holy Father, Lord of heaven and earth, through Christ our Lord. For by your word, you created the world, and you govern all things in harmony. You gave us the same word made flesh as mediator, and he has spoken your words to us. He called us to follow him. He is the way that leads us to you, the truth that sets us free, the life that fills us with gladness. Through your Son, you gather men and women whom you made for the glory of your name into one family, redeemed by the blood of the cross and signed with the seal of the Spirit. Therefore, now and for ages unending, with all the angels, we proclaim your glory as in joyful celebration we acclaim.

You are indeed holy and to be glorified, O God, who loves the human race, who always walks with us on the journey of life. Blessed indeed is your Son, present in our midst, when we are gathered by his love, and when, as once for the disciples, so now for us, he opens the scriptures and he breaks the bread. Therefore, Father most merciful, we ask that you send forth your Holy Spirit to sanctify these gifts of bread and wine, that they may become for us the body and blood of our Lord Jesus Christ. On the day before he was to suffer, on the night of the Last Supper, he took bread and said the blessing, broke the bread, and gave it to his disciples, saying, "Take this, all of you, and eat of it, for this is my body, which will be given up for you."

In a similar way, when supper was ended, he took the chalice, gave you thanks, and gave the chalice to his disciples, saying, take this, all of you, and drink from it, for this is the chalice of my blood, the blood of the new and eternal covenant, which will be poured out for you and for many for the forgiveness of sins. Do this in memory of me.

0: Therefore, Holy Father, as we celebrate the memorial of Christ, your Son, our Savior, whom you led through his passion and death on the cross to the glory of the resurrection, and whom you have seated at your right hand, we proclaim the work of your love until he comes again. We offer you the bread of life and the chalice of blessing. Look with favor upon the oblation of your church, in which we show forth the paschal sacrifice of Christ that has been handed on to us. Grant that by the power of the Spirit of your love, we may be counted now and until the day of eternity among the members of your Son, in whose body and blood we have communion.
1: By our partaking of this mystery, Almighty Father, give us life through your Spirit. Grant that we may be conformed to the image of your Son, and confirm us in the bond of communion, together with Leo, our Pope, Robert, our Bishop, and his assistant bishops, with all other bishops, with priests and deacons, and with your entire people. Grant that all the faithful of the Church, looking into the signs of the times by the light of faith, may constantly devote themselves to the service of the gospel. Keep us attentive to the needs of all that, sharing their grief and pain, their joy and hope, we may faithfully bring them the good news of salvation and go forward with them along the way of your kingdom.
2: Remember our brothers and sisters who have fallen asleep in the peace of your Christ, and all the dead, whose faith you alone have known. Admit them to rejoice in the light of your face, and in the resurrection, give them the fullness of life. Grant also to us, when our earthly pilgrimage is done, that we may come to an eternal dwelling place and live with you forever, there in communion with the Blessed Virgin Mary, Mother of God, with Blessed Joseph, her spouse, with the apostles and martyrs, and with all the saints, we shall praise and exalt you through Jesus Christ, your Son.
0: Through him.

at the Savior's command, informed by divine teaching, we dare to say, Our Father, who art in heaven, hallowed be thy name, thy kingdom come, thy will be done on earth as it is in heaven. Give us this day our daily bread, and forgive us our trespasses, as we forgive those who trespass against us. And lead us not into temptation, but deliver us from evil. Deliver us, Lord, we pray, from every evil. Graciously grant peace in our days, that by the help of your mercy, we may always be free from sin and safe from all distress as we await the blessed hope and the coming of our Savior, Jesus Christ. For the kingdom and the power and the glory are yours now and forever. Lord Jesus Christ, who said to your apostles, Peace I leave you, my peace I give you. Look not on our sins.

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3: 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One senior.

Behold the Lamb of God. Behold him who takes away the sins of the world. Blessed are those called to the supper of the Lamb. Lord, I am not worthy that you should enter under my roof, but only say the word, and my soul shall be healed.